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6: Wyoming beats Northern Colorado 21-13, now 1-1 on the season. Keith Kelly, Kevin McKinney back with you here at War Memorial Stadium. 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
7: The lightning delay.
6: The lightning delay is the play of the game. 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We've got you covered. Shotgun snap. They're going to bring Markell Holman into the backfield. Fake it to him. Dropping back Hughes. Looking into the end zone. He's got a man there. Touchdown! Touchdown, Cowboys! Charlie Coonan with the grab. 16-yard reception. And the Cowboys are an extra point away from taking the lead. And that extra point would be good. And Wyoming would add on another score and win this one 21-13 just by the hair of their chin.
7: Oh my goodness.
6: 1-1 this year.
7: Victory's a victory.
6: It is a victory. And the Cowboys get that one, that play of the game, brought to you by Union Wireless. We've got you covered. Wyoming wins this one 21-13. 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
14: And a pleasure. Good evening, everyone. One more time for me across the great state of Wyoming. I'm Brian Houseworth, live in studio on what has been a long day here at Learfield. Long day for all of you folks, and a long day for Keith and Kevin, the entire crew, Mr. Paulie as well. Our final score after a weather-delayed game, Wyoming beats Northern Colorado 21-13. Big win there, and Northern Colorado played their hearts out. Jay Sovell's Cowboys are now 1-1. Elsewhere in the Mountain West, Illinois State now leading Northern Illinois 21-10. As I mentioned, the Redbirds, 10 FCS championship appearances, if you will. They're a very good team and can't be taken lightly at all. This series dates all the way back to 1906. North Texas over UNLV, 44-6. It was New Mexico beating Mercyhurst by a score of 70-7. Cal Poly taking on San Jose State here in about 50 minutes. UTEP Texas Southern will play today at 8 o'clock. The upset of the day involved the big game earlier today. Oregon and the opponent, Oklahoma State. They had a big rain delay, weather delay in that game with lightning. Oklahoma State, the upset of the day, 38-31. Mestemaker, their quarterback, was spectacular. You're going to see him all night tonight on ESPN.
15: Two wide to each side, third and eight at the Oregon 10. Hawkins is a tailback to Mestemaker's right, and Drew gets the ball. Looks to throw, under heavy pressure, gets away. Mestemaker pumps, Mestemaker running, diving toward the end zone, he's in! Pistols firing, touchdown Oklahoma State! Drew Mestemaker, give him an Olympic gold medal!
14: That's how it sounded on Learfield. Dave Hunsaker there with the call. The Ducks go down. They almost got beat last week by Boise State, but they do lose this one. It was 39-31, forgive me, 39-31 was the final score there. Also, a couple of quick scores from the top 25. The big story, folks, is the weather. We have had just constant rain and weather delays today. Number 3, Notre Dame beats Rice, 52-0. Number 25, Virginia over Norfolk State, 59-3. 24th ranked Louisville over Villanova, 59-13. And Ohio State in Texas early on. Ohio State has a 3-0 win, a 3-0 lead right now. That game has, though, a lot more to go. I'm Brian Houseworth, live in studio. Let's send you back right now to Jonah Field, War Memorial Stadium. Guys, great job as well, especially in the rain. Take it away, Keith and Kevin.
6: Thank you very much, Brian. You know it's a good broadcast when you can get two Weather Channel meteorologists in on your broadcast at some point. You know, that's a heck of a broadcast.
14: Yeah, we like that, guys.
6: Thank you, Brian.
16: Thanks, Brian.
6: Good job, man. Yeah, appreciate you, Brian Houseworth, as the Cowboys win this one 21-13 here at War Memorial Stadium. Keith Kelly, Kevin McKinney with you as it's time now for our stats. They would be post-game stats, and they're brought to you by Blue Cross and Blue Shield of Wyoming, supporting UW and Cowboy fans like you. Wyoming together, Kevin.
16: Well, let's go with some team stats for first. The Cowboys had 16 first downs. The Bears with 17. Net yards rushing, 139 for the Bears, 155 for the Cowboys. Net yards passing, 206 for UNC, 149 for the Cowboys. So as total offense goes, Cowboys had 304 yards. The Bears with 345. Time of possession is always interesting because the Bears were very good at that. They had 31 minutes, 7 seconds. The Cowboys with 28 minutes and 53 seconds. The individuals for the Cowboys, Tyler Hughes, 18 of 26, 149, 2 touchdowns on the day, was sacked one time. Markell Holman, 11 carries, 82 yards, well, net of 80 yards, pardon me, averaged 7.3 per carry. He also had 5 receptions for 27 yards on the day. For the Bears, Luth, 13-23, but he threw 2 touchdowns, had 2 picks, 202 yards of total passing, 1 touchdown. Punting. Edmondson, 5 punts for an average of 46.2, which was very good. Defensively, for the Cowboys, it was Ethan Stuhlsatz, what's new, had 11 total tackles. He also had half a sack. He had half a tackle for a loss. He had 2 quarterback hurries. He's something else. Gary Rutherford, 6 total tackles on the day. Perez, 6 total tackles. Jones Thomas, 5 tackles, 2 picks, 1 breakup. He had quite an afternoon. And those were the main stats for the game.
6: We might hear a little bit more about Jones Thomas.
16: I think so.
6: Shortly. You know, you mentioned 304 total offense. They had 120 yards of total offense after the lightning delay.
16: How about that?
6: 120 after the lightning delay. As they win this one by a score of 21-13.
16: We're going to find out there was no lightning at all.
6: Is that right?
16: That's what's going to happen.
6: Those post-game stats brought to you by Blue Cross and Blue Shield of Wyoming. We'll continue on with our post-game show powered by Ford Trucks. 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
23: Huge debate.
6: It has been a debate. Kevin, who is our Cowboy Tough Chevy Silverado Player of the Game?
23: Well, as through all the debate and all the voting, it turned out to be the individual I selected at the start of the game.
6: No, this is the toughest.
23: Tough?
6: Yeah, this is tough.
23: There's
6: yeah.
23: no doubt who we know now
6: yeah.
23: who is the leader of the secondary,
6: yeah.
23: and that is Jones Thomas, the junior, who had two picks on the day. He was also outstanding in terms of he had five tackles. He had a pass breakup. He had quite a game.
6: Absolutely. Eric, those two picks were big. Nothing bigger than that second one that set up the clinching, the exclamation point.
24: Yeah, absolutely. I mean, all it takes is one play, and we were talking during the lightning delay about how the Cowboys were showing a spark, and then it got put out. But, you know, you keep coming back, and one of those two made a huge, huge difference late in the game.
6: That is Jones Thomas, our Cowboy Tough Chevy Silverado Player of the Game. We will come back and hear from Cowboy head football coach Jay Salvell. That comes up next. This is Wyoming Football on the Cowboy Sports Network from Learfield.
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6: 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Keith Kelly, Kevin McKinney here with you as the Cowboys rally to beat Northern Colorado with two touchdowns in the final 12 and a half minutes after a lightning delay and win 21-13. As it's now time for our postgame visit with Cowboy head football coach Jay Sovels, presented by FNBO, Eric Pauly with the head coach.
2: Coach, congratulations on the win. I had some stuff written down to talk about in the first half, but I think the fans are curious about the lightning delay, because it was two different teams coming out from before and after that. The Cowboys came out amped up, offense, defense, everything was firing well. What adjustments did you guys see? What did you say to the players during that time?
3: No, we adjusted how we played. You know, that was the biggest thing, and I thought that we adjusted our level of urgency. We adjusted everything about it, and this is what we've got to be on play in and play out. And we've played two games so far, and we've had some phases to it and some times of it where we look the way that we're capable of looking, and then there's other times that we've kind of flatlined, and we can't do that. And so it's, you know, we have a lot of things to fix. But with 12 minutes to go and we come out, there was a different urgency to the team. There was a different force to the team. We knocked them back consistently on both sides of the ball. We played faster in the last 12 minutes. You know, and we've got to, you know, we'll go back to work tomorrow and try to figure out, like, what do we got to do to get that going for 60 full minutes and that type of thing there.
2: A couple things on the offensive side of the football. Losing your starting center is one of the toughest things to come back from, just in terms of continuity on the offensive line. I thought Jonathan Bush played some good minutes.
3: Yeah, Jonathan Bush is going to be a really good player here. He's an outstanding athlete. He has a high level of care and investment. And look, that's one area, you know, in our program right now. You take Jonathan Bush, Gio Pinozzo, Calvin Jansen. Those are essentially three redshirted freshmen, mm-hmm. you know, in that position. And then you have, Braylon Jenkins is still fairly new. Josiah Pataias' first extended playing time. So I expect us to get better and better and better at those positions.
2: Going back to that lightning delay, when did you guys find about the instant replay review and the changeover on that?
3: So, yeah, we were in the locker room. They told us that there was about 25 minutes to go on the delay, and then the official, you know, came in too and said, oh, by the way, that we've reviewed it and they're going to have the ball, and it was a fumble. And of course we have those iPads, and so I looked at it and look, you know, Markell can't let the ball get out away from his body. And we were lucky to survive that. And so it was, we came out of the locker room and defensively we knew we had to have a sense of urgency about us. And thankfully we were able to get them pushed back far enough to where they weren't able to even try a
2: no
3: field
2: points.
3: Goal.
2: The offense, saw some flashes of it last week and this week. It seems like we have some success with the quarterback run and a little bit of hurry up.
3: Yeah, I mean, look, offensively, Christian Taylor is an excellent coach. Tyler Hughes is a very good player. We've got some good players. We've got to get everything pieced together and figured out. And we'll get better and better on that side of the ball. And we need to play the way we did the last 12 minutes of the game. And look, when we go play next week, that's going to be a good defensive football team that we play. And so we're going to need to improve a lot this next week.
2: Well, Coach, last thing, the Wyoming fans stuck it out through the lightning storm. Student section stayed out there and had a decent crowd after that.
3: Yeah, I mean, look, I've been a part of delays before. And look, I was a part of a delay at Minnesota, and there was almost 50,000 people at the stadium before the delay, and we come back out and there was about 5,000 people there. You know what I mean? So I appreciated the fans sticking it out. They were a big piece of this. They were tremendous. So look, you know, survive in advance on some things, and we've got a lot of things to get better at. We'll go back to work tomorrow and work to do that.
2: All right. Appreciate your time, Coach.
3: Thank you.
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6: 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Keith Kelly, Kevin McKinney with you. Time now to run down our injury report. Eric Pauley down on the sideline. 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We are worthy of Wyoming. Eric, what do you have for us?
24: Well, in the first quarter, guys, we had another little scare there with Markell Holman. He was able to get checked out and come back in. I believe he just had the wind knocked out of him, and they were working on his hamstring a little bit, but he did finish out the ball game. And then, of course, we lost our starting center, and, you know, it remains to be seen how severe that injury is, as he went down in the midway through the second quarter there. And then I thought Jonathan Bush came in and did a nice job in relief there. And then in the third quarter, I didn't get a chance to get this into you guys. There was an injury to the rib cage of Jack Dunkley, and he was in severe pain on the sideline. Had to do some breathing exercises. He did obviously finish out the game as well. And then in the third quarter, after that pass interference call, Dean went down on the sideline. Took a while to get up and get him back into the ball game, and he was able to return the series after that. Appeared to be working on his hamstring, guys.
6: There you go. That's our injury report presented by Premier Bone and Joint Centers. And now time to select the game-changing Cowboy. We do this at in the pregame. We have our game-changing Cowboys. This one at the end of the game, it's brought to you by Renewal by Anderson. When the game is on the line, somebody's got to step up. Presenting the game-changing Cowboy, brought to you by Renewal by Anderson. The Cowboys who delivered big plays and made the biggest impact. And again, we had debate on this. We
8: who chose are the choices
6: it.
8: To begin with?
6: Okay, so you want me to go back to
8: the
6: pregame? Logan said Jake Wilson. Okay, Jake Wilson.
8: You're out.
6: Three catches, 35 yards. All right, Logan's out. Cody, Eric Richardson. He had one catch for 9 yards.
8: Cody, you're out.
6: Yeah. Cody, let's see, Eric went Dante Drake on the game. He had two tackles, one tackle for loss. Not bad for a defensive line. Not bad. Nah. It's in there. I chose Gary Rutherford. He had six tackles. Solid game. Kevin chose Tyler Hughes.
16: Yes. Now, has there been debate on this?
6: There has been. Well, you were going to go with Jones Thomas. We had a debate between Tyler Hughes and Jones Thomas as our game-changing Cowboy. But we're going to go with Tyler Hughes.
16: I think that's a good choice by you guys. He was 18 of 26, 149, two scores. He also rushed eight times for 26 yards, 3.2 yard average. Not bad. But, you know, he didn't throw a pick.
6: Nope.
16: And so had a pretty good game.
6: Really. He did. Do you agree with this, Eric Pauly?
24: You know, Kevin he's batting 1,000 today, boys.
6: I mean, he's all over it, right?
24: He's batting 1,000.
6: Well, he had to help you did a great job, you and Diane, putting the Hall of Fame together last night, which was went off without a hitch.
16: Is there a raise involved with this?
6: You have to talk to your agent on that one, I think.
16: Oh boy. Eric, we'll talk.
6: Eric, good job, man.
24: You too.
16: Thanks, man.
6: Cowboys win this one. Final score, 21-13. Next week, Kevin, on the road, Central Michigan. The Central Michigan team got a win over Colgate, 13-10. So both the Cowboys and Central Michigan escaping FCS wins.
16: Yep. Long flight, It's a nice time to get home. We'll be home early. But that'll be a tough game. There's no doubt about it. The Cowboys obviously are 0-1 on the road, so they'd like to even that out. And that would be a good momentum game to get back into conference play. Not back into conference play, get into conference play the week after that.
6: But yeah, at 11 a.m. Mountain Time with the kickoff. Which
16: That's
6: means
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6: We'll be on at 9:30 a.m. Mountain Time. 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Great job, Cody Beers, Logan Hunter, Jacob Scott back in our studios at Jefferson City, Eric Pauly on the sideline. For Kevin McKinney, I'm Keith Kelly. Cowboys win 21-13. So long. Have a great evening, everybody. 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

0: very interesting about just hearing these guys talk throughout the off season and training camp. They, to a man, are all talking about how similar things are. Well, there's not really no big change. There's not really a big change. There's not really a big change. You know what that means to me? That not much is different. And as much as the Buffalo Bills had a ton of success with Josh Allen as his quarter, as the quarterback, you talk about the ceiling. I think this guy theoretically should be the limit, right? But clearly something was missing. Clearly something wasn't there in these postseason losses. Clearly something needed to be improved, right? And maybe you fire, I just feel like they fired McDermott without a real plan. And they ended up with Joe Brady because he was right there in the room. And that is not a solid strategy for promotion. And when you have a quarterback like Josh Allen, who's 30 years old and plays the way he plays, you've got to be able to maximize every single year. You saw what happened last year in Baltimore when Lamar got hurt. Part of the reason I'm so high on them, he's healthy. What happens with Josh Allen? He's been a Iron Man his whole career. What happens when he gets hurt?
1: I know. And his superpower is his ability to improvise with his Cam Newton-esque frame, which not many men can do in this grown man sport of alpha males. And that is not sustainable. You cannot run around. Martin, we're in our mid-30s, dude. Go play pickup. You're icing for 2 days. This guy is not going to run around in his mid-30s like this. So it is now or never, or he has to absolutely adopt to being that guy in the pocket. And unless he's going to go see Tom House in San Diego, that ain't going to ever happen either. So I find this to be very riveting because I already went out on a limb and said New York's not going to know what to do with themselves. When the Jets win on Sunday, the Giants win on Sunday, and the Bills lose on Sunday. Because that's where I'm at with three of my favorite picks.
0: All right, well, we'll have more picks at 10 o'clock Eastern. We're going to make that a weekly pick segment. If you've been following this time slot, you know that's how we normally do it. And, of course, we'll have the Atomic Dogs, that team that you picked to win outright. So I guess your Atomic Dog might just be those Houston Texans. I forget which team is favored in that match. Is Bills by 1.5?
1: Oh, Bills are laying 1.5 on the road. You are correct.
0: So there you go. That qualifies for an Atomic Dog if you'd like to take that one. We'll see if that is the one you go with. We'll do that at 10 o'clock. Coming up next, we will dive into the world of legality. Sports court, guilty or innocent for your favorite person in the world of sports as Texas has moved the ball into Ohio State territory for the first time. Well, first time today because it's their actual first time with Corey Coleman ended up in one of the wildest interceptions you'll ever see. Sports court's next.
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0: Beal, who showed up there, had a cup of coffee and a sweet roll, is the new number three in Clipperdom. 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
1: I have no issues with it. 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
4: It seems like Aaron Rodgers has turned into the can man. He's got thoughts on everything. When it came to Matt LaFleur making a comment about Jordan Love being better at the line of scrimmage.
5: He's probably still mad I changed too many of his plays. Big statement when he had a guy win back-to-back MVPs, you know? 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
7: Well, here's the whole thing. 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To me, it's all about him just pumping up Jordan Love for this season, but he can't honestly believe that when he says it.
3: Two pros, LeVar Arrington, Brady Quinn, and a cup of Joe, Jonas Knox. 6 a.m. Eastern, 3 a.m. Pacific on Fox Sports Radio. And now, Steve Covino.
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9: It's simple, and you could say, oh, I'm just hating on Dan Byer and the Seahawks. 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

0: course, as Art sails through the back of the end zone to force a field goal attempt for that Ohio State defense. They stood strong at, but Texas's first real drive of the half. So, things looking up for the Longhorns, but not necessarily as well as they could have. Now, I'll say this. You know what Dan Lanning is guilty of? Not winning big games. And I didn't know today was a big game, but it sure felt like it. It definitely felt like it for the Oregon Ducks. And with that, let's play Sports Court.
1: The defense is wrong.
2: The Sports Court.
0: All right, we have our producer, Your Honor, Garrett Ritt. He's going to tell us these situations, and it's up to us, Alex, to determine who's guilty or innocent.
3: Akron.
0: There we go.
3: Akron debuted their first OC for a day winner today. They had a season ticket holder who got the call to plays on the entire first drive of their game against Robert Morris. Marty Wims came down from the stands, called the first play for 12 yards, got himself a first down, and on his fourth play had a fumble. But they had over a billion views on their YouTube watching the game. Is Akron guilty or not guilty of being the coolest damn program in the country for doing this?
0: I'm going to go. They're innocent.
4: Your Honor, I object because it's devastating to my case.
0: But I would say this. If I was Robert Morris, the anger I would feel. You mean to tell me you brought some guy who bought a ticket is calling plays? Oh, absolutely not. I'd be furious if I was the opponent.
5: I gotta go guilty.
6: Book him.
5: They're the coolest. Oh, man, that. Look, we're in an NIL world, Martin. How many views did Garrett say? How many? Oh, that's going to do some ROI in more than one way. Absolutely riveting. Oh, I got to go watch it as soon as we get to the next commercial. I'm intrigued.
0: Your Honor.
3: If you don't think more schools are going to do that after getting that kind of social media buzz, you're kidding yourself. But case number two. So after months and months of extensive research using their own employees, the Rams did, as flyboy guinea pigs to try to test their bodies out for this 30-hour layover in Australia, they went all the way to Australia, stayed there for a few hours, flew home again, bringing a 20-point loss with them. Are they guilty or not guilty of gross incompetence?
0: I'm going innocent.
4: You're letting them go again?
0: We are playing the results in the biggest way possible. If the Rams had just laid an egg in San Francisco, we wouldn't be talking anything about the amount of travel that they did. But ultimately, I think this is the biggest thing. By week three, we'll have a much better idea. If the Rams come out and pound the Giants, and if San Francisco looks shaky against Miami, who's by my dollar the worst team in football, and they haven't played a game yet, then I'll say, you know what, the Rams might have been on to something, because you could only win one game in Australia, but you could lose a lot by the way you may have traveled back.
5: They are so guilty.
7: Whatever they're saying he did that.
5: Leave it to LA, Martin, to think they don't have to sleep and perform. Yeah, we don't need to eat, sleep, blink, breathe. We're good. Dude, it doesn't matter if you have a mini Manhattan studio and you're flying like jet lagless, if that's such a word. One of the worst botches for a guy who has a photographic memory and will never forget this decision. He will be on vacation with his wife in the middle of the summer, thinking about what a horrendous decision that was to think I could fly. Dude, it wasn't to Europe. That's what's so funny. LOL. He's going across the world with a 40-year-old and quarterback. I could go all day.
0: Your Honor.
3: Our last one today. I don't know if you saw this. 6'1", 250-pound Giants rookie Matt Tugboat Wilkinson had his best outing in the big so far this week. He's just played in his fifth game. Is Tugboat guilty or not guilty of having the best nickname in all of sports?
0: Guilty.
6: Book him.
0: And I say this. We need more of this. We need more of this. Okay? More. Bring back nicknames. I don't want to see, Bryce Underwood is number 19. BU-19. No, let's come up with something creative. Let's come up with something fun, like Tugboat. I like this.
5: I'm going to go innocent.
8: I'm innocent, And P.O.P.
5: I see the tugboat. I still raise you the big dumper. Until this guy goes and inks a sponsorship, Martin, for the exact nickname that he has been given, you still got to give it to Cal Raleigh. One of the coolest nicknames that he turned into a porta potty sponsorship, if I'm not mistaken.
0: I'll tell you this.
5: It's top tier.
0: What's absolutely true is Lane Kiffin is guilty of being a troll.
9: Guilty.
0: And what I'm saying to you right now, he walked out today. He walked out last week with Livy Dunn and Theo Vaughn and all of that. He walked out today with Lil Wayne and the Honey Badger. And I just saw a troubling thing flash across my screen, and it was a Sam Levitt pick six. Lane Kiffin right now with a 3-point lead, 10-7 for the LSU Fighting Tigers, who by pretty much everybody's dollar last week was the national champion after what they did to Dabo Swinney and Clemson.
5: How big will Lane Kiffin's noggin get until it's just too big?
0: I mean,
5: you know it's coming. This guy now thinks he's selling out arenas. Like he's what, Morgan Wallen? You're rolling out with celebrities now?
0: Look.
5: Oh dear goodness. We've lost the plot.
0: I kind of appreciate the strategy and the thought process. He says, if I can take the wild, cool, sexy level that USC was under Pete Carroll and the discipline on the field that Alabama was with Nick Saban, yeah, it'd be a hell of a match. However, maybe this is the Nick Saban era when they lost to UL Monroe, because Louisiana Tech has kept LSU in the blender. We'll have more on that game as well as the game of the day, Ohio State and Texas. We
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18: I am going to overreact to Drake May. If I look back on his last 5 games, so that's at the end of the regular season, and then their playoff push. 7 touchdowns, 7 interceptions. Pedestrian life. Now, he was one vote away from, or a couple of votes away from winning the MVP. He did play great. Yes, the schedule was easier, but once he got into a consistent run of tougher games, he did not play well. Now, I'm going to put an asterisk by the numbers with the Super Bowl. He was 27 of 43, and he threw a couple of touchdown passes in the Super Bowl for 295 yards. But that game was out of hand, and those were garbage numbers late in the game. But you start to look at a 17 for 29, a 16 for 27, a 10 for 21, and then last night, 23 for 33, and 3 interceptions in the fourth quarter. A mind-boggling interception, because you know Mike Vrabel said to him, if it's not there, don't do anything other than throw it away. He threw it right to the Seattle Seahawks. You would have been able to kick a field goal, gone into overtime, where you would have been going against a backup quarterback in Drew Locke. And Drew Locke did play well, considering you're being thrown in there after the fifth play. He didn't have any interceptions. And that's usually where I start if I'm going to bring in a backup quarterback. How did you handle everything?
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22: Bouncing high, follow-up shot, it's going to bounce in off the near post. We were just talking about him, Paxton Aaronson from outside the box.
23: The Colorado Rapids came away from the Lone Star State with a point on Wednesday. The Rapids in Austin FC battled to a 1-1 draw. Tonight, the Burgundy Boys return home to play host to FC Montreal. Coming up in your Colorado Rapids pregame preview, we will hear from Donovan Phillip.
24: Like from the World Cup break, that's where I've been playing. 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So it's definitely been a learning curve for me, but I feel like it's only up from here.
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23: 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I'm Mark Bernoulli, and we're coming to you live from the MLS studios here in Lone Tree. Tonight, the 10-12-2 Colorado Rapids are at Dick's Sporting Goods Park in Commerce City to face CF Montreal, who enter with a record of 5-13-6. The Rapids had a midweek match in Texas on Wednesday. Colorado traveled to Q2 for a tussle against Austin FC, a team they had just beaten at DSGP a month earlier. With Major League Soccer flying towards the end of the regular season, points are at a premium. In the Western Conference, there are legitimately 14 teams fighting for those 9 playoff spots. So a Western Conference clash in Austin has some juice, and Colorado came out and made some impressive moves in the first half. The Rapids created several openings in the opening minute, and then in minute number 22, they would break through with this.
5: Aronson takes a ball, lifts it up for Yappy at the penalty spot, comes down, can't get a shot off as it was bouncing high. Follow-up shot! It's going to bounce in off the near post! We were just talking about him, Paxton Aronson, from outside the box. And the Rapids' current leading goal scorer finds another one, and the Rapids score first on the road at Q2 Stadium in the 22nd minute.
23: Paxton Aronson with the smooth shot off the volley, and the Rapids were on top 1-0. That was Aronson's 5th of the season and 10th of his MLS career. Colorado went into the half leading by that score of 1-0. Austin came out on a mission in the second half. They were searching for that equalizer. At first, the Rapids defense held strong, but late push allowed the Verde and Black to strike.
5: They stop every corner kick before they even start. They waste 30 seconds going in there to say, hey, quit pushing and shoving.
6: Which is what set pieces are, Connor.
5: It's
6: right?
5: A physical game. It's a contact sport. And then they blow the whistle, and then foul right away. It's like, just blow the whistle the first time and don't even bother going through the motions of kicking the ball. It is absolutely ruining set pieces. It is so dumb.
6: Oh, it's funny, too, because you know the defending team is always asking for...
5: Uh-oh. 1-1. Facundo Torres, header from the top of the box. Good cross in, good header.
23: Torres with the header. 1-1 was the score, and that would also be the final. The Rapids are now 2-9-2 away from the friendly confines of Dick's Sporting Goods Park, but the road point was huge and is huge. It keeps Colorado in the 7th spot in the West entering today. Here's Paxton Aronson afterwards.
7: Yeah, I mean, I think the last time you asked me, it was against Salt Lake, and I gave him high praise, and then obviously it's not easy to come in and as your first start away at Austin, any game away is hard in the MLS, so I thought he did a tremendous job. Him playing right winger also allowed me to come back in the middle to my more favored position. But yeah, he provided us stability. He's a guy that runs in behind because he's naturally more so a striker, so he did a great job of threatening the deep space, but then he also just brought us security in an away game, which you need, you know? He had his back to goal multiple times, just strong, winning a foul or turning inside on his left foot, using his body good. So he provided us with a lot tonight, so yeah, the whole staff, everybody in the locker room gave him high praise and was just really happy for him.
0: Paxton, Coach Wells said he appreciated your technical leadership and your personality tonight. As you continue to grow into this kind of new role for yourself as being kind of the main guy, how do you feel you're progressing with that?
7: Yeah, I think I sat down and had a conversation with Coach. We acknowledged that against Columbus it wasn't good enough for me personally, but as well with the whole team. So knowing how it is, a little bit thin on guys as well, I knew that I needed to step up in a big way, and that's something, like you just said, it's been new for me, but I know I have to learn it and learn it quick. So I thought tonight I was able to showcase that, of course, with the goal. But, yeah, different things, just being secure on the ball, where, as against Columbus, I thought I was sloppy, which normally I pride myself in technical ability. So it was like a one-off night. Just happy to be able to bring that back to who I am and help the team tonight get a point. And, yeah.
9: Paxton, how important is it and how good does it feel to see the ball hit the back of the net again?
7: Yeah, it's very nice. I think the last time I scored was Dallas, so right before the World Cup break. But it's never like a burden on my shoulders. I never really think about that stuff. Always just getting in the right spots. The thing that makes me pissed off even more is how Stuver saved that second goal. Credit to him. It was an amazing save, but that one irritates me even more. But credit to him. It was a good save. But yeah, of course, it's always a really nice feeling hitting the back of the net. And when the games come fast and furious, it's never a bad time to catch the momentum coming into an important part of the season.
9: Actually, coming off a couple of games that you guys probably would have won back from San Diego and Columbus, to have a game where you guys take the lead early, play strong defense, even if there's kind of moving pieces around in terms of you after playing one space move in after an injury, what can that do, as you said, while you're waiting on reinforcements to come in from the transfer window? What can that do for you guys going into this important stretch right here?
7: Yeah, I think it was massive to get the point. We've really struggled away from home. We know how good we are at home, so the security to be able to come back and have a stretch of three games to be able to get a point. Obviously, we're frustrated, and you always walk away how the game went, being 1-0 up for such a majority of the time, wanting a little bit more. But like you said, when you think about the San Diego and Columbus game, it's definitely a step in the right direction, and then super excited to have the reinforcements come. Yeah, they'll come into the club and the squad and help us tremendously just with their talent, but also their personalities. So they'll bring us to a whole new level at such an important part of the season.
9: Paxton, I'm sure you probably saw the score for Chelsea and Leeds. When's the last time you and Brendan scored on the same day but not in the same game? Has that happened before?
7: It has happened before. When I was playing at Utrecht, he scored for Leeds. I don't know what it was, but whenever he scores, I get a little bit of a nice feeling that night that something might happen for me as well. I also heard in the commentary they kept calling me Brendan. My parents texted me that. So, I mean, yeah, we both scored today. So I don't know how they mixed that up, but, yeah, maybe it was a funny joke. But, yeah, both Aronsons on the score sheet today, so the family can't complain.
23: That was Paxton Aronson, and he'll be back in the starting lineup tonight, brought to you by American Family Insurance. Insure carefully, dream fearlessly. One of the weirder things from Wednesday's game, that 1-1 finish ended a stretch of 14 consecutive matches without a draw for the Rapids. Here's what the head coach had to say afterwards.
10: Yeah, no, it was an opportunity that I wanted to give him. He's trained really well in the World Cup break. He's had to be patient with his injury, and then he's had some really good exposure with us in training. And then it's a little bit always with a young player. It's a combination of you working with the right mentality and showing your qualities in training, but then you're also then waiting for some sort of circumstance to those two things to combine for you to get your moment. And obviously with Rafa going out, with Dante going out, with Manyoma going out previously, it's left us very short on the top line, also given the other guys haven't got visas just yet. So those two things have combined, but he's deserved his opportunity, and I thought on the whole his team work tonight was very, very good. I thought it was a really good first step for him.
0: Hey, Keith. Just wondering if you could give us an update on the injury or what's going on with Yusuf Aziz, so he had to be pulled off early in the match.
10: Yeah, I don't know. As I'm sure you'd see from most head coaches, straight after the game, is obviously I've had to just talk to the team and digest my thoughts on the game. So I've not really had an update on Youssef. My gut instinct when he came off was it was more a byproduct of the schedule, and he's not been in with us too long, and he's not got the foundation of training that the other guys have got. So I don't want to jinx it, but touch wood, it's a little bit more precautionary and I guess proactive rather than reacting to an injury. Hopefully it's definitely something there. He felt some tightness in his quad, but I'm hoping that the decision then to take him off has actually prevented that from becoming a genuine injury, but I won't know until probably Friday on that one.
11: Hey Matt, thank you for the time.
10: Hey Spencer.
11: You get your first point on the road since the World Cup break. That's been a big talking point. But does it feel like 1 point earned or 2 points dropped? Thank you.
10: No, I just said to the guys, in a year's time, the level I've got this club to and the level of mentality we'll have as a group and the quality we'll have as a group, I'd be walking in and saying something a little bit different. I'd be disappointed that we've drawn based off what I felt was available to us tonight in terms of the way, at least we played with the personality that we severely lacked in Columbus. We played with the technical quality that still wasn't our best, but it was certainly a big step up from Columbus. So those things please me, but then to be a goal in front, and then we just didn't have the quality then to go and make it a second goal. Obviously, unbelievable save from Paxton's curled effort. Miguel was the other notable chance with the volley just wide from the edge of the box. But I just thought there were so many other moments on transition where we had good situations, and you guys probably wouldn't even remember them because they just didn't come to anything. So that's an area that we know we have to improve, but the reality of that is, you're playing without Morgan Whittaker, you're playing without Saeed, you're playing without Sadiq, and you're playing without Rafa, because obviously Rafa had gone as well. So I think there's a reality check here. I think we have to be humble enough to say, given our run of results on the road, given what we wanted to prove, of course it's difficult when you're 1-0 up and then you concede what was a pretty poor goal. But on the whole, I think the draw was fair. I certainly couldn't have any complaints with that, even though we did have some big chances at 1-0 up. I felt we got a little bit sloppy with the ball. Then we lost control of the ball. And then because we are 1-0 up, and I think because we're used to winning from 1-0 up, we just again dropped into that protection mode. But I'll be really honest, that's going to take a while for me to indoctrinate and train the boys away from that mindset and mentality. As I said, in a year's time, let's fast forward 1 year to the day, if we're playing here in a similar sort of game where we're 1-0 up, I would fully expect the mindset and mentality to be to go and score 2 goals, 3 goals. And even when it went back to 1-1, I was frustrated because I don't think we changed gear to then go and win 2-1. I didn't feel that from the pitch. I felt like, no, it was more take the point. But when I reflect on it, I guess I have to understand that from a player's perspective. The guys are also aware, I've made them very aware, that our run of results hasn't been good enough away from home. It doesn't do ourselves justice. So I think they too were subconsciously very happy to get a solid point here, and it could be a big difference in terms of the playoff race at the end of the season.
23: That was Matt Wells. The Health Report is brought to you by UC Health. 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Cannon, Diop, Fadal, Kudi, Pietro, Maziz, and Stefan. So that's your UC Health player report. We will continue with your Rapids pregame show after a quick timeout right here on the Altitude Sports Radio Network.
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23: 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A team that won 14 games last year, made the AFC Championship game. You add a sorely needed playmaker to the offense and one that's dynamic and explosive. What would be the holdup?
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14: 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But if you don't have those expectations, what are you doing?
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23: Welcome back to your Colorado Rapids pregame show. The Rapids get set to take on CF Montreal this evening at Dick's Sporting Goods Park. And that brings us to tonight and CF Montreal. Montreal resides in the Eastern Conference basement with 21 points. They're coming off a 2-1 loss to Charlotte on Wednesday. And they are winless in four straight, going 0-3-1 over that span. Here is Donovan Phillip on this matchup.
24: I feel pretty good. I mean, I did what I had to do the job defensively. Attacking wise is a little bit shaky at first because, you know, the nerves and the butterflies, but I feel like as the game go on, I got more comfortable, kind of doing my thing and show who I am.
16: I think you mentioned you had maybe played some fullback, maybe even some wingback in the future. Have you ever played outright winger before, and maybe how was your comfort level with that?
24: I've played right winger like a little bit before. I wouldn't say it was something I was like really comfortable with, but I feel like over the last, like from the World Cup break, that's where I've been playing. I've been getting more accustomed to it, kind of knowing what the coach wants and what the coach needs in a certain area. So it's definitely been a learning curve for me, but I feel like it's only up from here.
16: Maybe what are some of the things that you've picked up since that World Cup, like mini break, when you've been training more with the first team versus what you were doing down with R2?
24: I feel like the speed of play and kind of like just working on the coach Matt has just been like unbelievable. Like in terms of like development, like he helps me as a player. Like I can see it for sure. Like I'm a way different player than I was when I came out from college. I'm better, more comfortable on the ball, more can run in behind, more definitely fitter. So, I mean, it just helps me in terms of like just being around these guys every day, guys that'll push you and work hard and then do anything to win.
17: Good. Coach gave you some high praise post-game this, you know, Wednesday. What do you think kind of contributes either player voices in the locker room or maybe what you're hearing from him or any other assistant coach that's driving you to perform every single training session, every single game that you might get some minutes?
24: I mean, it's more in the belief. Like, he keeps telling me that he believes in me. He has, like, more praise than I give myself, you know what I mean? So it just kind of, it just comforts me knowing that, like, I have somebody that's behind me that even, like, before the game when I was going to start, he was like, even if you make 25 mistakes, just continue working hard and just continue being you, and the football gods is going to give you what you need to give. So, I mean, in terms of, like, just, like, the confidence they gave me and knowing that everybody on the bench and the guys on the field have my back and even the front office, like, everybody, like, really believes in me. So I'd say that gives me confidence.
23: Are 6-2-1 against Montreal all time. They are 5-1 against them here in the Mile High City. Colorado really's hit the turbo boost offensively versus Montreal. The Birdie Boys have scored 10 goals against Montreal in their last two get-togethers, which is impressive. Here he is, Matt Wells.
25: Yeah, no, nothing to do with Wednesday. It's just, you know, you can't for 1 second take your eye off Montreal. We have to be, like we just tried to do today, the best preparation we've got tactically for the game plan. And obviously we've got a good feeling here. We've had 5 wins in a row, but we're going to have to be at our best to continue that.
16: Montreal is a team that, again, you see we're probably not good, but they still could be as dangerous as any other team. What are maybe some of the things that looking at game field that maybe keep you up at night when thinking about Saturday?
25: Yeah, I never look at the league table, or form or results. I think we saw that in Columbus. Everyone look at the league, if you look at the league table, you think one story, but yeah, I was well prepared for that game. I knew exactly the qualities they had, and it's the same with Montreal. Top players everywhere, massive threat in the striker position, which everyone knows about. So you have to deal with their rotations, but you have to deal with their direct play, you have to deal with their crosses into the box, you have to stop crosses at source. So again, if we have any eye on Wednesday, then we're not going to win this football match, so we've got to be well prepared.
16: What are some of the players you think might be willing, ready to break out to make a big step in this match?
25: For us?
16: Yes.
25: No, nothing. Listen, you know, we don't focus too much on the individuals. Of course, everyone has to play with their personality, bring their best level. But for us, the focus is always on the group, the team, the strategy of the game, putting the game plan onto the pitch. And that's exactly what we have to do. Still waiting on news, of course, with Morgan and Saeed to see whether they're going to be eligible or not. I think there's definitely a big chance, which would be a great boost for us because we're short on numbers at the minute. I think you can see that we've struggled to fill some benches. It's been difficult in terms of substitutions. Then you're putting more physical load on the other guys when in this run of games, Wednesday, Saturday, you want to sometimes give the guys a rest. We've not been able to do that. So we had a couple of knocks the other night. So, yeah, it'd be great if we could have those guys available. But even without those guys, we come here. Good plan, be well prepared, take the confidence from our previous games here and see if we can win.
16: With the visa process being what it is and it taking as long as it does,
25: yeah.
16: When it gets closer to maybe a player playing, how much does that factor into your game plan of we'll plan for this if they're there, if not, we'll plan for this?
25: Yeah, it does make things difficult. I think, you know, the good news is certainly with those two guys, they've been here, so they've been able to train on their own, and I've been able to do lots of video with them. They've been in all the team meetings, so the stuff that they're allowed to do, we've been doing with them. The stuff they've not allowed to do, of course, we haven't. So, you know, there's no substitute for team training and being around the team, so unfortunately the guys have missed that aspect of it. But through their individual work, we know they're fit. They were both playing games anyway, so it's not like we've signed guys in the off-season or guys that really need loads and loads of work to get up to speed. They've both been playing football matches, so you know, the second they're eligible, in my mind, are then available to start. I'm not looking at them thinking, oh yeah, they need 4 weeks training before they can start a game. Both of those guys are ready. They're in great shape. They have fantastic quality. So it'll be a massive boost if we can get those guys available.
23: That was Matt Wells talking about tonight's matchup with CF Montreal as a Rapids. With another busy week and a busy September. Speaking of which, let me tell you what is going on in Major League Soccer on this Saturday, as we've already got a lot of matches underway, and they look like this. Well, I guess let me tell you about I mentioned how there's 14 of the 15 clubs in the Western Conference still have an opportunity to make the playoffs or jump into the playoffs. Only Sporting KC is the only team on the outside looking in, but they have the worst record in Major League Soccer. But everybody else, you know, like even Austin FC is 14th in the West, but they are 3 wins out of the playoffs. You know what I mean? Like they could make that jump. The teams that you need to keep an eye on if you're a fan of the Burgundy Boys. The Rapids are currently in 7th. They are chasing St. Louis and San Jose, who are sitting there with 38 points apiece. The Rapids are sitting there with 32. But the teams that are right behind Colorado, keep an eye on. Portland's got 32 points there in the 8th spot. San Diego's got 30 points there in the 9th spot. Real Salt Lake's got 29 points there in the 10th spot. They're the first team on the outside looking into the playoffs. Minnesota's got 29 points. The LA Galaxy's got 29 points. Seattle's got 27 points. So there's a bunch of Western Conference teams who are currently outside who could just hop in with a win or two. So keep that in mind while I give you these scores. In the Eastern Conference right now, the Crew and the Red Bulls of New York they're dangerously close to playing to a scoreless draw there in Scott's Miracle-Gro Field in Columbus. It is 0-0 in minute number 88. They're also in minute number 88 in D.C., where D.C. United and Atlanta United are also scoreless in that match. FC Cincinnati is hosting Charlotte FC as we speak. Charlotte has the 3-2 advantage over Cincy with 10 minutes to go in that match. Inter Miami taking on Nashville. These are two really good West. Yeah, these are two really good teams over there in the Eastern Conference. Matter of fact, this is a matchup of the number 1 and number 2 teams in the East. And right now, thanks to a goal from Lionel Messi, Inter Miami's got the 2-1 lead over Nashville. Nashville came out and scored it in the fourth minute. Messi just got the go-ahead goal in minute number 62. They are currently in minute 88 there in Miami, Florida. Orlando City is hosting Toronto FC. It is a 2-0 lead for the Lions in that one in minute number 86. They're almost at halftime in Dallas, and FC Dallas is a 1-0 lead over Portland, which is a huge game. Remember the standings. Sporting KC is beating on LAFC. It's 2-0 Sporting. They're almost at halftime in that one. And St. Louis City with a 3-1 advantage over Minnesota in minute number 45. They're almost at half there in St. Louis. But it's time right now to get it on. It's the Rapids and CF Montreal. Connor Cape. We kick off next right here on the Altitude Sports Radio Network.
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23: I heard D-Mac talking about this last week.
1: Brett Kane.
23: 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A team that won 14 games last year, made the AFC Championship game. You add a sorely needed playmaker to the offense and one that's dynamic and explosive. What would be the holdup?
1: Vic Lombardi.
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5: Good evening, Rapids fans. Welcome in. I'm Connor Cape, joined by Drew Moore here at Dick's Sporting Goods Park, where tonight, you're bringing you boys are hosting Club de Foot Montreal in the Eastern Conference. Another opportunity for 3 points at home. Potentially, Drew, a record-breaking evening for Colorado. As if the Rapids keep a clean sheet, it will be the sixth consecutive clean sheet at home, which would be a new club record, currently tied with the 2004 team with five. So a lot on the line, but also potentially the debuts of two new Rapids, Syed Abu-Farki, Morgan Whitaker. They are available on the bench to come on, and we do expect to see them at some point. But since they're not starting, let's talk about what the first 45-plus minutes might look like for Colorado as they go for 3 points tonight against Montreal.
20: Well, I want to see this Rapids side kind of, you know, put to the side all of the noise going on around them, the new faces in the house. An unfamiliar opponent in Montreal, a cup semifinal that you're going to be playing for on Wednesday night. Put all that stuff to the side and focus on this 90 minutes that you have in front of you. Even put the fact that you could break a club record and a shutout streak here at home at six, which would be fantastic. But you have to put all that noise to the side and focus on each moment, each minute that you're going to battle here tonight. Continue to embrace the hard, dirty work, the detail defensively. Go and create chances on the other side. Score a goal. You feel like if you score a goal here at home these days, you're going to win the match, right? I'm very excited to see these new faces, but go and focus on each moment here in this 90 minutes and get three more points on the table.
0: All 22 men and our four match officials are walking out to the center stripe. The Colorado Rapids will be in the colorful Colorado kit that is all black with burgundy blue and all the colors of Rapids kits from head to toe. And the visitors are in their secondary kit, which is all white with the blue trim. So now with all of our players and officials lined up at the halfway line, we'll toss it over to Ezreal, tonight's public address announcer.

0: Coming to you live from the Fox Sports Radio Studios on a Fox Sports Football Saturday. Texas knocking on the door of the red zone. In the red zone, Monaco flips away in disgust. He's just, as Arch Manning gets sacked. That's why. Is Ohio State forcing a field goal here? No, third and 15 for Texas. We'll keep you updated.
1: He better not pull a John Mateer here. That's all I got to say. Let's just take the points. We'll take our first half under. We'll recollect at halftime.
0: We'll keep an eye on that game.

Tonight, we pause to remember all those who lost their lives 25 years ago on September 11, 2001. We honor the victims, their families, the courageous first responders, and everyday heroes who answered the call, and all those who made extraordinary sacrifices in the days and years that follow. At this time, please stand and join us in observing a moment of silence. Thank you. Please remain standing, if you're able, and remove your caps as we honor both nations represented with the singing of the All Canada, followed by the Star Spangled Banner, performed this evening by Angie Lidholm. Por favor, levántese si puede y quítese las gorras mientras honramos a ambas naciones representadas en la cancha esta noche, con la canción All Canada y seguida del Star Spangled Banner, interpretada esta noche por Angie Lidholm.

And now, the starting 11 for you, Colorado Rapids! Y ahora, la alineación de los Colorado Rapids! Number 41, Nico! Number 2, Keegan! Number 5,

number 10, Boston!

0: Coach of the Colorado Rockbeats is Matt Wells.
1: That's a starting 11 for your Burgundy boys. And they're taking the pitch right now. The Rapids will be attacking from north to south to begin this match, which means they're going the opposite direction in the second half. From the north building towards C-38 to begin things. As we said, Morgan Whitaker, Syed Abu-Farki, two of the newest Rapids, available on the bench. And we are very confident at some point that we will see them make their Colorado Rapids debut tonight, pretty much regardless of how the game unfolds and the scoreline goes. Wayne Frederick, Alex Harris, Noah Cobb, Adam Beaudry, Cosey Thompson, Vincent Rinaldi, Jackson Travis round out the rest of the team sheet. Montreal is going to start with the soccer ball. Our match official, Canadian Drew Fisher, has us ready to go. The Rapids on the verge of history at Dick's Sporting Goods Park. On the verge of history at home. A clean sheet tonight would be the club record. 6 consecutive shutouts. But obviously, Drew, there's also 3 points on the line. And after the road trip where you got a point at Austin, but you fell 3-0 to Columbus, we'd like to get back into the win column as we're getting down to the business end of the season. Loic Williams passes to Atencio over to Holding. Holding, 12 yards from the top of the box, is going to switch the play diagonally out to Georgie. Georgie cannot keep it in play as he had to backpedal out of bounds to get the header. It's going to be a throw-in for Montreal. Jalen Neal, former Galaxy man, MLS Cup champion with the LA Galaxy, sends it back to Bresa, the goalkeeper, and now Donovan Phillip got a header in there. Owusu and Loic Williams challenge each other. It goes out of bounds off of Williams' last. Throw in again for the visitors, and back to Neal before sending it over to the near side. And Montreal give it away to Rob Holding. And Loic Williams helps it back to Hansen. The Ghanaian striker, Owusu, chasing Hansen. Got it to Miguel Navarro, but it's left, and it's a shot-stopping save by Nico Hansen. It came from the top of the box as Radojevic hit it. Now Montreal back on the ball once again. Loturi passes over to Neal. Bypassing Efrain Morales. Now it comes to Morales. A couple steps outside the center circle. Comes over to the near side. Noah Strait. And then back to Morales and back to Neal as Montreal dominating possession in the first 2 minutes, but still 0-0. And they look to switch the play to the far side. It goes out for a goal kick.
2: It's a poor giveaway early, Connor. And Radojevic finds himself at the top of the box on his less favored right foot, but still test Nico Hansen, who's becoming a man known to make big saves in big moments. And even just a minute and a half into this match, I call that a big save, Connor. Last thing you want to do is concede early to a Montreal side who, you know, they play very random. They pop up in all these different positions, but I imagine if they score an early goal, they're going to sit in and just look to counter. So good early save from Nico Hansen there.
1: 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Rapids in their own half as he evades Owusu. Comes to Keegan Rosenberry, getting the start, wearing the armband. As Reggie Cannon unavailable due to suspension. Back to Rob Holding as the Rapids will look to enjoy a little bit of the ball. Loic Williams with Owusu in front of him tries to switch it diagonally. It's headed down by Radojevic. Now pinging around off heads. Comes down for

0: Phillip and kicks it back to Holding across the surface. 3:45 on the clock, 0-0 on the board between the Rapids and Montreal. Rob Holding. That's twice now I've seen Paxton Aronson with Rob Holding on the ball making a run to the right of Jalen Neal. Rob Holding hasn't gone that way yet as the ball goes back to Hansen.
1: But we know he's capable of it. Isn't Rob Holding? He loves to attack the depth. He's got a nice long pass on him. Paxton Aronson will look to exploit that and take advantage of it, especially early in this match, but organized so far in a low block for Montreal.
0: 5th minute, 0-0. Rob Holding on the ball once again after an interlude of Nico Hansen. Atencio kicks it back to Holding. Hamzat gets crowded from behind by Samuel Piet, the captain for Montreal. Now the Rapids pick out Paxton Aronson. Aronson turns it over. Dante Sealy takes it for Montreal. Hamzat goes, pushes him away from goal. Out of the box now. Good defending there by Hamzat. And they have to kick the ball back into the center and away from goal for Piet. Now it comes back to the center circle. Efrain Morales, Radojevic, ground pass forward, Loturi. And Loturi again, the sideline, rolls it back to Radojevic, and he sprays it into the center circle for Neal. Neal knocks it all the way to the far side of the pitch. One time rapid, Dante Sealy. Dribbling on Georgie. Georgie forces the ball back to Neal and back to the center circle for Morales. Turnover created by Miguel Navarro and Georgie Manungu. Georgie has to put on the brakes as he ran into Piet and plays it back to Hamzat. I don't know why he didn't keep going there.
1: Yeah, he needs to. Connor, and you see Matt Wells' frustration down on the bench. There was some good numbers, some good momentum going forward there for the Rapids. Georgie Manungu decides to come back underneath it, and they'll start in the build.
0: Rosenberry touches it back to Holding and sent back to Hansen. Strike and over to Loic Williams. Strike was closing down on Hansen. Navarro rolls it to Aronson, dips his shoulder, turns, passes back to Williams. Now Hansen looking long, finds Yappy, touched off the top of his foot. Morales going with it, and then a foul committed by Yappy as he pulled Morales to the ground.
1: I think it'll be a big night for Yappy to see if he can be the reference point for the Rapids up front, not just defensively. He always puts a lot of energy in there, but can his hold-up play be strong and effective? Can he bring his teammates into the play? I know he likes to play on the wing and dribble at defenses and, you know, come in off the width, but he's a big, strong young man that has the ability to really be a good target number nine in this league. It's got a big test tonight.
0: Rosenberry uses his strength and experience to fend off Strait. Now Loic Williams sends it to the sideline. Miguel Navarro under pressure couldn't hang on to it. Owusu was calling for it in the box. Montreal threw it that way. Loic Williams heads it out. Colorado knock it to the middle third, and Aronson pulls down Piet, and the Rapids give it away to Loturi. And now Montreal threatening a chip up just beyond Owusu, who overran it. Helped out by Colorado. Radojevic with the throw for Montreal. Pretty bright start for the visitors.
1: Yeah, it's, speaking of reference points, Prince Owusu, 13 goals, 5 assists in league play for Montreal. That number 9, he's not going to do a lot for you defensively, but he scores goals. He's a handful. He's already kicked Loic Williams a couple times within the first couple minutes. And when the ball gets into crossing positions and around the 18-yard box, Prince Owusu comes alive, ready to put the ball in the back of the net. So Rob Holding, Loic Williams will have their hands full with him all night long.
0: Owusu is Ghanaian, born and raised in Germany, came up with the Stuttgart Academy, spent his career prior to MLS in the 2 Bundesliga. Montreal is going to have a throw in here. Colorado couldn't hang on to it, but it is in Montreal's half. When he came to MLS, he first joined Toronto.
1: He likes Canada.
0: He won the Canadian Championship with TFC and then acquired by Montreal early in 2025. Barresa sends the ball out of bounds, the goalkeeper for Montreal. So it's going to be a throw-in for Rosenberry in Colorado. Quickly to Aronson, who had himself a good evening

0: Wednesday night at Q2 Stadium. Got back on the score sheet. And he's somebody we talk about with the new faces. Mazeez, Whitaker, Abu Farki. Somebody who has a chance to maybe disappear a little bit to opposing teams. Montreal give it to Josh Atencio at the edge of the box. Atencio is bracketed, trying to get back into the box. It's poked away to Rosenberry. Rosenberry kicks it off the defenders, and it goes out off Colorado. I guess he kicks it off Atencio. It'll be a throw-in for Montreal.
1: And I think Paxton Aronson is one of those players that is probably just as excited as we are up here, Connor, to see Syed Abu Farki and Morgan Whitaker make their way onto the field at some point, because those guys will attract a lot of attention, obviously very positive in the attack, which Paxton Aronson wants to see, and I can see him being a very good running mate with both of those players. We'll see how he's able to produce when they are on the field.
0: Good header by Loic Williams. Gets it to Hamzat. Hamzat is hounded, however, and he gives the ball away, and now Owusu is running in behind. The pass takes him wide of goal. Loic Williams is there. He chips it. Nico Hansen pulls it down out of the sky.
1: What a ball from Dante Seeley that was.
0: Colorado looking for transition of their own. Donovan Phillip by himself on the right wing at the end line. Slows down, looking for a cross. It's blocked away before it gets into the 18-yard box. It's going to be a corner for Colorado in the 11th minute. This will be the first corner kick for either side tonight. Man, Donovan Phillip, he's got so much time and space there out by himself. It closes down quickly, and then the cross blocked before it can find a dangerous head or foot.
1: And I think similar to what we saw on Wednesday night in Austin, still a young player, Donovan Phillip, learning, seeing things for the first time, just a bit hesitant, and I want to see him be, you know, a bit more positive, just go with conviction. You do it in training all the time. Go and create things in the penalty area. And once again, Nico Hansen makes a big save at the other end. Dangerous opportunity.
0: Dick's Sporting Goods Park up on its feet as we tick into the 12th minute. Left-footed ball from Navarro. It's headed down by Phillip and wide. He tilted his head down and spiked it right into the dirt, and it bounces harmlessly wide. And you can see the body language after that.
1: It just came over a couple heads, I think, so he probably saw it late to Donovan Phillip. But you see Rob Birch, the assistant coach of the Rapids, that's in charge of attacking set pieces, clap that because it is a first contact for the Rapids. You'd love to see Donovan Phillip do a little bit better with it. But first contacts are huge on really defensively and attacking set pieces. So a positive sign to get first contact on the first one. Well, we'd like to see it hit the back of the net, don't we?
0: Got his first MLS start Wednesday night. We'd love to see him get his first MLS goal tonight. Brace distributes, but right to Rosenberry at the halfway line on the near side. Rosenberry chests it down, kicks over to Hamza, finding Rob Holding, and Rob Holding inching forward, apprehensively surveying, stops, kicks left a few yards. Aronson takes it, kicks it back to Holding. Holding, under some pressure, kicks it out of bounds.
1: Just not quite on the same page really yet tonight. Had the Rapids attack and really in possession. It's been a little bit of a slow start. I know it's a busy stretch right now. Not used to seeing Rob Holding just pass the ball out of bounds from 5 yards. So they need to focus. They need to lock in. This is a Montreal side that looks hungry right now. Looks like they're fighting for every point.
0: Prince Owusu just bullies Rob Holding. Loic Williams comes to help, pokes it away for a moment. They're still tussling. They're still fighting for it. And now it's given away to Loturi, who falls to the ground, gets back up. Owusu kicks it away to Seeley. Seeley shoots. It's saved by Hansen. The Rapids looking for an offside call or possibly a foul. I don't think Owusu is even close to being offside there, but...
1: But that's the second time Owusu's run loose a little bit on direct passes, and while Loic Williams and Rob Holding were close to him this time, you can see how strong he is. Williams does well to defend him there and win the battle, but could have been a foul. Play on, says the referee. Like I said, Owusu, you're going to have your hands full. You're going to have to be ready for a battle. He tries to get on the end of everything.
0: center circle. Hamza bends the ball around the defender over to Georgie. Georgie slides one in straight for Navarro. Just outside the box. Crossing it back. And it's headed clear by Montreal for the second corner of the evening coming for Colorado. Good play there. Good cross by Navarro. Donovan Phillips just couldn't get his head across Radojevic.
1: And Miguel Navarro shows so much energy up and down that left-hand side. Anytime Georgie Manungu goes into the inside pocket, you're going to see Navarro overlapping, looking for crosses like that. It's really well defended from Radojevic. Because if he doesn't get a touch on that, Donovan Phillip, just want to see if he can start his run a little bit early and get across Radojevic there. It's a tap in if he's able to, but Rapids win a corner kick from it.
0: 15th minute, second corner of the evening coming. Same flag, so it's Navarro again. Dick Sporting Goods Park up on its feet. Navarro, ball sails in. It doesn't beat the first man, but Aronson comes down on the volley. And there's a block in there. It's not hit cleanly, and then Montreal clear it away. Nico Hansen has it now. Strike closes him down, so he kicks it away to Georgie. Horizontal pass to Atencio, and Atencio over to Rosenberry. Rosenberry in between the benches finds Phillip, kicks it backwards to Rosenberry. Rosenberry still looking upfield. Now passes over to Williams. Williams will jog to his left. Malik Williams evading Wiki Carmona. Kicks it back to Rob Holding. Rob Holding dribbles to the right, stops. Lays it over a couple yards for Hamzat. Hamzat, heavy touch, heavy pass. Turnover to Montreal, who have fully come to play in this game. Josh Atencio just denies the transition by kicking it towards Montreal's back line. Jalen Neal takes it there. Piet kicks it over to the far side, and Montreal in business once again. Loic Williams sliding in with a well-timed challenge that at least slows down the attack that allows the Rapids defense to take the ball back. Georgie Manungu hands it off. Miguel Navarro on it now. He's looking to his right, passing to his right. Finds Rob Holding, who rolls it in between a few defenders for Atencio. And Atencio bends it out looking for Phillip. Radojevic is there. It bounces off of Phillip. Rapids in business! And it's a kick save by Bresa. And now the Rapids still trying to maintain. And it's while crawling on the grass. Bresa picks it up, taking it off the feet of Georgie Manungu.
1: Yeah, I like this play from Donovan Phillip. He sticks with it. The ball ricochets off of him right into his path. Darren Yappe darting towards the near post. Can't quite get a clean shot on it. I think Georgie Manungu just a little bit late arriving at the back post. He needs to smell blood in the water there as soon as Donovan Phillip blocks his clearance from Radojevic. Good opportunity there. It's really well defended by Jalen Neal, and Brizza does everything he can to keep it from going out for a corner kick. What the stoppage in play is here.
0: Radojevic was down for a moment, but he's back up. Tonight's Rapids game is brought to you by Kiewit, the official construction and engineering partner of the Colorado Rapids. And I really like that from Donovan Phillip. I want to see him rewarded for the smart play, for the hard work. Because once Morgan Whitaker and Ibrahim Sadiq and Syed Abufarki get up to speed, Matt Wells told us in our broadcast call during the week ahead of this match that that's football. He's going to be the one who's going to be more coming off the bench than starting matches.
1: And I think that's okay, Connor, but I agree. You still want to see him score goals and get assists, because you do want these kind of players coming off the bench that you know can go and produce and create opportunities. And, you know, who's to say he won't, you know, start some matches or have a good run of form or, you know, be selected over a couple of these new faces if he is able to do that. And we know he's capable. And I've been very, you know, excited about what we've seen from him in these first two starts. I know we're early in this match, but he's somebody that Matt Wells wants to be able to rely on.
0: And Matt Wells has said that there's no charity minutes at this level. Donovan Phillip has earned the right to play in these matches, to start in back-to-back matches, as an overhead kick comes from Atencio, and Brisa backs up and saves it easily, as it wasn't very threatening towards goal. There are no charity minutes. He's earned the right to play. And with many double game weeks coming up, hopefully at least two more U.S. Open Cup matches, it's going to be important getting down to the playoffs and in November and what that looks like and who are your guys. And Matt Wells is thinking about that right now, him and his staff.
1: And that's what you want from your coach. You want to know that going into every training session is an opportunity to lock down a starting spot or to win a starting spot or to get yourself into a match day roster. You don't want it to be the same old, same old. You know what the roster is going to be. You know what the 11 is going to be. It's not here because Matt Wells made it very clear. You go on a good run of form in training. You go on a good run of form during matches. You're going to see the field.
0: Rob holding on the ball right now for Colorado in their own half. He's drifting to his right, but looking back to his left. Now passes short to the center circle. Hamzat, farther left. Loic Williams. Williams, ground pass for Georgie. Georgie heels on the touchline. One defender in front of him. Miguel Navarro also there. Georgie dribbles inside. Crosses. Ball is headed away by Montreal in the box. Pinging around. Chest high. Comes down for Hamzat in the middle third. He kicks it back to Holding. And Holding, under pressure from Owusu, kicks it back to Hansen. Loic Williams walking forward with the soccer ball. Kicks it to Hamzat, back to Williams. And the Spanish center back, full 180 spin, kicks it over to Holding. Holding the ball. Short to Hamzat. Aronson, blind pass, misses Yappy, taken back by Montreal. And now they've got Owusu. Owusu steps to his right, shoots. It's curling wide. It goes into the north boundary.
1: Didn't look like it missed by much, did it, Connor? It's good footwork from Prince Owusu as well for a big man, showing his ability in tight spaces to create opportunities like that. It's a good 25 yards out, but had Nico Hansen sprawling, and he shows it doesn't take him much. He only needs an inch to create opportunities to get shots off on target. There's another one.
0: Rosenberry. Square pass to Hamzat, misses him. Turned over. Carmona. Backwards, Jalen Neal. Back to Bresa, he's running to his right, evading Paxton Aronson. So it's a turnover, intercepted now by Hamzat, looking for Georgie. Georgie can't hang on to it. It's set back to Bresa. Bresa kicks it into the stands. And I mean, to the airport.
1: It's good pressure from Darren Yappy as well.
0: He's a pretty good player.
1: He is. He is. Rapids have certainly settled into this match after a little bit of a tentative first 7 or 8 minutes, up at 66% plus possession right now, which is what you'd expect to see at home. Really low block from Montreal, which will be difficult to break down.
0: Well, who's got that individual brilliance?
1: That's what it is.
0: Loic Williams rolls it over to the left side for Georgie. Georgie. With Ceballos in front of him. Step over. Cuts into the box. Georgie around one man. Georgie fouled. No. Drew Fisher wags his finger. Immediately says no. And it happened right in front of him. He must be confident in it. Diagonal ball coming from Montreal. And strike. Chases it down to the corner flag. Rosenberry there defending. Couple yards from the end line. Dribbles to his right. Cross is blocked. And it's sent over the bar. Initially blocked by Rosenberry, then off Owusu last. The Rapids pleading with Drew Fisher that this is a penalty. Nico Hansen pragmatically going to delay the restart a little bit here by talking to Fisher. And I think Georgie, he feels that contact on his right hip, on his back, and goes to ground. I'm not sure if there's enough in it for a foul. There's certainly contact. Now they're showing a Chocolate Lab on the screen, whose face is flat on the pavement, and he is deeply unimpressed with Drew Fisher.
1: It's a great play from Georgie Manugu. He gets the strong side of Ceballos between him and the goal. I just don't think there's enough contact, though, and Georgie's a strong player, and you know, I think if he's able to just brush it off, he's got a shot, or he can look for a pass. In a very dangerous position, and so you got to be sure that the contact is enough to draw the penalty kick if you're going to go down there. Otherwise, just shoot that. Drew Fisher was pretty confident, wasn't he? He whacked his finger right away. And
2: I mean, it happened right in front of him as well. And tonight's VAR is Alexandra Billiter.
1: Drew Fisher's a good referee, experienced.
2: Drew Fisher's a great referee. Drew Fisher is one of the better referees in MLS, and I knew, I mean, the moment he was wagging his finger, he was so close to the play, he saw it so clearly. It wasn't going to be something that's a penalty, but we see this all the time. We have this discussion all the time about sometimes the Rapids fight through contact, and we say, they had gone down there, they might get the call. And then sometimes they go down too easily, and you think if you fight through the contact, you could have got a shot on target. The Rapids find Yappy here. Yappy looking for Georgie in the arc. It's just past his outstretched leg. And Carmona heads it over to the halfway line. Rob Holding pops it back out for Phillip. And Phillip shrugs off Radojevic. No! It's a foul! Radojevic was way out of position. No. That's not a foul.
1: I agree. It's soft. You just let a soft foul go in the penalty area, and now you're going to call this. It's really well played from Donovan Phillip. He uses his body, gets in the way of Radojevic. He extends his arm, but Radojevic is going to run into him regardless. I disagree with that call from Drew Fisher. I think everybody here did as well.
2: Darren Yappy has the ball poked away by Radojevic. It's going to be a throw-in for Montreal. Oh, wow. Now you got to show your emotional and mental toughness as you're feeling a bit hard done by a pair. Oh, man, that is not even close to a foul by Phillip. That is not even close.
1: Everything's a foul if that's a foul.
2: That's poor. That is just poor. Baited by Radojevic. But you gotta brush it off. You gotta shrug it off. You can't let it linger. Montreal are going the other direction here. 27th minute. Owusu bracketed outside the box, and Hamzat takes it away from him. Donovan Phillip gets a touch, squares it to Aronson, peeks over his left shoulder, turns, passes that way to Georgie. Georgie, with Ceballos in front of him, runs out of room, kicks it back to Navarro. Tonight's Rapids game is brought to you by Kiewit, the official construction and engineering partner of the Colorado Rapids, as Chris Sharp is having a conversation with our fourth official on the sideline, pleading his case, getting in his ear. We saw Ilie Wednesday night at Q2 Stadium. A little bartering with the referee, and then it ended up being a Josh Atencio yellow card just a few moments later. Sometimes you got to complain a little bit. Make the officials aware of your grievances, and then the next call might go your way. Although you probably didn't do that, did you?
1: Squeaky wheel gets the oil, doesn't it? I was a squeaky wheel, especially early in my career. You would have hated me.
2: I'm glad you matured out of it.
1: Thank you. Have I?
2: Mostly. 28th minute, Owusu takes a touch, and he gets dispossessed by Holding. But then Hamzat gets slid into it, and I don't know how that's not a foul if Donovan Phillips' touch on Radojevic wasn't a foul. Montreal threatening. Dante Seeley on the far side. Seeley pops it towards the back post, and it goes wide. It's going to bounce out of the corner flag for a goal kick.
1: That game's just gotten a little bit choppy with some of the fouls called and not called. Montreal get a rare opportunity forward, at least from the past 15 minutes or so. Dante Seeley on his right foot, not able to connect on that cross. Sends it a little bit too far, but it's been a bright last 15 minutes from the Rapids, really, overall. Like to see him create some more opportunities, just be more dangerous in the final third. Like you said, Connor, some individual brilliance, some individual magic from some of these attacking players, because it is a low block right now. Really, everybody but Owusu within 25, 30 yards of their own goal trying to defend the Rapids.
2: We're still not even at the half-hour mark, and I feel like a ton has happened. Hamzat is 20 yards from the top of the box. He found Yappy. Yappy got pushed from behind. I'm not sure what... We just complimented Drew Fisher, and he's completely lost the plot of this game.
1: I think he missed a blatant handball there from Darren Yappy. That's what Owusu's arguing, that he didn't call it, but Fisher played advantage. Well, he was fouled. He was pushed in the back.
2: Paxton Aaronson commits a foul at the inline on the far side. Dick's Sporting Goods Park is vocalizing its displeasure.
1: I'll tell you what, Connor, you can tell it's September and there's about 10 games left because no matter what you're playing for, no matter where you are in the standings, these are what the games are going to be like. Everybody's playing for something, whether it's personally, whether it's with your team. I know Montreal, they're bottom of the East right now, which is exactly why they're fighting for absolutely everything they can get tonight. The Rapids obviously fighting for everything they can get because they want to move up into better playoff positioning in the Western Conference. This is what we have to get used to. And you talked about the mental control. It's not necessarily the mental control. It's just channeling it into the right areas when the game does get chippy like this. The Rapids are capable of it. And can they go score some goals from it? Because then the other team's going to get even spicier. And I'm all about that. But can they kind of manage the ebbs and flows of these matches that become more and more important? And they feel a little bit more important and impactful. And I'm really liking the start of this match so far, Connor.
2: Right at the half-hour mark. 0-0 between the Colorado Rapids and CF Montreal. I'm Connor Cape, joined by Drew Moore, Christian Perez, Jesse Trujillo, helping bring you Colorado Rapids soccer. Georgie Manungu finds Aaronson, hands it off to Navarro, corner of the 18, played back to the middle, Hamzat. Hamzat turns his back away from goal, passes to Rosenberry. Rosenberry leaves it for Phillip. Phillip is cut down by Radojevic, and that's a foul. Has to be. Tonight's Rapids game is brought to you by Kiewit, the official construction and engineering partner of the Colorado Rapids. And the Burgundy boys are going to have a free kick in a really, really good area of the field.
1: And that's a clear foul, Connor. But the problem is with Drew Fisher, who we've complimented, and he is a good referee. When you call a foul like you did on Donovan Phillip, almost everything has to be a foul. And now if he doesn't call contact like that, you're going to piss the team off because it's like, no, you've called this foul already in this match. You can't not call it later on because you think you made a mistake there. And so that's when the chippiness comes. That's when, you know, you can lose control a little bit. Now, this is a clear foul and a great opportunity here for the Rapids.
2: 32nd minute, 10 yards from the top of the 18 at the corner. Rosenberry, right-footed ball, sails it in. It's knocked out by Montreal, headed out near the corner flag. It'll be a throw-in. Rosenberry will jog over to take it. It wasn't a bad ball, just defending by Montreal. Quick toss, backwards 30 yards for holding. Passes to Rosenberry, right side. Shuffles it into Atencio. Atencio, 5 yards over Hamzat. Backwards, Loic Williams. Hamzat. I mean, this isn't even a low block from Montreal. This is a block submerged below the water. Manungu now on the left wing. Looking to get by Ceballos. Does. Shot. Caught by Brayson. I like that, though, from Georgie. It's on target.
1: Yeah, absolutely.
2: And there's always a chance that the goalkeeper spills it back out into the center.
1: Yeah, a lot of bodies between Manungu and Brayson, and he bounces it right in front of him, so you never know where that bounce could go. The goal box is a little bit choppy. There was obviously a concert here last weekend. So good low, hard shot with bodies in the way. Good thought from Georgie Manungu.
2: Aaronson passes over to Georgie. Georgie cuts into the box. Back to the left. Georgie at the end line. Shuffles it in. It gets cleared out for a corner. This will be the first corner from the far corner flag for Colorado tonight. 33rd minute, third corner overall. Keegan and Miggy are jogging over there. It looks like Keegan's going to be the one to serve it in. So they'll leave Paxton kind of loitering at the arc. Usually we've seen him take these. Perhaps there's something from the training ground involving number 10. Rosenberry. From the corner flag, right-footed ball, sails it in. Punched away by Brayson. And Aaronson getting underneath it, trying to shield himself and let the ball settle. Kicks it back to Hansen. And Ricky Carmona was closing down. Hansen kicks it over to Atencio. Josh forward and over to Rob Holding. Holding to Hamzat. Hamzat to the left for Loic Williams. Now Navarro. Hamzat in the center. Navarro back to Holding on the near side. Holding jogging into space. He's got Rosenberry, Atencio, Phillip. Although Atencio and Phillip almost occupied the same area for a moment. So over to Rosenberry, rolled back to Atencio, who's jogged to the halfway line. Now rolled over to Holding. Holding, looking for Miguel Navarro on a cross. Navarro touches it down, intended for Yappy. Samuel Piet knocks it away. Strike chasing Williams. Williams to Hamza. Aronson left side. Paxton Aronson to Georgie. Georgie tries to cut inside, gets shoulder checked, dribbles around two defenders, lines up in effort that squirrels wide. 35th minute, 0-0. Goal kick coming for Club de Foot Montreal.
1: Georgie is causing all sorts of problems for Ceballos, that right back position for Montreal. It just gets him unbalanced, and as soon as you start to lean one way for Ceballos, Georgie's going to go the other way. The shots from distance, I think there's better options, but I've already talked about it. Get shots on target, test Breza. You do have to keep it on target. However, Georgie continues to get into good spots and so good 1v1 attacking. Can we see him produce? Can we see him get an assist tonight?
2: Rapids on the ball in the middle third, continuing to progress forward here, although Aronson just misses Georgie. Georgie cut inside, and the ball went forward, so they were running at perpendicular angles. After 35 minutes, the Rapids have really settled into this match. It was Montreal maybe for the first 8, 10, 12 minutes. It's been Colorado since then. Just still trying to produce the game-breaking goal, still 0-0, as Breza sends this distribution right off the chest of Holding, dead center of the park. Malik Williams takes the layoff, walking forward, dribbling to his right. Owusu in front of him, kicks it farther right for Holding. Holding, Owusu pushes him in the back, so he kicks it over to Rosenberry. Rosenberry threads it through for Atencio to the sideline for Holding. Holding squares up facing goal, turns it over, passed it right to Latoury. And now Owusu, a back heel, back to Latoury. Montreal on the ball, in the middle third, in their own half. Radojevic touches it down. Piet, a bit loose with it. Yappy chasing. Efrain Morales spins a full 360 just to evade the Rapids homegrown. And then it's kicked back to Breza. Breza flares it out to the far side of the pitch. Navarro goes up for it. Ceballos goes up for it. It bounces between them both and out for a Rapids throw. 37th minute. Zip zip between the Colorado Rapids and Club de Foot Montreal. Hamzat receives the pass from Loic Williams as the Rapids reset and begin their attack. Has to be patient in the build-up because Montreal playing so many guys behind the ball. There's nothing direct. Atencio sends one over to the right side for Rosenberry. Cross in for Yappy. Pushed it wide of the post. It was going to be a tight angle. Breza had that near post covered, but Yappy can't get it on target. Good cross in from the captain.
1: That's a good cross, and Keegan recognizes that Darren Yappy's 1v1 with Jalen Neal, who does a good job of coming across and at least getting in the way of Darren Yappy. I thought that might have been a corner kick. I thought he might have blocked it or gotten a foot on it, but good, smart play from Keegan Rosenberry to recognize the opportunity. Put a good cross in as well.
2: Direct football from Montreal is turned back over to Holding and Rosenberry. Donovan Phillip takes a touch, making his second consecutive MLS start. Goes back to the halfway line for Williams. Hamzat Navarro in the middle. Navarro kicks it off of Owusu. And now Montreal going the other direction. It's a 3-on-3 break. Loic Williams is going to head this off before Owusu can get there. And he kicks it back to Hansen. If Montreal were a little bit more precise in their transitions, they'd probably be a little bit higher in the standings. There is good individual talent on this team. Georgie on the far side of the pitch for Colorado, sprinting inside, turns it over to Radojevic. Although good defending by Rosenberry, gets it back, and then Donovan Phillip kicks it back off Radojevic. Piet at the edge of his own box, runs into Phillip. Phillip pokes it away, keeps it in play, and then knocks it off Piet out for a throw right at the corner flag for Colorado. 39th minute, 0-0. Rosenberry, capable of the big throw, will forego a throw into the box and tosses it backwards to Holding. Rob Holding, the English center back, kicks it back to Rosenberry, lining up a right-footed cross, back post. Ceballos has it bounce off his shin, overhead kick, knocks it away. Navarro picks it up for Colorado, now to Georgie at the sideline. Georgie is cleaned out by Ceballos.
1: Bad tackle.
2: I mean, a scissor tackle at the sideline by Ceballos. And Drew Fisher is going to casually walk over to Ceballos and have a bit of a scolding. Let's see. The cards will stay in the pocket.
1: And I don't think it's a yellow card. I don't think he really catches Manungu too bad, but it's the motion. He spreads his legs out and then goes in hard and really brings his legs back together, which it's a dangerous tackle. You know, if he's closer to Manungu there, it's really unnecessary as Georgie's about to go out of bounds here. Ceballos is probably frustrated because he's been chasing Georgie this entire first half so far.
2: It's just violent. Free kick for Colorado. Right footed ball sails in. Off the underside of a crossbar now. Rob Holding almost opened the scoring. In Colorado, now they have to deny a transition from Montreal. Rosenberry went up on the cross and a Montreal attacker went down, face down in the turf. He's going to go out for a Colorado throw. Drew Fisher is just trying to get this game back in check. As at times it's been wide open, both teams frantically going up and down the left and right channels. And at times it's been a bit chippy. We've seen some emotion and some passion out there as the Rapids have felt a little hard done by calls or no calls. And the Rapids, I mean, I think everybody has had a chat with the fourth official now. At this point, it's Matt Wells' turn.
1: And Jair Marufu, very experienced official as well, like Drew Fisher, and he knows how to calm things down.
2: Donovan Phillip, give and go to Atencio. Phillip trying to bend it around Radojevic. He does so at the edge of the box. This one will be a penalty as he's brought down by Radojevic. It'll be checked. 41st minute, it'll be checked. Did it happen outside the box?
1: That's the question.
2: It's going to be close. First instinct happened outside the box.
1: Same, Connor. I think at least it starts. The contact start might start outside the box. But I talked about it earlier with Donovan Phillip. Going with conviction, with positivity, that looked like somebody that wanted to go and get a penalty kick or to score a goal or to get an assist, right? And that's exactly what you put Radojevic on his heels. He uses his... Oh, it might be just on the line, Connor. We just saw it up on our monitor here in the booth. And I think Drew Fisher is giving it. He doesn't have the body language of somebody who's waiting for the call to be confirmed. I think it already has been.
2: Yep.
1: Great stuff from Donovan Phillip.
2: Paxton Aronson has the ball set down. With the departure of Hoffa Navajo, the Rapids will have to find a new primary spot kick taker. Paxton scored Wednesday. A chance for two goals in two games. Brace is standing strong on his line. Aronson shrugs his shoulders. Approaches right foot. Silky smooth. And Colorado from the spot has opened the scoring against Club de Foot Montreal.
1: And it's a great pin from Paxton Aronson. Sends Breza the wrong way. Keeps his nerve. Puts some pace on it. But give Donovan Phillip all the credit here. The first time I feel like tonight we really saw him act as though he thought he was going to go and create something. And we want to see more of that. Again, we've talked about the young player already. We know he's got all the physical tools, abilities, and traits. And we know he has this in him to go and put the attack on his shoulders and to take the initiative, and he's rewarded. And Matt Wells has to love seeing that.
2: We talked about Donovan Phillip. He's going to want to keep playing despite the addition of Whitaker, despite Ibrahim Sadiq coming in, despite Syed Abufarki coming in. He's going to want to keep playing, and if you can create like that, you'll find your way on the pitch. The conversion by Paxton Aronson, that's his sixth goal of 2026. 6 goals and 6 assists for Colorado Rapids number 10. And now up a goal against Montreal late in the first half. And apparently Carmona's onside here. Luke Williams goes shoulder to shoulder with him. Montreal, we're looking for a foul call. The Rapids, we're looking for an offside call. They get the ball back. Josh Atencio in the center circle runs into Piet, kicks it back 15 yards to Hamzat. Now Luke Williams. He'll walk towards the halfway line. 45th minute, 1-0 Colorado. One of the things the Rapids have been talking about since the World Cup break is goals from set pieces. That's technically another goal from a set piece, but it's created in the run of play. Josh Atencio kicks it over to Aronson. Top of the 18, farther left, Manungu. Rolls it in, Navarro. At the inline, knocked back across. Jalen Neal clears it. Manungu brings it down outside the box. He's going to have to sprint after it to keep it away from Dante Sealy. And it goes out off Georgie. You got to do something more with that.
1: He just hesitated, didn't he? He let Dante Sealy get back into a better position than he was in. And he had a head start by a lot. It's just, it's smelling danger, Connor. It's feeling it. It's smelling blood in the water. It's what Donovan Phillip just did to win the penalty kick. Every time the ball's in your attacking third, it's an opportunity to go create something and score a goal. You're only going to get so many opportunities in a match to do so.
2: 2 minutes of stoppage time at minimum. Got a throw-in coming for Colorado here.
1: And also, Connor, you know the halftime whistle is coming. Why not go make it two? Do everything you can to make it two. Yeah, 1-0 is fantastic. You love that going in to the halftime locker room. But you have to be ruthless. You have to put teams away. And I know it seems like I'm grasping at straws here, but this is the energy that we want to see. We want to see these attacking players go and do everything they can. Be desperate to score goals and get assists.
2: Sorry, it's not a throw-in. It was offside. I forgot about that when I started listening to you talk.
1: Sorry.
2: Back underway. Donovan Phillip from the center circle rolls it out to Manungu. Georgie with Aronson on the overlap. Ceballos in front. Sealy joins. Kicks it back to Navarro. Georgie again cuts it in for Navarro. Navarro rolls it back to Hamzat. He's got some space. And Hamzat's going to let one rip. It goes into the stands. Goal kick coming. Don't mind that.
1: I don't either. I think he hesitated, though. I think he committed to shooting, and then he changed his mind about halfway to the ball, and then he changed it again, decided to shoot it, and it just floats on him a little bit. Again, we've seen him test the goalkeepers from that distance before. We've seen him score from that distance before. Unable to get this one down on target.
2: Distribution from Brace is taken back by Colorado, and then Georgie just misses it. Jalen Neal does a good job to cut it off. 15 seconds left, minimum of 2 minutes here of stoppage time. There should be a little bit of added time on the added time as we didn't get back underway for 45, 60 seconds. There's Montreal. I'm going to switch it out looking for Radojevic. Bounces into the Montreal bench, and I'm sorry, there is no added time on the added time. The Rapids are going to go into the locker room up 1-0 thanks to the penalty earned by Donovan Phillip and converted by Paxton Aronson. Drew, we will take a quick break and then we'll come back and we'll talk about what the Rapids need to do right before the second half begins. But after 45 minutes, it's Colorado 1, Coupe de Foot Montreal 0. 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
11: Welcome to your Colorado Rapids Halftime Report, along with Alberto Ureta, Mark Bernillo. We're coming to you live from the studios here in Lone Tree. And after the first 45 at Dick's Sporting Goods Park, the Rapids have themselves a 1-0 lead over CF Montreal. Coming up here at halftime, we will go over everything else that's happening in Major League Soccer tonight, some college football, some Major League Baseball, and that just around the corner. First, though, let's go ahead and listen to the highlight from the first half of this match. The Rapids' busy week rolls on as they face off with CF Montreal, the team currently last in the Eastern Conference, and Rapids really have Montreal's number. They have won 6 of the 9 matches they have played all time versus one another, and in the last 2 matches, the Rapids have scored 10 combined goals against Montreal. So it's a good opponent to see come into town with a tight Western Conference in the playoffs coming up. And in the early going of this match, Rapids with some opportunities. But it was late in the first half when Donovan Phillip drew a free kick after being fouled in the box. And this is what would happen.
12: Paxton scored Wednesday, a chance for 2 goals in 2 games. Braces standing strong on his line. Aronson shrugs his shoulders. Approaches, right foot. Silky smooth. And Colorado, from the spot, has opened the scoring against Club de Foot Montreal.
11: Paxton Aronson with the penalty kick, minute number 43, and the Rapids with the 1-0 advantage over Montreal. At the half, the Rapids have 8 shots in that first half, 2 of which were on target. CF Montreal, 5 shots, 3 of which were on target, as the Rapids defense came up big several times in the opening 45. But the Burgundy boys, with the 1-goal advantage, will continue with your Rapids halftime report after a quick timeout right here on the Altitude Sports Radio Network.
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6: 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You add a sorely needed playmaker to the offense and one that's dynamic and explosive. What would be the holdup?
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11: Welcome back to your Rapids Halftime Report. Colorado leads Montreal 1-0 after the opening 45. Let me tell you what else is going on in the world of sports this evening. All right, scores around Major League Soccer. Remember, Portland, San Diego, Real Salt Lake, Minnesota, the LA Galaxy. Those are the five teams right behind the Rapids. Those five teams are within three or fewer points of the Rapids. So those are the five teams that Colorado is going to try to keep at a distance while they try to track down St. Louis, who's currently in the number six spot in the West with 38 points, Rapids with 32. All right, so here's what's happening. Most of the Eastern Conference games are complete, and here's what happened. I thought the Columbus Crew and the Red Bulls in New York were going to play to a scoreless draw, but oh no, New York with a goal in the 89th minute to get the 1-0 victory in Columbus over the Crew. So, New York with the Red Bulls, I should say, with the, victory in that one. The Red Bulls are the last team in the playoff picture in the Eastern Conference right now with 30 points. So there's a ton of teams just like in the West right behind the Red Bulls, including New York City FC, DC United, Toronto are all just within a point of them right now in the East. DC United and Atlanta United both picked up a point today with a scoreless draw against one another. So a 0-0 score there in DC. FC Cincinnati was trailing 3-2 to Charlotte late, and then they got a stoppage time equaler. 91st minute of the match, Cincinnati buries one, and the game ends in a 3-3 draw between those two teams. So Lionel Messi does what he does, and that's score goals. He got his 19th goal of the season tonight. That leads Major League Soccer. He got it in the 62nd minute. It had given Miami the 2-1 lead over Nashville, but Nashville gets a stoppage time goal to equalize. They score in minute number 91, and the game ends in a 2-2 draw. That was a matchup of the top two teams in the Eastern Conference. So, I mean, now, what? I mean, Inter Miami's got 16 wins. Nashville still got, 16 for Nashville, 12 for Miami, something like that. Orlando City rolls Toronto, a 3-0 win for the Lions tonight. And Sporting KC, the team dead last in Major League Soccer. There is no team with fewer points than Sporting KC. But you know what they did today? They shocked LAFC. Sporting got a 3-1 win over LAFC in Kansas today, as LAFC, the number three team in the West, falls by two goals. All right, matches going on right now. Well, this one's moments away from being over. They're deep in stoppage time in Dallas, where FC Dallas leads the Portland Timbers 2-1. That is good news for the Rapids, although Portland just scored a goal to get back to within one. That's how it got to 2-1. And they're looking to equalize in the closing moments. St. Louis City leads Minnesota United 4-2. That's another pretty good score for the Rapids, as the Loons are another team that's chasing them. Real Salt Lake and New York City FC are at halftime. and New York City has the 1-0 lead in that one. The two matches yet to get underway, the LA Galaxy taking on the Seattle Sounders and the San Jose Earthquakes facing off the Houston Dynamo in San Jose. All right, scores from top 25 college football. Number one, Ohio State taking on number four, Texas. And Ohio State has led the entire way. And right now with 9:20 to go in the game, the Buckeyes have a 23-10 lead over Texas. Although Texas with the ball, and it looks like, well, I mean, they're down on the Ohio State 19 right now. Arch Manning, 19-31, 132 yards, one touchdown and one interception. Julian Sayin, 15-27, 249 yards and a touchdown for Ohio State. Number 18, Tennessee leads Georgia Tech in the fourth quarter, 38-17. Number 8, LSU all over Louisiana Tech, 38-14. There's 7 minutes to go in that game. They're also in the fourth quarter with number 13, Texas Tech and Oregon State. Do we have an upset brewing? Oregon State has the 24-21 lead and the ball, although it's still early in the fourth quarter in that one. Number 21, Iowa and Iowa State. 2 minutes to go in the game, and it's tied 13-13. Number 9, Ole Miss with a 41-9 lead over Charlotte in the fourth quarter. And they're just underway, Arkansas and number 20, Utah. And they're scoreless in that one in the early going. A couple of finals from earlier. Number 3, Notre Dame hammers Rice, 52-0. Number 2, Georgia all over Western Kentucky, 70-20. Oklahoma State, Michigan upset number 11, Oklahoma, 70-10. And then Oklahoma State shocks Oregon, 39-31. In our game, the Rapids lead CF Montreal 1-0 at the half. Second half coming at you next right here on the Altitude Sports Radio Network.
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12: That's right, I'm Connor Cape, joined by Drew Moore at Dick's Sporting Goods Park. That's up, Christian Perez, and Jesse Trujillo. 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After 45 minutes, the good guys are out in front 1-0. And now they have 45 more minutes to ensure they start this three-game homestand off right with 3 points. The Rapids have not conceded a goal since the World Cup break. 5.5 games without one. Looking to make it 6 straight at home, which would be a new club record. And Matt Wells is over there on the bench. They're all bent over the tactics board as he is dishing out instructions to the unused subs. And I believe it's one of the Newmen, Syed Aboufarki, who is getting the most of the verbal instruction. Back underway at Dick's Sporting Goods Park, Paxton Aronson gets us restarted. The Rapids in the colorful Colorado kit will attack from right to left on your radio dial. Miguel Navarro passes one into the Rapids bench under pressure. Ceballos will have the throw for Montreal. Montreal going the opposite direction. No changes for either side. So for Colorado, Nico Hansen's in goal. Keegan Rosenberry, the captain at right back. Holding and Williams, the center.

0: Navarro may need some assistance, at least to get back to his feet. He's going to do so all by himself. Good, strong lad. Josh Atencio, Hamzat Paxton Aronson in the midfield. Donovan Phillip, Georgie Manungu, the wingers, and Darren Yapi, the forward, up top. It was Paxton Aronson from the penalty spot, earned by Donovan Phillip, that got the scoring underway late in the first half. As Paxton Aronson comes back, meets Nico Hansen, receives the pass over to Navarro. He appears okay, lifts it long for Georgie. Georgie being defended by Ceballos, brought to ground by Ceballos. Ceballos gives it back to Atencio. It's a very, a shoulder check from Dante Seeley, and then a kick off the chest by Dante Seeley. That's a bit unsportsmanlike.
1: That's some of your feelings coming back to play your former team less than a month after going away. Dante Seeley, it's not easy to go back and return to the house that you've just left. See him leaving a little bit extra into Paxton Aronson there.
0: Hamzat and Laturi both spin around. Laturi falls to ground. Ball squirts away. Rosenberry takes it to Holding. Holding kicks back to Hansen. Hansen under pressure. One touch. Kicks it long. Out to the right side. Phillip up for it with Radojevic. Heads it towards the center. Yapi misses the header. Piet stepped in front of him. And now Montreal on the ball. Jalen Neal in the center circle. We saw Montreal in spurts in the first half. They were able to own the ball. It weren't maybe dangerous in front of goal. Not quite super threatening. They had some fair looks, some fair opportunities, but what a ball. Finds Darren Yapi. Darren Yapi, top of the 18. Cuts back to his right, leaves the defender behind. Shot blocked. Aronson gets the rebound at the corner. Aronson rolls it back to the top of the box. Atencio shuffles left, looking for options. 180 spin, back to Hamzat. Hamzat opens up his hips, kicks it out to Phillip. Phillip at the top of the box now, rolls it into Georgie. Back heel back to Phillip, misses him. Loic Williams will intercept the halfway clearance. Rosenberry from the far sideline kicks it to Atencio. Back out to Rosenberry. The captain crosses it in. Yapi and Neal collide. Offside is the call. 49th minute, 1-0, Colorado.
1: Good opportunity there from Darren Yapi. Does extremely well in the first challenge from Neal to cut back behind him, but Ceballos working his way back, able to block the shot. Thought Yapi maybe just hesitated for a split second, tried to collect himself before shooting. He's got to do that quicker as Ceballos was right there. Good early opportunity from Darren Yapi here in the second half.
0: Wiki Carmona, good footwork. And then good recovery defense. He got his pocket picked, but then he took it back away from Hamzat. When I talked about individual talent that Montreal has, I really like Carmona's game. I really like this guy, young center back Jalen Neal. Well, as we mentioned, MLS Cup winner with the Galaxy in 2024. Rob Holding intercepts a pass, taking it away from Owusu. Miguel Navarro evades Seeley. Georgie gets a brief lesson from Matt Wells that you heard in your ears. Stop him. What does that mean? Is it as simple as stop him?
1: I think he was talking about if Ceballos is trying to do a 1-2 around him, you got to step in front of him or go with him.
0: Montreal coming downhill. Owusu, top of the 18, shuffles to his left. His shot is blocked by a sliding Loic Williams. It'll be a corner for CF Montreal. And Matt Wells has pointed down to the unused substitutes. And here come a couple of new faces. Number 7 and number 9, Morgan Whitaker and Sayed Abufarki will jog over to the Rapids bench. They'll put on some jerseys and they'll get ready to go. The corner was taken quickly by Montreal and short. Samuel Piet, one time, lifts it in beyond the box. Goes to C38 harmlessly. Matt Wells wasting no time. They got 5 minutes of the second half and now it's time for Whitaker and Abufarki. We'll see them shortly. 51st minute goal kick coming for Colorado.
1: I thought it might be at halftime, Connor. I'm surprised he waited 5 minutes.
0: I mean,
1: he's excited to get these guys on the field.
0: I was going to say, I think he's just really excited to get these guys out there.
1: As he should be.
0: All right, you've been able to see them in training leading up to this and what they're capable of. So we'll rely on you to fill in the blanks before they actually

0: Come on, Montreal creating a dangerous opportunity here. Sealy, 15 yards from the top of the box, lifting it up for Owusu. Rob Holding heads it out. Hamza knocks it down. Donovan Phillip receives it, looking for Manungu. Good sliding challenge there from Neal. He knocked the ball down, and that slowed down Georgie. Ceballos then slid into Georgie. It went out off Ceballos. It's a throw-in for Colorado coming. 52nd minute, 1-0 Rapids.
1: And you only see so much in training. You can only learn so much in training from a player. And they could go out there tonight, Abu Farki and Whitaker, and not look very good, look rusty, look like they're not quite, you know, up to speed with MLS play yet. And that's okay. I'm excited to see these two, the club willing to go after quality players in their prime, and even Syed maybe before his prime, and put them on the field. And it won't be long now. Rapids want to make sure they get to 1-0 when they're on the field.
0: Lutsuri on the ball. Hamza slid into the dirt, denying him, and then Yappi commits a foul. Montreal may want to restart quickly here. Although they're not going to be able to.
1: Yappi does a good job of slowing it down and not allowing them to go quickly, but last 5 minutes, Montreal been on top of this match. A couple penalty box entries. Owusu with a great opportunity that was blocked by Miguel Navarro, and now a free kick in a dangerous spot.
0: Center of the pitch, center of the Rapids half, and my word.
1: It's not as dangerous as I thought it was going to be.
0: That is battling for a record. I don't even think you could call that a shot. Wiki Carmona lifts it to Aurora. Donovan Phillip is going to make way for the Englishman, Morgan Whitaker. Darren Yappi is going to make way for the Israeli, Syed Abu Farki. Morgan Whitaker, number 7. Syed Abu Farki, number 9. U22 initiative in Abu Farki. Designated player in Whitaker. Acquired at the end of the transfer window. They make their Colorado Rapids debuts simultaneously. Welcome to MLS, Syed and Morgan. Nico Hansen gets us back underway, looking for Georgie. Georgie jumped up for it. It ends up going off the chest of Ceballos. Carmona's out there on the near side, and he's going to kick it back to Ceballos. Jalen Neal rolls it inside to Lutsuri, comes back to Neal. Morales, defended by Syed. Neal kicks it forward for Piet. And then knocked forward even farther for Sealy. Handed off Carmona. Navarro staying with him, dogging him, forcing it back to Ceballos. 54 minutes on the clock, 1-0 on the board in favor of Colorado. I wonder what Montreal know about Syed Abu Farki and Morgan Whitaker. Morgan Whitaker, not really a secret, 25 years old and successful in the English Championship. Josh Atencio coming downhill, kicks it out to the far side, and Morgan Whitaker, his first touches as a member of the Colorado Rapids, his first pass completed to Aronson, inside, back out to Whitaker. Whitaker knocks it to Atencio. It comes back out to Whitaker. Whitaker pings it out to Georgie. There's some venom on his passes. Georgie rolls it back to the middle for Hamza, and Hamza over to Rosenberry. Rosenberry for Aronson. Aronson back to Rosenberry. Whitaker, 10 yards forward. One defender in front of him, Lutsuri. Rolls it to Atencio to his left. Atencio kicks back to Loic Williams. Really deep here from Montreal's defense. Georgie Manungu on the left wing. Shuffles to his right. Gets by one defender. Tried to go through the legs of Ceballos. Couldn't do it. Gives the ball away. Carmona now. Drifting into the center. Knocks it out wide on the left side. Strike on the left wing. Rosenberry there defending. Pokes it forward for Owusu. He's dispossessed. Loic Williams has it. Hands it off to Whitaker. Whitaker rolls it to Atencio. Over to Navarro. Navarro dribbling towards the sideline. He's got Georgie and Paxton in front of him. Georgie kicks it back to Navarro, and Matt Wells not pleased.
1: He wanted that going inside to Paxton Aronson, who followed the pressure. Could have allowed him to get out the other side. He's got some numbers up.
0: Saeed Boufarki almost gets his first touch, but it's poked away by Neil and out of bounds. Interestingly about Saeed Boufarki, Saeed is his first name, Boufarki is last name, but he has Saeed on the back of his jersey, similar to Hamzat. Hamzat, his last name is Ojederin, but he has Hamzat on the back of his jersey, so I've been calling him Hamzat because typically go by the name on the jersey. So we'll go with Saeed here. And at times, Boufarki. But when you hear Saeed, that is the Israeli forward number 9. Just 20 years old and lots of potential, lots of promise as he runs with Jalen Neal and forces Neal to head it out of bounds into the Montreal bench. And Montreal are looking at a trio of changes.
1: I should have gone with Drew on the back of my jersey.
0: You should have. Why didn't you? Could have been like Kobe.
1: Interesting. Don't do that to Kobe.
0: You have a lot in common. You're both professional athletes. Hamza wheeling away from Lituri. Rapids in their own half. Up a goal. Whitaker. Woo. Woo. I mean, you can see it. Incredible footwork. Just dances around the defender. Georgie Manungu thinking about a cross. Saeed lurking in the box. Georgie now fizzes it in. And Atencio watched it go by. Montreal cleared it out. Hamzat brings it down. 58th minute, 1-0, Colorado. Hamzat is going to poke it out to Saeed on the right wing. Saeed dribbling, runs into one defender. Whitaker is pushed to the turf. Doesn't get the call. Rob Holding now running with Owusu. And Rob Holding knocks Owusu to the turf. Why is that a foul? But Whitaker being pushed in the back is not a foul.
1: And something to notice there, Connor, is Saeed goes all the way out to the touchline. He is a player that can play on the wing as well. He does like space. He can get on the ball and dribble. And unbalanced defenses that way, whether it's getting crosses off or coming inside and taking shots, as Montreal make their trio of changes, including one that I think a lot of people will recognize. But when Saeed does do that, the Rapids have to be sure they fill in the number 9 position because you need that reference point. It's usually him. But I don't mind seeing him do it.
0: Prince Owusu comes off. Radojevic comes off. Wiki Carmona comes off. Daniel Rios comes on. Lucas Petrasso comes on. And Alexis Sanchez comes on. Alexis Sanchez, one of the newest Montreal attackers. A little bit older, but still high quality.
1: Just like me and you, Connor.
0: I'm youthful. Alexis Sanchez has his touch taken away by Keegan Rosenberry from behind. Rapids poke it forward for Aronson. Aronson rolls it back to Holding. Holding to Hansen. Hansen, one touch to Aronson, 10 yards away. Out wide. Loic Williams has green pastures to sprint into. And then he's closed down pretty quickly by Seeley. And then Seeley can't keep it in play. It's going to go out for a throw.
1: Montreal going with a 4-2-4 as both Rios and Sanchez will play forward position. So Owusu comes off. He was the single forward. That will create a lot of space in the middle of the field, especially either side of Latoury and Pierre of Montreal.
0: Georgie Manungu takes advantage of a risky touch. Georgie trying to step around Bresa. He collides with him, and then Bresa falls on the rebound.
1: Oof. It's a great opportunity.
0: Maybe next time.
1: And Bresa does a good job of coming out and cutting down the angle. Manungu.
0: I thought there Bresa maybe came out too early, but he proved me wrong.
1: Does enough to throw Manungu off and just ask him questions.
0: Let's go get that second, though. At the hour mark, 1-0. Colorado over Montreal, thanks to a first-half penalty converted by Paxton Aronson. Jalen Neal on the ball on the halfway line. Kicks it back to Efraim Morales. Ball into the box. It's flicked forward towards goal. But wide.
1: Just not a lot of flow in the match right now. After a couple early flashes from Morgan Whitaker, you can tell it looks different. when he's on the ball, but struggling to find the flow really are either sides right now. And you know, if the Rapids are able to get that second one, this game tilts heavily in their favor, even more so than it currently is.
0: We're playing advantage as Aronson was fouled. Georgie sprays it out to the far side to Whitaker. Whitaker approaching the top of the 18 on Petrasso. Whitaker shoots!
1: Wide. Not far off there. And hopefully we can get used to seeing that.
2: Close.
1: That's
2: close.
1: Exactly Morgan Whitaker. Bread and butter. Petrasso does well, just enough to throw him off and have to send that shot wide. We're going to see that ball hit the back of the net more times than not. He's getting that opportunity. That would have been sweet.
0: Turnover. Atencio takes it in the arc. He gets pushed off it by Latoury. Good defending by Latoury. Rapids may have had another gifted opportunity, but can't hang on to it. Alexis Sanchez on it. Piet kicks it backwards to Efrain Morales. Morales rolls it to Bresa. Bresa to Neal. 63rd minute. Morales. Over that far side. Petrasso. Sanchez. Give and go. Sanchez just misses. Goes out of bounds. Throw in coming at the halfway line for Colorado. 63rd minute. Are you thinking about any other changes for Colorado to maybe freshen up the group, or maybe just not quite yet?
1: I think at some point we'll probably see Wayne Frederick with the energy that he brings in the middle of the field. Obviously, Josh Atencio, Paxton Aronson, Hamzat Ojedarian have put in a good shift up to this point. Alex Harris has made a couple of appearances off the bench recently. If Matt Wells wants to bring a bit of energy, man, attack.
0: Perfect. One-touch sequence there from Syed to Georgie, but Bresa was there. And then Paxton Aronson just falls over backwards. Unfortunate. Alexis lobs it out over Whitaker. And Whitaker, good defending. And then some help from Atencio, gets it back. And Montreal stayed with it. They got it back. 64th minute, 1-0 Colorado. Bad giveaway, Montreal. Once again, Georgie. The ball kind of rolled to him slowly, and then Dante Seeley pushes him to the turf. Foul by Seeley. Navarro gets us restarted, kicking it back to Williams. 15 yards, over to Holding, edge of the center circle. Into the center circle with a pass for Hamza. Back to Holding. 64th minute. American Family Insurance, official insurance partner of the Colorado Rapids. Whitaker whips it all the way back to Holding. Now Aronson on the near side in space, drifting towards the sideline, found Georgie. Then Georgie kicked it back to him. Tough angle. Georgie and Piet slide to the turf. Georgie, the bigger man there, although Malik Williams passes it back to Montreal. And now, good play in the center by Colorado. And Whitaker calling for the ball. Josh Atencio has got to hit him in that space.
1: He's not far off. It's not an easy ball. The technique just gets away from him a little bit. And Whitaker, outstretched foot, not able to get to it. But I think you're right, Connor. You get him on the ball there, and you're flying numbers up right at Montreal's goal. Just a little bit off.
0: Comes up, kicks it back to Holding. Rapids in possession. And you mentioned Wayne Frederick. He jogs over to the sideline. You see him imminently. Josh Atencio in space. He's got Syed to his left. Whitaker to his right. Whips it out to Whitaker. Whitaker with Petrasso defending. Into the box. Gently cuts to his left. Shoots. It's blocked. Alexis picks it up for Montreal. And Montreal are going with fervor here. Malik Williams shoulder to shoulder gets it back for Colorado and helps it back to Hansen. A lot of energy expended there. You go all the way up to the attacking end. The shot is blocked and actually rebounds away. Now the Rapids have transitioned right back to the attacking end. Georgie Manungu rolls it back to Hamzat. Dances, looks right, looks left, 180 spin, kicks back to Navarro. Navarro rolls to Aronson. Aronson back to Hamzat. Hamzat, right foot, kicks it over to Holding. In the center circle, Holding sprays it between two defenders for Paxton. And now Paxton, perfect, perfect for Navarro. Navarro at the end line, crosses it, Neal sends it over into the north boundary. Corner kick coming. 67th minute, 1-0 Colorado.
1: It's an important block from Jalen Neal as Syed was wide open in front of the goal. It's a good effort from Miguel Navarro. But the back and forth the past minute and a half or so, Connor, has been impressive.
0: It takes it out of you.
1: That's why old players retire.
0: That's why?
1: Well,
0: the running?
1: It's not because of the quality, Connor.
0: Well, you were class till the very end.
1: Thank you. That's what I was hoping you'd say.
0: Corner kick coming for Colorado. First one of the second half. 67th minute, up a goal. Keegan Rosenberry, right foot, sails it in. Back post, Brace, punches it, not convincingly.
1: Whistle blows.
0: Oh, no. Play is going to be stopped. American Family Insurance, official insurance partner of the Colorado Rapids.
1: It's the dreaded set play whistle, isn't it?
0: I appreciate that he didn't at least scold everybody first and then stop the play.
1: Yeah, agreed, but, you know, it's these referees, I think too often they see a bunch of bodies together and guys grabbing each other and jockeying for position, and it blows a whistle, and it always goes against the attacking team. And just kills any opportunity to score on a set piece.
0: Yeah, corners are, they're supposed to be a huge advantage for teams, but it feels like they're kind of being neutered in a way. That's not a pun on Bark at the Park night.
1: <It's> fantastic.
0: All right, you liked it.
1: Yeah, it worked extremely well. I'm proud of you.
0: 69th minute. Montreal went galloping forward and then dribbled out over the in-line after good defending from Colorado. The Rapids trying to make it 6 consecutive shutouts at Dick's Sporting Goods Park. It would be a club record for consecutive shutouts in home games. Haven't conceded a goal here since the World Cup concluded. And obviously looking for another 3 points because it is a massive 7 days for this soccer club. Navarro spinning away from defenders. Piet fouls him from behind. And Piet, frustrated, he feels like he was fouled. Tonight we have Club de Foot Montreal in the building. Wednesday night. And maybe the biggest game of the season up to this point for Colorado. The U.S. Open Cup semifinal against St. Louis City SC. Remember, no Nico Hansen available in that game. It'll probably be Adam Beaudry. But we would love to see you out here at the ballpark Wednesday evening. And then next Saturday against Seattle right here, Aronson knocks it out to the far sideline. Whitaker keeps it inbound with a good touch. Now dribbling at the inline. One defender in front of him. Whitaker cuts to his left. Whitaker whips it in. Hamzat shoots. It's spilled. Follow-up. Blocked. Saved by Bresa.
1: No.
0: No! Loic Williams commits the foul. The center circle.
1: What an opportunity. And it's great play from the Rapids to get into this position as Morgan Whitaker does his thing on the right side. Beats Petrasso back across. Finds Hamzat Ojeduren at the top. Coming in at pace and shot right at Brezza, but he's only able to parry it. And Wayne Frederick has only Brezza to beat from a couple yards and smashes it right into the Montreal goalkeeper. And they stay alive.
0: Hope that doesn't come back to haunt.
1: Yeah, absolutely.
0: Like the Brad Stuver save Wednesday night, the fingertip save.
1: And speaking of the semifinals of the U.S. Open Cup. Connor, the Rapids are 90 minutes away from the U.S. Open Cup final. Be there on September 16th at Dick's Sporting Goods Park as the Burgundy Boys take on St. Louis City SC in the semifinal. 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And I think that is the biggest match of the season up to this point, Connor, especially being in good position in the Western Conference standings right now, and an opportunity here tonight to be in an even better spot now. After, you know, 19 minutes plus stoppage time tonight, you go focus on that, because we've been looking forward to that for about 4 months.
2: Yeah.
1: Since the quarterfinal match feels like it was last season.
0: What was it, May?
1: Yeah.
0: Ooh, Wayne Frederick. Good techers. Jalen Neal, better defending. Takes it back, and then Paxton Aronson fouls Alexis. Frustrating. Colorado, chance to see this one out. 72nd minute. They've brought on two of the newest Rapids, Syed and Whitaker. Up a goal. American Family Insurance, insure carefully, dream fearlessly. Bresa with the ball for Montreal. Lifts it out to the right side. Ceballos underneath it. Navarro underneath it. It rolls back to Georgie. Georgie. Square ball. Hamzat. Hamzat. Thinking about coming downhill. Gets headed off by Laturi and Alexis. Kicks over to the right for Keegan. Rosenberry forward for Whitaker. Whitaker pokes it in for Frederick. Back to Whitaker. Now Syed. He turns. Syed shoots. He's knocked down from behind, so he couldn't get anything behind it. I'll say good defending. What a turn, though.
1: Fantastic turn. And it's well defended. Syed was going to unleash a shot. Just gets pulled.
0: Perfect challenge by Rosenberry. Whitaker coming downhill. Whitaker shot blocked. It falls to the feet of Manungu. Georgie shot blocked. Oh, man. The second one is there for Colorado. Just not quite coming off. Seeley away. Hamzat trying to defend him. Wayne Frederick clatters into him, and it rolls away. Navarro sprinting at the sideline, stops it on a dime. Perfect from Miggy. And that gets a round of applause from the crowd here at Dick's Sporting Goods Park.
1: Well deserved as well. Love that recognition. Well, Navarro does a lot of the dirty work that people don't see, and that's just the kind of player he is, the kind of character he is, always ready to grind for 90 minutes. Even just to save the throw-in, he's ready to go.
0: Malik Williams up the sideline, passes for Georgie. Georgie has Ceballos knock him off the ball, rolls it back to Miggy. Malik Williams lifts it up for Syed. He's battling with Neal, knocks it back down to Georgie. Georgie went looking for Syed again, but deflected away by Montreal. They've defended well in this second half. They've defended well all game, really, but there's just no quit in the Blues.
1: No, you have to give them credit. And they're still hanging around, Connor. Just
0: lurking, like Austin was Wednesday night.
1: One moment of brilliance, and you know, the Rapids are having to really grind.
0: But Colorado looked very intent on finding that second one to really bust this game open. Frederick on the right side, top of the 18, fizzes it back across on the volley from Aronson, parried away by Bresa, out for a corner kick. 75th minute, 1-0 Colorado. Bresa's had a good night.
1: Yeah, he's made some good saves, and the overlap from Keegan Rosenberry there I love, because it just draws a little bit of attention to that side, and Wayne Frederick's able to find Paxton Aronson on top of the box. Shot just seemed to trouble Braze enough. It seemed like it was going right at him, but he has to parry it away for a corner kick. And Keegan Rosenberry's service tonight has been fantastic. He puts so much pace on it.
0: Oh, he thumps it.
1: He sure does. It almost don't want to get on the end of it, but you want to score goals as well.
0: Maybe that's why you retired.
1: That's another reason, isn't it?
0: Rosenberry from the corner flag. Left arm up, right foot. Whips it in. Bresa saves it. Collects it down. 15 minutes plus stoppage time to go. Fabian Herbers is waiting to come on for Montreal. Another one born in Germany for CF Montreal. Good player. A lot of MLS experience. I'm a big Fabian Herbers fan. Ball lifted up to the right side for Montreal. This could be danger. Although the cross is in across the deck and Holding knocks it back out. It'll be a throw-in for Montreal.
1: Fabian Habers. Sorry, Herbers. Well-traveled. He's just a handful. A lot of battles with him. He's big. He's physical. He's a hard worker. He does everything well. And he can score goals. Comes on for Piet. Imagine they're going to go even more attack mode here. Maybe just one defending midfielder in Latoury. Maybe even three at the back. Montreal certainly going for it.
0: 235th MLS appearance for Herbers. Cross comes in from Montreal. Petrosso knocks down the second ball. Lifts it back into the box. Rapids trying to clear it away. Not a pretty clearance here. A half volley from Seeley is easily brought down by Hansen. You know how badly he wants that one. 77th minute, 1-0 Colorado. The Rapids looking for that second one to put it away. And Montreal looking for one to pull them back in it. Rapids can't transition. Giving it back to Montreal. Fabian Habers. Halfway line on the ball now. Just feel like Montreal has hung around long enough. None of their mistakes other than the penalty have been fatal. And they've continued to fight. The parity in MLS unmatched in global soccer. Dante Seeley running downhill into the box. Seeley has it poked away by Navarro out of the box. Rolled back to Ceballos. Ceballos crossing it in back post. Beyond the back post. It's going to be a throw-in on the far side for Colorado.
1: And you're right, Connor. Montreal, they're just hanging around enough. And, you know, it looked like the Rapids were ready to go make it 2-0. And Montreal have made a couple changes. And they've got some fresh legs out there. And still some quality, as we talked about. And so your defending really needs to see this match out right now. And that's okay. You know, 2-0, 3-0 would just be, you know, the cherry on top, but you have to get a shutout here tonight. You have to see this through, not for the record, but for the 3 points.
0: Yep. The record is the cherry on top, yeah.
1: True.
0: But if you win this 2-1, you're just as happy as 1-0.
1: Of course.
0: And getting that second goal before Montreal can find their first may be the difference, may need to be the difference. Paxton Aronson pokes it away from Seeley from behind. Rapids trying to go in transition quickly, but Montreal doing what they have done all night. Get it back. Good recovery defense by the visitors. 79th minute, 1-0 Colorado. Donovan Phillip in the first half earned a penalty. Paxton Aronson converted it for his 6th goal of the season. That's all that separates these two. And this game is massive in the standings. And massive to go into next week. With the U.S. Open Cup semifinal on your mind, so now Miguel Navarro commits a foul outside the box, and it's going to be real dangerous. Look here for Montreal.
1: Alexis Sanchez always going to get that call. And it's you know, it's a play that Fisher has called at times tonight. He's let go at times tonight, but when you're as well traveled as Sanchez and won as many trophies as him, going to get that call, and he'll take the free kick as well for them.
0: Class player. Uh-oh. We got a whistle here before the free kick.
1: Not allowed to touch anybody.
0: It's a contact sport, but don't make contact. Whistle blows. Alexis ready to get us back underway. Dangerous free kick for Montreal. Floats it in back post. Hansen. Great. Come out for it and got it.
1: It's a great take from Nico Hansen. That's not easy. There's a lot of bodies around him. The ball's coming in with pace. And a difficult height to judge. All the way to the back post. And he makes it his. Look at the distribution as well.
0: 1-0 Colorado late in this one against Montreal as we tick over into the 81st minute. Rapids preparing another couple of substitutions. Kosi Thompson, Alex Harris putting on jerseys.
1: Yes, Noah Cobb actually, which means Matt Wells is going to want to shore up the defense. We just talked about it. Got to try to see this out. Cobb might go in it right back. Luik Williams has a lot of minutes under his legs as well, as he actually has a seat here. Drew the yellow card.
2: It's Bark at the Park. He drew the gray card.
1: Drew the gray card.
2: Get it? Because dogs are colorblind?
1: Oh, I didn't get it, but I do now.
2: That's tough.
1: It's not as good as the neutered one. But I like it. I respect it. Dogs actually do see colors, just not like we see colors.
2: Are you a vet?
1: A veteran of MLS, yes.
2: Why do you know that? How do you know that?
1: Google searched it. None of my furry friends can see colors.
2: All right.
1: Let's move on.
2: We'll come back to this. Foul committed by Colorado in the middle. Fabian Hebbers knocked to the ground.
1: Change for Montreal as well.
2: Change for Montreal. Although they're taking their time getting off the pitch. Holder Escobar will come on. Noah Strait off. I said Alex Harris. It's Noah Cobb. What a goof. Free kick back underway. Headed towards goal on the cross and then wide. Goal kick coming here for Colorado in the 83rd minute. Love this. I love this. Keegan Rosenberry is going to make way for Kosey Thompson. He'll hand off the armband. And Noah Cobb will come on, possibly for Luik Williams. That'd actually be for Hamza. Interesting.
1: Yeah.
2: But you do have Navarro, you have Frederick, you have Atencio.
1: And Noah Cobb will go in and just a straight swap it right back for Keegan Rosenberry, who put in another fantastic performance from the veteran. This change is interesting, though, and Kosey Thompson more than capable of going into central midfield. And Hamzat, obviously, just the heart of the middle of that field. Kosey has a lot of energy and experience and has been assigned the task of seeing this out. See how he does.
2: Georgie whips it upfield blindly. Sayed tries to chest it down. Montreal send it back to the top of the box. Dante Seeley on it, and then Alexis gets corralled from behind. The Rapids take it away. Georgie gets knocked down from behind, pulled down from behind. Montreal kick it back to Neal. Neal steps up away from Sayed. Alexis rolls it over to Hebbers. Hebbers farther to the left. 84th minute, 1-0. Colorado. Now backwards to Morales. Over to Neal. Level with the edge of the center circle in the attacking half. Ceballos farther right. Lituri rolls it towards the end line. For Seeley to chase. Double teamed back to Lituri. Cross in. Knocked down and away by Whitaker, but not cleared convincingly. Then a block by Colorado. Wayne Frederick was in there. Sayed was in there. Whitaker was in there. Rapids just one good sequence in transition away from that second goal and putting this one to bed. 1-0 right now, 85th minute. Looking to go plus +3 in the Western Conference standings against this Eastern Conference foe. Noah Cobb's first touch. Heads it over to Whitaker. Whitaker bounces it back to Cobb. Cobb chases it down towards the end line. Kicks it to Hansen. Hansen, right foot. Punches it as far as it'll go. Sayed, right foot, touches it down. He and Morales going after it. Morales touches it, has to spray it back towards the middle. And Brace are the only one there. And the goalkeeper from Montreal has it easily. Forward for Neal, over to Ceballos, now to the middle. And an unnecessary shove in the back by Thompson. And it ends up being a yellow card. Huh.
1: That's the frustrating thing about being a late game sub is, you know, you have no time to catch up to the speed of the match or really the feel. And I think this is a foul that early in the match is not going to be a yellow card. I understand Laturi's shoe came off, but it doesn't necessarily equal a yellow card.
2: Drew Fisher disagrees.
1: He does. He does. He's right. He's the ref, isn't he?
2: You don't believe that. Dante Seeley with a good ball. It's on the right channel. Montreal in the final third. This cross is mishit, though, thankfully. Escobar chasing it down. If he kept it in bounds, it's barely, and then he whips it upfield. Morales and Syed go shoulder to shoulder, and it got poked back towards Syed by Frederick, but just missed him. 86 minutes. Rapids have had 2.2 XG to 0.8 for Montreal. Just haven't quite found that second one. But however it comes, we'll take it. Montreal. Seeley on the right wing, 5 yards from the inline, walking towards goal, rolls it in for Fabian Herbers. Luke Williams pops it up in the air, heads it away from goal, but Montreal stay with it. Seeley, left foot, driven in low. Hansen saves it. 87th minute.
1: Just a lot of defending here from the Rapids, especially in the last 10 or 15 minutes. You got your new attacking players on the field, and they just had to defend too much. And I give Montreal credit. They've done well. They've possessed the ball. They've brought the possession totals back closer to even. Only 61% now for the Rapids. I say only because it was up above 70% in the first half. It's not what you want to see when you have your new signings on the field after a flurry of opportunities. First 5 minutes, it's been a lot of defending.
2: 88th minute, Syed is fouled on the far side near the halfway line. You can feel the tension between these two teams. You can feel the tension between the benches. And where the points will go in this game is resting on the edge of a knife. Kosi Thompson from the top of the box kicks it over to Williams. Williams dribbling into space, looking for options, looking for options. Bypasses Syed and Georgie looking for Paxton, and it's taken back by Montreal. I don't love that. I think that's a risky ball. Latoury going to lift one out for Seeley to chase. Seeley gives up on it. It goes over the inline for a goal kick. You're getting to the point where you're starting to maybe close up shop.
1: Yeah, I think so, Connor, especially the way this game is going right now. If you do have an opportunity to go the other way, I agree. I don't want to see kind of an aimless ball from Loic Williams trying to find Wayne Frederick against a big, tall center back like Jalen Neal. But you might have to close up shop here and just win this game 1-0. And we've seen a lot of that recently here at Dick's Sporting Goods Park. So,
2: well, mentally they can handle it.
1: Yeah. And show it again tonight, though.
2: You start to make that culture so that the new guys adjust to it very quickly because it's part of your fabric and your identity.
1: Yeah.
2: Wayne Frederick with an interception. Georgie, good pass out to Whitaker. Whitaker to the top of the box, into the box. Morgan Whitaker cuts to the inline, shoots. It's blocked down and then cleared away. Good save by Brace again. Navarro heads it over to Georgie. Georgie trying to step around Latoury. Can't do it. Has it poked away. Now Frederick with what looks like a yellow card foul, but ends up, yeah, it'll be a yellow card foul for Frederick here. 90th minute. Man, that second goal is just not there.
1: And you can tell Morales has done his homework against Morgan Whitaker as he did not let him cut back on his left foot. So Morgan goes with his right, smashes it right at Breza, who makes another important save. Keeps Montreal in this, as we're about to find out how much stoppage time here in about 20 seconds. What do you say, Connor?
2: Hasn't really been much other than the subs, has there?
1: I don't think so.
2: Say 3 minutes.
1: If you're going to do more than that, I'm going to say 5.
2: From what?
1: I don't know, just referees.
2: J.R. Marufo and Drew Fisher are good referees. Flag goes up on Montreal. I think you're probably right, but I think it should be 3.
1: There you go.
2: All right.
1: You saw it, didn't you?
2: I didn't. It's 3 minutes. I didn't see it. I just watched and played more soccer than Drew Moore. At a higher level.
1: And I think the Rapids will take 3 minutes right now.
2: Oh, absolutely. Because I think, to your point, it very easily could have been 5, just because that's kind of the way second halves go. They tend to be a little chunkier.
1: But credit to Drew Fisher and Jair Marufo and the referee crew, again, experienced.
2: I've told you, I have been a Drew Fisher fan from the first minute to the 90th minute. Sayed on the end of this ball overruns it as he was being harassed by Neil, and then from the turf kicks it forward. Bressa picks it up. Sayed has not gotten a favorable call yet. And
1: you see him throw his arms up towards the referee, and that's you're not gonna get fouls like that, especially at this point in the match.
2: Part of the fun thing of Sayed is 20 years old. He's got a lot of quality, and he's got a lot to learn.
1: He does, absolutely.
2: And it'll be fun to watch him mature as a Colorado Rapid, but there's a reason why he's out there just 20 years old. Montreal on the ball. Only 2 minutes left in the minimum of three. Rapids up 1-0 thanks to a first half penalty conversion from Paxton Aronson. They have created some incredible looks at goal. They've created some dangerous opportunities. But the second goal has proved elusive up to this point. And then Thompson and Aronson combined for a foul on Alexis. You can tell the Rapids just don't want to let Alexis create under no pressure. And a good diagonal ball from Alexis. That is great. Montreal to the inline and out over the inline. It'll be a goal kick coming.
1: Noah Cobb is not happy. Escobar maybe kicking out at him. Noah Cobb's one of the fastest Rapids players. A lot of people know that. He's not going to let too many people run past him.
2: And
1: defends this play extremely well.
2: Cobb continuing to bark at Drew Fisher after the play, explaining his frustration. Nico Hansen is setting up a goal kick here. I'd like to see what happened on this one. Taking a look at the replay. Oh, it was. He did kick out at him. Throw in for Montreal off the distribution. 30 seconds left in the minimum of 3 minutes. Last gasp coming for the visitors. The Rapids trying to maintain this 1-0 lead. Bressa from his own box lifts it long. Loic Williams out there defending. Steps in front of the defender. Mishits it. Rob Holding clears it into the stands. We are at the minimum of 3 minutes. Dante Seeley with a quick throw in for Alexis. Alexis at the inline. Knocks it back up in the air. Headed clear by Colorado. Final whistle blows. That's it. The Colorado Rapids, 3 points richer and a new record set at home. 6 consecutive games without conceding a goal. The Rapids have not allowed a goal since before the World Cup. Now 6 straight at home, protecting the goal line. Absolutely phenomenal. So much good to talk about. I think the finishing will come. I think you see the quality from Whitaker, and I think you see flashes from Sayed, and I think when Yusuf Maziz is back healthy and able to contribute as well, I think that's going to be very dynamic for this team. But with Morgan Whitaker, I mean, you see a very, I'm not going to say finished product. He's 25 years old. He's about to enter his prime, but we're all perpetual works in progress, aren't we?
1: Absolutely.
2: But he is closer to being that, what he's going to be, than Sayed at this point, and you can see it with Morgan Whitaker.
1: Yeah, his first 5 minutes on the field, he did 4 or 5 positive things, and obviously he finishes the night with 3 or 4 shots, a couple on target, one just goes wide. So you see the flashes from him. Of course, then has to defend for longer spells just to make sure we get the shutout and the 3 points, towards the end of that match. And for Sayed, you could see some flashes, but I said just before these guys came onto the field, we're not going to see a polished finished product from either of them yet. They've only been in for a couple weeks, first match minutes. They've only got their visas just yet yesterday, right? And so they arrive late night on flights. And for Sayed, your teammates are going to have to learn about you and grow into the time that you're on the field, and it's also your responsibility to learn what your teammates are going to give you as well. And so I like what I saw from Syed. I like his energy. I like his work rate. He's going to score goals in this league. He's going to score goals for this team. So positive from both of those two in their minutes here. And for the Rapids, just as a whole, fantastic. Another shutout, another 3 points. And really, for the most part, in control the entire match. They had to suffer a little bit at the end, which you're going to have to do to defend home turf. And they did that again. And they set up. I think now we can all really look forward to Wednesday night. We've been looking forward to it for a while, but now all the focus can go into that.
0: Yeah, that's exactly what I was going to say there. We're hoping to get Rapids winger Donovan Phillip, who made his second consecutive MLS start tonight after making his first MLS start Wednesday in Austin. And he was the man who earned the penalty on defender Radojevic that was converted by Aronson. But you said, I mean, we look back to May, right? That's when the quarterfinals were. It's been months. We've had whole soccer tournaments begin and end in between. But now the U.S. Open Cup is back at the forefront of our attention, and we hope that everybody listening here will be out here Wednesday evening when the Rapids do take on St. Louis City FC. They picked up another 4-2 victory. We're talking about two of the hottest teams in the Western Conference colliding here. The upside is for St. Louis, one of their big new additions in the transfer window will not be available to them, but he will not also be available for the Colorado Rapids. That's Hoffa Navajo. The upside is the Rapids will have Whitaker and Syed available potentially. We know that Yusuf Maziz is dealing with the injury he picked up Wednesday night. Potentially he's available, but definitely want to err on the side of caution with that one, thinking about the playoff push, thinking about the double game weeks upcoming, thinking about how crucial the points are that will be after that semifinal. We'll see. Hopefully he's able to contribute in some way and you get all your new guys out there. But we're talking about two different teams at this point. Colorado has lost twice, 1-0 to St. Louis this season in league play. You know you don't want that to turn into three, and you know you don't want it to be in what is the biggest match of your season.
1: And St. Louis, you said it, this is their 16th, 17th maybe unbeaten in all competitions. That's impressive. And so, you know, they're breaking records, I would imagine, you know, for their club as well. You know, I know they haven't been around for very long, but this is going to be a spicy matchup because of the past results this season so far against them. Both 1-0 losses for the Rapids, but it got spicy at the end of the last matchup, not just on the field, but on the sideline as well. You talk about setting the stage for an Open Cup semifinal matchup. Man, I'm looking forward to that one. Donovan Phillips a strong guy.
0: Yeah, they haven't lost since May 3rd. That was against Austin at Q2 Stadium. And then the next week, they came out here and beat us 1-0. We're now joined by Colorado Rapids winger Donovan Phillip. Donovan, you have your second consecutive start tonight, and it happens just a couple days after your first MLS start. What have the last few days been like for you?
3: It's been amazing, honestly. I mean, I'm just thankful for the opportunity, just being part of such a wonderful group and having a coach that really trusts me to come and do the job, to start the game. I mean, it's a lot of pressure, like, coming out from college. I mean, I think it's my, like, sixth appearance now. So, like, I mean, getting two starts, it means the world to me, and I know that no matter what, I'm going to continue going, continue grinding, and hopefully get some more.
1: Donovan Drew here. Fantastic performance tonight. Talk me through winning the penalty. You went with conviction. You looked like you were ready to go score a goal or get an assist. You win a penalty kick instead, which is fantastic. What did you see on that play?
3: I saw space. I mean, I had him on his toes like the entire first half. He didn't know what to do. So I knew if I went at him, I knew I was going to put a ball in the box. So hopefully even cut in and pull a shot myself. But I know, like, from the time I got at him, I know he was a little shaky at the start of the game. He wasn't expecting the physicality and the pace. So I knew I had him on toes. So I just went at him and just did my thing, expressed myself.
0: And Donovan, this will be the U.S. Open Cup semifinal Wednesday night. You guys are 90 minutes away from a cup final. What is going to be the mentality and attitude of this group over the next couple days getting ready for this match?
3: I mean, just continue playing our game. I mean, we're at home. we won six in a row, you know, like break the record that was there from since 2004. So we know we're very confident at home, and at the end of the day, like, it's a semi-final, so we know, like, there's one more, and, you know, like, the MLS was our main thing, and we know, like, we're going into that Open Cup game for open mind, and we know at the end of the day, like, we're going to win that Open Cup. I mean, the club hasn't won in a couple of years, so, I mean, it's a big opportunity. I know all the boys are dialed in and ready for Wednesday.
4: Yeah, Donovan, I mean, you weren't even born when the Rapids set this record of 5 consecutive shutouts at home. Fantastic to see that one, and we can't wait to see you guys Wednesday night. Go enjoy tonight's victory with your teammates.
3: Thank you.
2: It's Rapids winger Donovan Phillip. Awesome to speak with him. Love to see a guy who knows his history. And I know Matt Wells, he's been talking about this record and made it a point of emphasis, made it a point of pride, especially when this transfer window was so up and down for Colorado. The upside is you've brought in some really, really fun and exciting players. The downside is, you know, Lucas Harrington exits away. Alexis Manyoma, his loan ends. Hoffa Navajo exits away. But the Rapids, despite all of this, despite having to play the guy who coming into the season was the second choice goalkeeper in Nico Hansen, have suffered. They've suffered at home. They've suffered in training. They've suffered with short team sheets, being unable to fill them because of injuries or players just being unavailable because of the timing of the transfer window. It's going to be really exciting to see this team, one, get healthy, two, get all these guys, these new faces, integrated and into this squad. I think Donovan Phillip has a tremendously bright future. I mean, the way that he was able to articulate what he did on that play, that tells me he was able to see it, which is part of the game slowing down for you. And when you're a young player, that's the evolution of growing.
1: Yeah, he's a learner, right? And that's important from a young player that listens to what his coach is telling him, mm-hmm. listens to what his coach wants him to do, and then can go out and see it and then go execute it. And I would have loved to have seen him got, you know, past Radojevic, not actually won the penalty, because I would have liked to see what he would have done. Would he have scored? Would he have gotten an assist? But you're absolutely right, Connor. The ability to grow, to learn, to take in information, and then go out and execute it on the field. You know, Matt Wells is one of the, you know, the best coaches at doing that, and he can do it, you know, with his voice. He can do it through video, and Donovan Phillip is one of those players that, you know, takes it in and then goes out and shows it, and that's what's going to keep him on the field. His ability to process the information and then go out and execute it. Very impressive. Great performance from him tonight, and really just a positive night overall for the Rapids.
2: +3, another clean sheet. Yep. New club record that had stood for 22 years. As we mentioned, Donovan Phillip wasn't even alive when that record was set. He was born in 2005. So, Drew, give me one word to sum up tonight and one word to articulate how you feel about Wednesday night.
1: Man.
2: I'm not asking for very much, not even a whole sentence, just two words.
1: You said one word.
2: Two words total. One word for tonight, one word for Wednesday.
1: Are you ready for this? Exceptionally motivated.
2: That's two words.
1: I thought you said two words.
2: No. One word for tonight.
1: Oh.
2: Break.
1: Ah, gotcha.
2: One word for Wednesday.
1: Okay, tonight, the two words, because I'm going to use two words. Job done. Wednesday night. Three words. Get to the final.
2: That's four words.
1: Just making sure you're listening to me.
2: Yeah,
1: we have fun, don't we?
2: That was a test of my math. All right. We'll be back Wednesday evening. It's an 8:30 kickoff. Yeah, see if they let us back up after that. When the Rapids take on St. Louis City SC. And we're going to teach Drew how to count before then. Open Cup semifinal. The Rapids 90 minutes away from a final, and on the heels of 6 consecutive wins, 6 consecutive shutouts at Dick's Sporting Goods Park. Jesse Trujillo, Christian Perez were your on-site engineers. Drew Moore was your mathematician, and I'm Connor Cake, the voice of the Colorado Rapids. We can't wait to see you back here Wednesday night and then Saturday against Seattle Sounders FC. It's Colorado Rapids Soccer on the Altitude Radio Network.
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3: Welcome to your Colorado Rapids Postgame Show along with Alberto Yureta, Mark Bertinelli. We're coming to you live from studios here in Lone Tree as tonight the Rapids with the 1-0 victory over CF Montreal and a huge 3 points. Coming up here in the postgame show, I'll tell you about what else went on in MLS play today. But first, let's listen to the one highlight we have from tonight's match as the Rapids return home to host CF Montreal in this busy week that leads into another busy week. But the game-winning goal from this one came in minute number 43, right before the end of the first half. And here's how it sounded.
4: Paxton scored Wednesday, a chance for 2 goals in 2 games. Brace is standing strong on his line. Aronson shrugs his shoulders. Approaches, right foot. Silky smooth. And Colorado, from the spot, has opened the scoring against Club de Foot Montreal.
3: Paxton Aronson with the PK, minute number 43, made it 1-0. It was a 1-0 lead at halftime. And it was a 1-0 advantage when the final whistle blew. The Rapids set a new club record with 6 straight clean sheets at home as they get another victory, a 1-0 win over Montreal thanks to Paxton Aronson. We'll continue with your Rapids postgame show after a quick timeout right here on the Altitude Sports Radio Network.
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3: 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Welcome back to your Rapids postgame show as the Burgundy Boys get the 1-0 win over Montreal tonight. Scores for our Major League Soccer. There's just 2 matches going on right now. The LA Galaxy lead the Seattle Sounders 1-0. They're currently in minute number 51. And the San Jose Earthquakes have a 1-0 lead over Houston Dynamo. They're currently in the 51st minute of that match. Finals from earlier today, a late goal by New York let the Red Bulls beat Columbus 1-0. DC United and Atlanta United played to a scoreless draw in DC. FC Cincinnati got a late goal.

0: to equalize, and they draw with Charlotte, a 3-3 draw between those two teams. Lionel Messi scores his MLS leading 19th of the season, but Nashville scores a late goal to equalize, and the two top teams in the East play to a 2-2 draw. Orlando City beats Toronto 3-0. Dallas beats Portland 2-1. That's a good score for the Rapids. Sporting KC shocks LAFC 3-1 Kansas City. St. Louis doubles up Minnesota 4-2. And New York City FC with the 2-0 win over Real Salt Lake. So everything was coming up buggy tonight as the Rapids get the 1-0 victory over Montreal. We'll continue with your Rapids postgame show after a break on the Altitude Sports Radio Network.
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2: 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You add a sorely needed playmaker to the offense and one that's dynamic and explosive. What would be the holdup?
3: Vic Lombardi.
4: 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But if you don't have those expectations, what are you doing?
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0: Welcome back as we wrap up your Colorado Rapids postgame show. The Rapids with the win tonight, a 1-0 victory over CF Montreal. The Rapids are now, well, they're now tied for the most home wins in a Western Conference at 9. Only one team in all of Major League Soccer, I believe, has more home wins than the Rapids, and that's the top team in MLS right now in Nashville, who have 11, but Vancouver, who leads the West with 46, and the Rapids now, who remain in the 7th spot, right, with 35 points, with 9 home wins each to lead the Western Conference, as Colorado just does not lose and takes 4 against Park. Tonight, it was Paxton Aronson with the lone tally, PK in minute number 43, as Rapids get the win. Colorado with 59.9% of the possession. Your shot totals. Montreal had 11 shots, 5 of which were on target. Rapids with 17 shots, 6 of which were on target. And they get the dub. And that is it. That's the whole enchilada. That is our broadcast. I want to thank everyone who made it possible. Starting with folks here at the station, me doing a fine job, has been Alberto Ureta. Jesse Trio doing that engineering thing at Dick's Sporting Park. The Rapids with 2 big games this week. U.S. Open Cup semi on Wednesday, and then their next league match will be on Saturday when they host Seattle. Once again, the final, Rapids 1, Montreal 0. For Connor Cape, Drew Moore, I'm Mark Bernola saying thanks a lot for listening. Have a good night, everybody. We'll talk to you next time right here on the Altitude Sports Radio Network.
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1: with Mark Bertinoli. Special thanks to producers Chris Mitchell, Alberto Urueta, KJ Granderson, Steve Nelson, Mark Springer, and Dan Tanner. Arena engineers Alan Baca and Jesse Trujillo. Engineers are Jason Gorodetzer and Cole Smith. Production director Steve Cassidy. The traffic team Jim Smith, Megan Rose, and Tig Tantiwengumpai. Sales manager Sean Brennan. Creative director Marky Lindemolder. Program director Kevin Shockey. The senior vice president of the Altitude Sports Radio Network is Joe Clary. 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
0: Joe Sakic. Joe, thank you for joining us. How are you doing this morning?
10: I'm doing great. How about you guys?
11: Doing great. Have you ever had more of a no-brainer situation than what you just went through with Cale Makar and getting this deal done?
10: Well, yeah. When we had Nathan came up a few years ago.
11: Okay. So equal. So, yeah.
10: I mean, and those are the type of guys that basically write their own ticket because they deserve it. And we are just really excited that Cale. I mean, we never wavered off 8 years. We wanted the commitment. He wanted the commitment, and so having that definitely helped. Help the process.
0: Was there a negotiation, or was it just kind of like say the number and then I'll sign the paper?
10: No, I mean, yeah, there's a negotiation, but when you have two sides that want to get something done and are on the same page, it's going to get done. I mean, we've probably started mid July, really focusing on it, and you see the numbers come in, and once the other contracts came in, we knew where it was heading, and I just think the two sides wanted to get it done, and wanted the 8 years, and for us, it's a huge number, but it's a number that we're excited to be paying Cale. He's worth every penny, and we have him for the next 9 years. He'll finish his career in Colorado, which was always the goal, and it's an exciting day for our organization and obviously the fans and the city. We got to watch one of the best defensemen ever play the game. You can really say that right now. And so we're lucky to have him here for the next 9 years. It's going to be a thrill to watch him wear the Avalanche uniform.
11: Hey, I was going to ask you real quick, since we have you here, about last weekend and in the Avs alumni game. How much fun was that whole weekend, and how much fun was it finally getting back with your former line mates and everything else?
10: You know what? We had a great time. I mean, we're all probably a little nervous that you don't want to turn and fall down, which probably almost happened. It happened a few times to me where I'd be like, whoop, can't do what I thought I could do. but yeah, it was great. It's always great to get back with the guys and just us being on the ice again, we had a blast, and all of us are the same. We're like, woof, it was a tough night, tough next morning for sure on the body, but it was a blast. I mean, just getting the guys together in the dressing room, you reminisce, you know, it's like your kids again. Like, you don't have to even see each other for 20 years. And the minute you get back together, it's almost like you were just back to being teammates 20 years prior, trying to win a Stanley Cup. And here we were at DU having a great time on the ice. So it's awesome weekend.
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13: 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Well, they did exactly that. CSU, you know, they've always had quarterback issues. Not anymore. Oregon, ranked number 2 in the country. They look like crap. It's impossible to judge anymore.
3: 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Mosher, Lombardi, and Kane at 7. 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
1: 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Denver's home for Dan Patrick, Colin Coward, and Jim Rome. 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
9: And here's what you need to know.
15: In college football tonight at fourth-ranked Texas, the Longhorns somehow came back to beat number one Ohio State 24-23. Buckeyes had led 23-3 at the end of three quarters. Oklahoma State defeated number six Oregon 39-31. Michigan at home down number 11 Oklahoma 17-10. Alabama trailed in the third quarter but won 45-17 at Kentucky. 13th-ranked Texas Tech with two touchdowns in the last 7 minutes was a winner tonight at Oregon State 35-24. Iowa on a field goal in the final seconds won 16-13 over Iowa State. To Major League Baseball, the Braves ripped Philadelphia 12-2. Miami over the Dodgers and Tyler Glasnow 4-3. That ends the Dodgers' eight-game win streak. Padres won their sixth straight 7-6 at San Francisco. Elena Rybakina took the U.S. Open final in three sets. I'm Steve DeSager.
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16: 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J-Mark, before we move to the NFL, do want to reference something that you referenced in, I want to talk quickly about something you referenced in hour one. Everybody joining us, Texas with an unbelievable comeback. They trailed 23-3 going into the fourth quarter. Three straight touchdown drives give Texas the win, a 24-23 win. Final score from Texas comes in the final 35 or so seconds of play. There's actually more Ohio State stuff that I want to get into, but we have plenty of time to do that. But you did mention in hour one, Steve Sarkisian kind of brushing off the post-game interview. We actually do have the sound, Lorena, play Steve Sarkisian kind of blowing off the sideline reporter, Holly Rowe.
17: Well,
16: That was Steve Sarkisian's entire post-game press conference or post-game sideline with Holly Rowe.
18: Short and sweet.
16: Some would call
19: definitely
16: it short.
19: Definitely that.
16: Yes. Yeah. Well, Lorena said it was short and sweet. I think it was kind of short and mean, to be honest. It was the opposite of sweet. I don't know. I don't want to overreact, J-Mart. You're paid $10 million a year. Like,
19: talk for 30 seconds.
16: Yeah. How about just don't be a jerk? Like, yeah. I don't know, man. Maybe I'm just being.
19: I mean, he hasn't really been a jerk. Like, he's not like an unlikable dude or anything, but that moment was just kind of weird, especially coming off not doing the halftime thing. Just the fact that it happened again in the post game there to Holly Rowe, about as pro as it gets on those on-field situations. It just, I don't know, not the best look. Arch made up for it because Arch was so good and so charismatic there when they grabbed him, but just, man, like, Sark, you just had a pretty big win there. You gotta imagine the country wants to hear from you, especially this partner that's paid millions and millions of dollars to put these games on the air and all this stuff. And, you know, maybe he wants to have that one back. I don't know, but that wasn't a great moment.
16: No, it's just, yeah, we don't have to spend too much time on it because we got plenty more college and NFL to get to. I just feel like, man, you get paid $10+ million a year. And here's the other thing, like, okay, you're emotional. Okay, if people were doubting you, as we said earlier in the show, like, there was reason for people to doubt you. You have had a lot of good regular season wins as Texas head coach. You have not had a lot of great regular season wins as Texas's head coach. And so you were 0-2 against Ryan Day previously. You've lost to Georgia all three times since you've come to the SEC. Like, if you're mad at what the perception was coming in, it was your job to change it, and you did. And like I said, I just felt like he could have handled himself better. But Texas does get the 24-23 win. We will talk more about that here in a few minutes. J-Mart, do you want to switch gears to the NFL, though? I do want to get to the two games that we had earlier this week. So I would say, in my opinion, the more interesting story, and you can tell me if you disagree, Rams 49ers, it was obviously lopsided. And I'm just going to jump into, like, the topic that everybody talked about and has talked about. And I think it's a fascinating conversation. Mm-hmm. 49ers win 27-7. And of course, we know what the conversation was coming in. Two different teams had two different groups of doctors. One said, go in 8 days early and handle jet lag like every other human being in the history of air travel. And then there was another team that had doctors that said, no, just fly in 24 hours before the game. It's no big deal. You'll be fine. Well, the team that actually came in ahead of time, actually acclimated to the time change, was the one who dominated the game. The Rams looked slow and lethargic. I have a lot of thoughts on it, but I'm going to go ahead and give you the floor first. Obviously, we know who won the game, but I think the conversations coming out of it are just as interesting.
19: So I have a little bit more context on this now because I just finished flying to Brazil a month ago. And I actually had to ask somebody afterwards, you may think this is insane, but I had not left the country since 1994. And I said, I don't really understand jet lag. Like, I don't understand why it's a thing. And so they explained about the clocks and the rhythms and all this stuff. And I finally kind of grasped it. And especially on the return flight, when we got back, I wasn't right for a couple of days. And so I kind of understand it now. And this was, look, this time change, this time situation is nowhere near as different as what you would see going to Australia.
16: So real quick, was there anything you were told that isn't like common knowledge or common sense?
19: I mean, not really. It's just, it was just more, I had heard it and I believed it. I just wanted the science behind it. I wanted to understand why this was a thing. It really wasn't anything different other than just your circadian rhythms and your body believing it should be asleep based on, you know, the circumstances you have been in and it just feeling like the wrong time of day for you consistently and that leaving you lethargic and less energetic and all those things. So I think there's something to this. I'm not suggesting that the game changes on this because there were some other issues to say the least. But the Rams looked awful and you don't go from being a team that a lot have penciled in to potentially win the Super Bowl this year to looking that bad. Now the 49ers are a good football team. We recognize that, but the Rams just didn't look good in any facet. Stafford didn't look good. Receivers, they didn't look particularly good. Running game didn't look good. Defense did not look good at all. Miles Garrett looked slow and he looked out of gas and people were saying he was out of shape. And it was just like, yeah, there might be more to the jet lag than people want to admit. I know it sounds like a convenient excuse and I don't call it an excuse. I just say that was a mistake. There's just no reason to do anything that might knock 5% off of what you can expect to do in a game like that. I mean, that's a division loss. That could end up, you know, defining home field. Who knows by the time we get to the end of the season? It's week one. You're not going to overreact, but going to a weird place and deciding to fly day of or night before is just, that's just not particularly intelligent. Like that seems like the common sense is on get there early enough so that you're comfortable by the time the game hits.
16: So couple thoughts on that. First of all, a couple things. So I'll just be transparent. I think there was just institutional arrogance from the Rams. And, you know, I was thinking about this today is like, remember when the Warriors signed Kevin Durant and they won a championship and you've heard me make this speech before, but you know, I think it was Joe Lacob does the interview where, we're light years ahead of everybody else in the NBA. It's like, no, you had a really good team and then you signed the second best player on the planet. You don't have access to some, you know, data that nobody else has.
19: Yeah, it's not the secret sauce. It's literally the thing everybody would do if they were able to.
16: Exactly. And so when I look at this Rams thing, it's like, okay, the Rams have always kind of marched to the beat of their own drum. You know, they were the first ones to not play guys in the preseason. Okay. They don't really value draft picks. Okay. All of these different things. By the way, signed Todd Gurley to a big money, you know, whatever. Okay. This was like, it's what I said to lead the segment. Like, we have 100 years of data that says, yeah, your body's going to be screwed up when you fly pretty much anywhere. And the notion that it just wasn't going to apply to them was so dumb and so preposterous. And you know what also annoyed me, Jamar? I'll tell you this. I don't know if you saw much of this, but the whole conversation coming into the game was who's right and who's wrong about this, you know, this travel pattern, for lack of a better term. 49ers getting there super early, the Rams getting in there super late. And then the second the game goes final, everybody defaults to, well, you know, the Rams were just trying to stay on a West Coast time frame and a West Coast body clock, and it wasn't about this week, it was about keeping their body on a West...
19: I'm not saying you to quiet, I'm just saying that
16: yes,
19: argument is terrible.
16: Yes, it's terrible. You can't make one argument up until the point that the argument is proven wrong and then say you were never making that argument to begin with. Like, it's
19: yes.
16: It's so dumb. And so, I will say that, one, that part annoyed me. And then here's the other thing, because it's exactly what you said, is, and I've talked to people about this in sports, you know, especially now that we have, like, these Big Ten teams that are on the West Coast and they're flying east, especially in outside of football, you know, they're making 6-7 flights across the country a year. And what they always say is, it's not the flight out that gets you, it's the flight back.
19: Yeah.
16: And so, I know the Rams don't play until Monday, so they get... You know, whatever, I don't know, cause they probably left, I guess, Friday afternoon, and they probably landed sometime Friday morning, if that makes sense, in Los Angeles, Friday afternoon, whatever. But I think that's an interesting thing to me, is you not only lose the game, but you took two 24-hour flights in about a 96-hour period. I just find it impossible to believe that you're just gonna be fine because you stayed on West Coast time while you were in Australia. And I guess it's something we won't know for 2 to 3 weeks, 2 to 3 episodes of what we're going to do. But, like, I'm just curious to see how they play the next week or two, because I think as bad as it was in Australia, I could absolutely see it having a trickle-down effect here over the next 2 to 3 weeks.
19: I mean, if you consider the lengths to which coaches in all team sports everywhere in the world do anything they can to get even a minor advantage, take risks, deflate footballs, take practices, but every little thing possible. They're obsessive compulsive in a lot of ways.
16: That was just one coach, by the way. Not all coaches.
19: That's true. Neither actually, just laid out. Oh, that's true. That's a very good point.
16: The coach that's going to be Clemson next week. The coach that's going to be Clemson next week, but keep going.
19: Yeah, exactly. But just generally speaking, like, the attention to detail that is paid to every single thing, right? Why would you do anything that might be a problem? Like, there's just the arrogant, I think the word arrogance is right. It's like, you guys are not that much better than everybody else. I don't care who you signed. He didn't even make the trip. And the other guy, he did not have one of his better games. No question about that. But generally, it's just like, you're always trying to get any advantage you can. What advantage is created by doing something unnecessarily? Like, even arrogance should not lead to stupidity. You should still be trying to do everything you can to win. What is the thing we hated? What's the thing you hate Lane Kiffin for? Dude's an A-plus coach who still cheats on the test. That's the thing that irritates you the most, because he's still trying to get an advantage. In this case, like, he would have flown out a month ago.
16: Sure.
19: Scouted out and poisoned something in the hotel to make sure that the other team was not ready to play. Like, this just is, McVay doesn't strike me as the kind of guy that would do something like this. He seems to be a detail-oriented coach, but this was just a total misfire. I think there's no reason to excuse this away, because it's an own goal. There's no reason to have done this. There was no advantage to traveling later. There was nothing smart about it. There was nothing that you were going to benefit from by doing it. So it's just, you know, for whatever reason, you left the door open now for me to use that and say, this might have been one of the reasons that you lost. And I think it's very fair, especially considering the distance that needed to be traveled, in this case, to get to Australia, that this was just a total mistake by the Rams organization and a failure in their leadership and their structure.
17: Well, last thought on this, that we got to get some other stuff. But the other thought I would have too, especially the team that you have, because you have what, a 38-year-old quarterback? And I'm not saying it would have been significantly easier on 23-year-old Fernando Mendoza or whatever, but you've got a super old quarterback. Miles Garrett is in his 30s. I mean, you have one of the older rosters in the NFL. And again, it's just common sense. It's just the science that we all have understood for 100 years is like, you know, listen, I don't want to make myself sound like I'm a dinosaur here, but you know, 6-hour flight for me, you start to get up and you start to cramp up and you start to this and you start to that. And it's like, so now imagine being Matthew Stafford and I'm 38 years old. And I just got off a plane 24 hours ago. Here's Nick Bosa running at me full speed ahead. Like, right. It's just, we're going to find out in the coming weeks and months if the 49ers lose their next two and the Rams lose their next two, then maybe they'll end up, you know, but it just felt so unnecessary. It just felt so unnecessary.
19: It would have just been easy to do what everybody else would have done. Yes. Like you're not the smartest guy in the room. Sometimes you overthink it and sometimes you just don't think at all. And this is just get it right, man. Just go out a few days early just to make sure everybody is ready. Like the last thing that you want to do is go do the super important thing that you traveled to do right after you get off the airplane. You want a little bit of time. You know, for us, it's to go sightsee or to go eat a restaurant, just to kind of be familiar with it. Like one of the best things about Brazil was being there long enough to feel like 3-4 days in, it's like, all right, I can do this. I can be in this country. I even traveled a couple of days. I traveled with no one that I knew. I was driven to the place where I preached by someone I did not know. And then everyone there I had never met before. And I still felt a family atmosphere because I didn't do that straight off the plane, Aaron. I did it like 3 days later. In this case, you're going to do something that you're wonderful at and that people are paying to see you do, but you're not used to being in Australia. So it just, none of this was very intelligent by the Rams. They're usually a pretty intelligent organization. I don't think it's wrecked their season. I don't think it's going to ruin anything. We don't want to overreact to it, but you don't want to underreact either. And there was absolutely a reason to question the decision not to travel earlier.
17: 49ers take care of business against the Rams. 27-7 was the final score. 49ers 1-0. They will return to the field next Sunday against the Dolphins. The Rams return to the field on Monday night at home against the New York Giants. Fox Sports Radio, Air Tours, Jason Martin, Fox Sports Radio Studios. We'll come back. We will talk about the other game this week, the Wednesday night. Seattle Seahawks comeback win. What does it mean for the Seahawks? And what does it mean for the 0-1 New England Patriots? We'll discuss next, Fox Sports Radio.
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12: Joe Sakic. Joe, thank you for joining us. How are you doing this morning?
13: I'm doing great. How about you guys?
14: Doing great. Have you ever had more of a no-brainer situation than what you just went through with Cale Makar and getting this deal done?
13: Well, yeah. When we had Nathan came up a few years ago.
14: Okay. So equal. Yeah.
13: So, I mean, and those are the type of guys that basically write their own ticket because they deserve it. And we are just really excited that Cale. I mean, we both sides we are never wavered off 8 years. We wanted the commitment. He wanted the commitment, and so having that definitely helped the process.
12: Was there a negotiation, or was it just kind of like say the number and then I'll sign the paper?
13: No, I mean, yeah, there's a negotiation, but when you have two sides that want to get something done and are on the same page, it's going to get done. I mean, we've probably started mid-July, really focusing on it, and you see the numbers come in, and once the other contracts came in, we knew where it was heading, and I just think the two sides wanted to get it done, and wanted the 8 years, and for us, it's a huge number, but it's a number that we're excited to. Cale, he's worth every penny, and we have him for the next 9 years. He'll finish his career in Colorado, which was always the goal, and it's an exciting day for our organization and obviously the fans and the city. We got to watch one of the best defensemen ever play the game. You can really say that right now, and so we're lucky to have him here for the next 9 years. It's going to be a thrill to watch him wear the Avalanche uniform.
14: Hey, I was going to ask you real quick, since we have you here, about last weekend and in the Avs alumni game. How much fun was that whole weekend, and how much fun was it finally getting back with your former line mates and everything else?
13: You know what? We had a great time. I mean, we're all probably a little nervous that you don't want to turn and fall down, which probably almost happened. It happened a few times to me where I'd be like, whoop, can't do what I thought I could do. but yeah, it was great. It's always great to get back with the guys, and just us being on the ice again, we had a blast, and all of us are the same. We're like, woof, it was a tough night, tough next morning for sure on the body, but it was a blast. I mean, just getting the guys together in the dressing room, you reminisce, you know, it's like your kids again. Like, you don't have to even see each other for 20 years, and the minute you get back together, it's almost like you were just back to being teammates 20 years prior, trying to win a Stanley Cup, and here we were at DU having a great time on the ice. So it's awesome weekend.
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0: 8, Fox Sports Radio. Eric Torres, Jason Martin. We are live well after midnight Eastern, Fox Sports Radio studios. Do want to react to the other game in the National Football League earlier in the week. We will do that in just one moment. But since he's going to give us his extended update later, let's get a little early over to the news desk. Steve DeSager, take it away.
1: To go till halftime, under a minute to go till the break at the LA Coliseum, and it's 14th-ranked USC up 28-10 over Louisiana. Halftime at 20th-ranked Utah, 29-3 Utes ahead of Arkansas. Also in progress among the late games, Fresno State halftime lead of 32-0 over Sacramento State. Halftime, Montana State leads at Nevada 17-0. The late game has Hawaii now up 6-0 in the first against New Mexico State. UCLA at the Rose Bowl was scoreless at halftime against San Diego State. Starting the fourth quarter, the Bruins were up 7-0. UCLA wins 28-10. Wayne Knight, three more touchdown runs. Running back who came over to the Bruins with the new head coach from James Madison, Bob Chesney. And yes, still going at Clemson. It's 16-7. Clemson Tigers lead Georgia Southern with under 12 minutes to go. Number 4 Texas beat number 1 Ohio State 24-23 with 3 touchdowns in the fourth quarter. Oklahoma State won at home against 6th-ranked Oregon 39-31. Michigan at home defeated number 11 Oklahoma 17-10. BYU over Arizona. Texas Tech with a couple of scores in the fourth, one at Oregon State. Alabama and Penn State with road wins. Washington 16-14 over Utah State. Iowa at home on a field goal in the final seconds beat Iowa State 16-13. To Major League Baseball, just a couple weeks left in the regular season. The Seattle Mariners are leading 19-1 over the A's in the bottom of the ninth right now. Texas a 6-2 winner at Arizona. Meanwhile, the Padres won their sixth straight, 7-6 at San Francisco. Save number 36 for Mason Miller. The Diamondbacks now a game and a half behind San Diego for the last NL wildcard spot. White Sox on a two-run homer in the ninth, won at St. Louis 6-5 to snap a four-game losing streak. White Sox had a half-game lead in the AL Central over the Guardians to start the day. You can make that a game-and-a-half lead now because Cleveland lost 4-3 at Minnesota. Toronto beat Baltimore 7-3. Blue Jays just one game out for the final AL wildcard behind the Guardians. The Cubs beat Pittsburgh 4-3 with a two-run homer bottom of the eighth. Two run scored, in the bottom of the eighth. One on a bases loaded walk, one on a bases loaded hit batter. As for the two run homer, it was in the ninth for the White Sox to get that win. Tampa Bay 3-2 over Houston and saved Brian Baker his 40th. Milwaukee won its fifth straight, 13-9 over the Reds who've lost five in a row. Miami beat the Dodgers 4-3. That ends LA's eight-game winning streak. Tyler Glass now took the loss. Dodger offense after the first inning went 2-for-26 today. Victories for Washington and Boston. Also Detroit 11-7 over Colorado with seven runs bottom of the eighth. And the Mets hit six home runs. They won at the Yankees 12-2, snapping the Yanks' four-game winning streak. The loss to Gerrit Cole. The Yankees are second in the AL East, now four games behind Tampa Bay. In the NFL, Falcons quarterback Cooper Rush will start Sunday despite back spasms today. Tua Tagovailoa is out with an oblique injury. Green Bay gave tight end Tucker Kraft a four-year extension worth at least $75 million. The Raiders gave tight end Michael Mayer a three-year extension worth $30 million guaranteed. The Ravens quarterback Lamar Jackson will reportedly not get a contract extension before the opener. Same for Houston and quarterback C.J. Stroud. Elena Rybakina won the U.S. Open final in three sets today, 6-2 in the third over Aryna Sabalenka. The men's final is Sunday, American Ben Shelton against Alexander Zverev. Jannik Sinner, who's ranked number one in men's tennis, is missing the U.S. Open due to a knee injury. Sinner's record this year, 44-3. In women's hoops, Team USA took its World Cup semifinal against Spain. Game was tied to start the fourth quarter, but 76-66 U.S. the final. So it's the number one ranked Americans against number two France in Sunday's final in Berlin. Joey Logano earned the pole for NASCAR's Sunday race. Major League Soccer, Nashville scored late to tie Miami 2-2. Back to you.
0: Thank you very much, Steve DeSager. Fox Sports Radio, Fox Sports Saturday, Sunday, depending on where you are. Air Tours, Jason Martin, 12:30 Eastern Time in the Fox Sports Radio studios. As DeSager just said, several games still going on. Clemson 16-7 on the Fighting Georgia Southern Eagles. That is right. USC dominating Louisiana, Utah dominating Arkansas, North Dakota State in their first year in the FBS looking to go 3-0 with a win over Air Force. So a lot of football still going on. J-Mart, let's go back to the NFL. Let's go back to Wednesday night. And, you know, a lot of takeaways, I think it's fair to say, from the Seattle New England game. Obviously, Seattle rallies. Seattle gets the win. I think there's questions for both teams, though, obviously, given that Sam Darnold got banged up. We don't know how long he is going to be out. We do know that A.J. Brown is going to be out for a while with a high ankle sprain. Difference between the Seahawks and the Patriots is the Seahawks are 1-0. The Patriots are 0-1. Take it wherever you'd like from there, my man.
2: I mean, that's a bad loss for the Patriots considering. And my first takeaway is, if I'm the Browns, man, Drew Lock. Oh God, I could be my QB1.
0: I love how you're just scraping like the bottom of the barrel to find anyone in the NFL who's better than Deshaun Watson, which is basically everybody at this point.
2: I mean, if you had the opportunity right now and you were the Browns, considering what we appear to know about Shador based on the fact that they're not going to play him and they're going to play Deshaun in the situation that he's in with his own fan base, I'm taking Drew Lock 10 times out of 10 right now over any of the quarterbacks that they have in that room.
0: Are they?
2: I mean, apparently Dylan Gabriel, they're not going to play Dylan Gabriel. So, I mean, what am I left to do here? Drew Lock just beat the AFC representatives in the Super Bowl.
0: No, I know, but weren't you making the argument a few weeks ago, like, oh, if Jacoby Brissett balls out
2: absolutely.
0: For a few games? Yeah.
2: I can keep going, man. I mean, Cooper Rush, I mean, once the Falcons get their QB situation, go grab Cooper Rush. Pretty much anything is better than what they've got, but yes, we said this, man. We're both under on the Patriots this year in terms of their numbers. A lot of their wins last year, there's a little bit of a paper tiger to it because the opposition was not that strong. The schedule is much tougher this year. They're not going to sneak up on anybody. Drake May is not going to sneak up on anybody. You bring in A.J. Brown, there is really good that comes with that, but he does have a tendency to get banged up from time to time. And they didn't sign some other guys because they brought him in, and now he's out for at least a month. It's going to be mid-October, I think, before he's even eligible to come back off of IR. This is a win. When Darnold goes down five plays into the Seahawks season and you lose to Drew Lock in that game, and really, I mean, your quarterback throws it away with as bad a fourth quarter as you'll ever see from a great player.
0: Is he great? Let's do that conversation right now.
2: I don't think it's fair to call him great yet. Now that you say it, I say great just based on.
0: I know. Sure. Yeah.
2: I know, but it's a fair argument. And no, I can't go as far to say great yet. I think he's got the potential to potentially be great, but we need to see it for longer than a year because you don't want to look at this, but there have been guys that have come into the league and torn it up in year one and then never been able to duplicate that again. And Drake May could be that. We don't know. The Patriots had a tumultuous offseason off the field, and now they've taken a pretty bad loss, quite frankly, not because of who they lost to, but those circumstances. That's a game you absolutely should win against a backup quarterback in that scenario. And you still had it within your grasp to do it, and you completely threw it away.
0: So yeah, I don't really have a ton to say other than what you said. To me, you know, it's hard to know what the bigger story is because unless I missed something today while I was, you know, knee deep in college football, we don't really have much clarification on Sam Darnold as far as like how long he'll be out. Obviously, the hip injury. You know, apparently there was a report, really, really good news. But that was on Thursday with Mike McDonald just basically saying he didn't shatter the hip and, you know, he's not going to need surgery. So it's hard to know, like, you know, what it really means for Seattle. I think the big thing for Seattle is next two games at Arizona, at Washington.
1: two-game road trip, that's about as much as you could ask for. And I know the Commanders have a chance to be much better if Jaden Daniels can stay healthy this year, and he probably should be healthy in week three. You'd certainly hope he would be. But it's hard to know exactly what it means for them until we know what the time frame is with Sam Darnold. But for New England, you know, you're already behind the eight ball for all of the reasons that you already said, J-Mart, is schedule got so much tougher. You know, the schedule got so much tougher. By the way, next three, Pittsburgh at home, at Jacksonville, at Buffalo. I mean, you know, two playoff teams there and a Pittsburgh team, which is intriguing. So I just bring it up because it was already going to be an uphill battle with a tougher schedule. Then you start 0-1 in a game that you easily could have and probably should have won. And on top of it, now AJ Brown is out, right? And you know, like, you brought him in to add another dimension to your offense, and now the offense is probably going to look for the next 2 to 3 weeks a lot like it has over the course of last season, even though I know you obviously made a run in the playoffs, but we all know that run was a little bogus. The only point I'm trying to make is I just think you can be concerned about Seattle, but it was, I kind of think, almost a worst case scenario for New England. It's not just that you're 0-1. You just completely melted down. And of course, the big guy that you add in the offseason is now out for the foreseeable future. Just a total disaster for them.
2: Yep, that's right. I mean, it's, unfortunately, this is kind of what I saw happening. I don't think that the luck they got last year is going to be duplicated. I think that, I don't think they're going to win the division. I think they're going to struggle to be around that 500 mark. Vrabel's a really good coach. That is not going to change, but, I still do not look at that team and just think that was a juggernaut last year where you better take notice of them going forward. It's like, yeah, they'll be in the mix, but I don't like them nearly as much as I like maybe even a half dozen teams right now in the AFC, at least, or somewhere in that neighborhood. I'm not going to try to name them. Maybe that's not quite that much. I don't want to speak and be too exaggerated about it, but I mean, there's not that much to particularly like right now. They didn't have a good run game that night. They definitely need all those guys to be healthy in order to kind of maximize themselves there, but it just didn't look very good. And the Seahawks, considering Drew Lock, and Drew Lock played well, and they talked about how they had confidence in him and his player, you know, his teammates like him and all this other stuff, but they're just a machine right now. They're a well-oiled machine because they did not come apart at all when they lost their quarterback. And that's not to speak of, well, Sam Darnold's a product. It's just they still believed and they still knew that that defense was going to keep them in the game. All they had to do was limit mistakes, and that's what they did, and they came out with a big W.
1: They do come out with a big W. New England Patriots fall to 0-1. Seattle Seahawks improve to 1-0. Seattle, I'll tell you this, man, and you know, I will say, though, with Seattle really quick before we come back and talk to Sager a little bit, I know it's Drew Lock. He looked fine. You know, stats were fine. I would say he looked pretty good, not great. That defense is still so good, man.
2: Yeah, they are.
1: And you know, hate to brag, but it was my Super Bowl champion pick. So we won't talk about my Oregon national champion in college football pick, but that was why I like Seattle, and it was really obviously the defense that really took over that game late, and that's why I do think they can kind of sustain this even if Sam Darnold does have to miss some time. Not only do they get a couple advantageous games, that defense was just so dominant late. So any final thoughts before we come back and get to DeSager?
2: Just a good look for the defending Super Bowl champions, and definitely concern if you are a New England fan, because I think it might be a long year.
1: We will find out. The Patriots again return to the field against the Steelers next week. By the way, J-Mart, are we going to talk about Aaron Rodgers by the end of the show, or are we going to save that?
2: It may come up.
1: Okay, I was going to say, I don't know if that's appropriate for even at 1 a.m. Eastern time, some of the stuff that he was sharing. There are certain things in life that probably should just keep to yourself. Anyway,
2: yeah.
1: Fox Sports Radio, Aaron Torres, Jason Martin. We are live, 12:39 Eastern time. We'll come back when we do. Steve DeSager with his extended update. And goodness gracious, was there a lot in the world of sports on Saturday. DeSager next, Fox Sports Radio.
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13: Joe Sakic. Joe, thank you for joining us. How are you doing this morning?
14: I'm doing great. How about you guys?
15: Doing great. Have you ever had more of a no-brainer situation than what you just went through with Cale Makar and getting this deal done?
14: Well, yeah. When we had Nathan came up a few years ago.
15: Okay. So equal. Yeah.
14: So, I mean, and those are the type of guys that basically write their own ticket because they deserve it. And we're just really excited that Cale. I mean, we both sides, we're never wavered off 8 years. We wanted the commitment. He wanted the commitment. And so having that definitely helped the process.
13: Was there a negotiation or was it just kind of like say the number and then I'll sign the paper?
14: No, I mean, yeah, there's a negotiation, but when you have two sides that want to get something done and are on the same page, it's going to get done. I mean, we've probably started mid July, really focusing on it, and you see the numbers come in, and once other contracts came in, we knew where it was heading, and I just think the two sides wanted to get it done and wanted the 8 years, and for us, it's a huge number, but it's a number that we're excited to. Cale, he's worth every penny, and we have him for the next 9 years. He'll finish his career in Colorado, which was always the goal, and it's an exciting day for our organization and obviously the fans and the city. We got to watch one of the best defensemen ever play the game. You can really say that right now, and so we're lucky to have him here for the next 9 years. It's going to be a thrill to watch him wear the Avalanche uniform.
15: Hey, I was going to ask you real quick, since we have you here, about last weekend and in the Avs alumni game. How much fun was that whole weekend, and how much fun was it finally getting back with your former line mates and everything else?
14: We had a great time. I mean, we're all probably a little nervous that you don't want to turn and fall down, which probably almost happened. It happened a few times to me where I'd be like, whoop, can't do what I thought I could do. but it was great. It's always great to get back with the guys and just us being on the ice again, we had a blast, and all of us are the same. We're like, woof, it was a tough night, tough next morning for sure on the body, but it was a blast. I mean, just getting the guys together in the dressing room, you reminisce, it's like your kids again. Like, you don't have to even see each other for 20 years, and the minute you get back together, it's almost like you were just back to being teammates 20 years prior, trying to win a Stanley Cup, and hey, we were at DU having a great time on the ice, so it's awesome weekend.
12: Wake up with Brett Kane at 6 a.m. Then it's Mosher, Lombardi, and Kane at 7. 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
13: I heard D-Mac talking about this last week.
12: Brett Kane.
13: He was talking about, if you aren't expecting the Broncos to make the Super Bowl this year, then what are you waiting for? A team that won 14 games last year, made the AFC Championship game. You add a sorely needed playmaker to the offense and one that's dynamic and explosive. What would be the holdup?
12: Vic Lombardi.
16: The expectations are to compete for a championship, are they not? Especially after coming to the doorstep last year. But if you don't have those expectations, what are you doing?
12: The Appetizer Hour at 6. Mosher, Lombardi, and Kane at 7. 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
0: Busy, busy, busy Saturday in the world of college football, Major League Baseball, and more. Ito! Not sure if you heard 14 NFL games over the next 2 days. DeSager, just tell us every single thing that has happened in sports over the last 72 hours and the next 48 hours going forward. Go ahead. Go.
2: Well, if that's the case, then I'd like to alert the affiliates we may be going a little long tonight.
0: Okay.
2: Did you hear about the Akron University football game where some guy won the chance to be the play caller for a drive?
0: I heard all about it.
2: And it turned out to be a season ticket holder for multi-decades and an alum of the Akron Zips. And here he gets to put on the headset and stand on the sideline and call the plays for a drive. And it started out well enough. No huddle offense, and first play, a handoff and a 12-yard gain and a first down. Okay, a couple plays later, on second and 8, 7-yard run, so a third and short, false start, backs him up, then a completion on a pass, but a fumble, and that end the drive. That ends his day. Thank you for playing. Now let's get to tonight's game at Texas. Still don't know how they won, but number 4 Texas defeated number 1 Ohio State 24-23. Obviously, we saw the fourth quarter. We know the nuts and bolts of how they won. But if you saw the first three quarters, there's no way you would have predicted this ending. Buckeyes led 23-3 at the end of three quarters. Two notes, Ohio State missed a 45-yard field goal attempt with about 4 minutes to go. Also early second quarter, Ohio State was stopped on a 4th-and-2 at the 13. Going for it, they got no points on that drive. Here, Texas had committed 2 turnovers on the first 2 drives of the night, had a drop that could have been a touchdown later, and still, 3 touchdowns in the fourth quarter for Texas, 3 long TD drives, and they get the game winner with under 30 seconds left. Here is the stat from Associated Press. Going back just over a decade, when a team ranked in the top 5 was starting the fourth quarter with a lead of at least 20 points, like Ohio State tonight, said teams were not just undefeated, they were 3-29-0 before Ohio State blew that fourth quarter lead of 20 points tonight. You would have to go back apparently to the Cotton Bowl to end the 2014 season in a top 10 matchup when Michigan State was down 20 and still beat Baylor 42-41. Wow. Number 2 Georgia had one of the blowout wins today, 70-20 the final over Western Kentucky, which committed 4 turnovers and punted 10 times. For Georgia, that's 50 straight victories against unranked opponents. They score 70 in a game for the first time since the mid-90s. They've scored at least 60 here in the first 2 games of this season. Bulldogs led 49-0 late first half. Gunnar Stockton, 13 of 16, 234 yards, 5 touchdowns. At number 3, Notre Dame, Irish 52-0 over Rice. Rice with 4 fumbles today, only 7 first downs. The Irish led 42-0 at halftime. C.J. Carr, 16 of 20. 253 yards, 4 TDs. At number 5, Indiana, Hoosiers 55-0 over Howard University. Howard with just 4 first downs, 9 punts today. As a team, 27 carries, 13 yards rushing, including the 5 sacks. Indiana had 12 tackles for loss. Howard finished with only 44 yards passing. The Hoosiers' halftime lead was 41-0. Josh Hoover, 6 of 11, 145 yards, and 4 touchdowns. Yes, 6 completions, 4 for touchdowns. Oklahoma State at home upset number 6 Oregon 39-31. This is a massive upset. The Cowboys had lost 21 straight against FBS opponents. Last year, it lost at Oregon 69-3, starting a 12-game losing streak. Huge turnover on the Cowboys roster, and yet Oklahoma State in its opener lost at Tulsa last week 24-10. And then pulls off this W. Oregon did lead briefly 31-30 early in the fourth quarter. The Oregon Ducks offense had 13 drives, just 12 first downs today. Preseason All-American tight end Jamari Johnson did not play due to injury. At number 8 LSU, Tigers led Louisiana Tech 10-7 at halftime, 45-14 the final. LSU's defense was 7 sacks, Sam Levitt 4 total touchdowns, and 3 interceptions. Louisiana Tech had 15 drives, only 8 first downs. Next Saturday night, LSU at Ole Miss. 9th-ranked Mississippi pounded Charlotte 41-9, and it was 10th-ranked Texas

0: Texas A&M pulling away from Arizona State 48-20. Aggies outscored him in the fourth quarter 24-0, including a couple of pick sixes. ASU with four turnovers today. Sun Devils did only trail 24-20 to start the fourth quarter. As for the late night games, USC at the half leads Louisiana 28-10. Jaden Maiava, three touchdown passes, one interception. How's lunch doing, you ask? Well, Lunch Winfield of Louisiana, 5 of 6 passing in the first half for 74 yards. It's approaching mid-third quarter at 20th-ranked Utah. Utes lead Arkansas 36-3. Clemson still playing at this late hour, about 3 minutes to go. Clemson 19-7 over Georgia Southern. And yes, Coach Helton, I see roaming the sidelines, former USC coach. North Dakota State is playing a Mountain West game at Air Force tonight and now leading 35-19 against the Academy mid-fourth quarter. Fresno State at home still up 32-0 on Sacramento State early in the third. Montana State in the third leads at Nevada 17-0. Hawaii's got the late game. Hawaii now up 16-0 on New Mexico State early in the second quarter. Maryland was a winner at UConn 38-14, just, you know, because we're the UConn show record here. South Florida won a close one at Army.
1: Yes? You see Navarro Bowman Jr. of Notre Dame High School in Sherman Oaks just committed to UConn?
0: No, I did that.
2: Sure didn't.
0: Does he play defense?
1: He plays offense and defense. He's a basketball player. 5-star, actually.
0: Wait, is he going to play basketball at UConn?
1: Real thing. Navarro Bowman Jr. goes to Sherman Oaks, Notre Dame High School in Sherman Oaks. Just committed.
0: Which was where Green, the Reds pitcher, went and where Stanton, the Yankee slugger, went down the street from us.
1: That's a real thing.
0: And our old friend Lee DeLapp also went to Notre Dame High School.
3: Hey, Lee.
0: We had an App State winning a close one at East Carolina. UT San Antonio came back to win at Texas State. North Texas over UNLV 44-6. And Boise State dominated the second half at home against Memphis, beat the Tigers 38-20. I mentioned Tulsa won by two touchdowns against Oklahoma State last week. Tulsa needed a second half comeback to win at Sam Houston today, 23-17. Duke was a winner at Illinois, 31-27. Illinois' three drives in the fourth quarter were two turnovers on downs and an interception. Wake Forest won in two overtimes at Purdue, 38-36. Mississippi State won at Minnesota, 38-13. Pitt defeated UCF 12-7. It was 12-0 at the half. Cal was a winner at Syracuse, 21-18. And how about the James Madison game? JMU ran back two punts for touchdowns and wound up winning 87-3 against Wagner. They also returned a block punt for a touchdown. Number 22, Houston, won its game 77-6 over Southern. It was 70-0 in the third quarter tonight. Touchdowns on the first 11 drives for the Houston Cougars. Next Friday night on Fox TV, Houston at Texas Tech. Houston had 34 first downs. Southern U, 4 first downs. Back to you.
1: Thank you very much, Steve DeSager. 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
11: Joe Sakic. Joe, thank you for joining us. How are you doing this morning?
12: I'm doing great. How about you guys?
13: Doing great. Have you ever had more of a no-brainer situation than what you just went through with Kale McCarr and getting this deal done?
12: Well, yeah. When we had Nathan came up a few years ago.
2: Okay. So equal. So, yeah.
12: I mean, and those are the type of guys that basically write their own ticket because they deserve it. And, we are just really excited that Cale. I mean, we, both sides, we're never wavered off 8 years. We wanted the commitment. He wanted the commitment. And so having that, definitely helped the process.
3: Was there a negotiation or was it just kind of like, say the number and then I'll sign the paper?
12: No, I mean, yeah, there's a negotiation, but when you have two sides that want to get something done and are on the same page, it's going to get done. I mean, we've probably started mid July, really focusing on it, and you see the numbers come in, and once the other contracts came in, we knew where it was heading, and I just think the two sides wanted to get it done and wanted the 8 years, and for us, obviously it's a huge number, but it's a number that we're excited to be paying. Cale, he's worth every penny, and we have him for the next 9 years. He'll finish his career in Colorado, which was always the goal, and it's an exciting day for our organization and obviously the fans and the city. We got to watch one of the best defensemen ever play the game. You can really say that right now. And so we're lucky to have him here for the next 9 years. It's going to be a thrill to watch him wear the Avalanche uniform.
2: Hey, I was going to ask you real quick, since we have you here, about last weekend and in the Avs alumni game. How much fun was that whole weekend, and how much fun was it finally getting back with your former line mates and everything else?
12: We had a great time. I mean, we're all probably a little nervous that you don't want to turn and fall down, which probably almost happened. It happened a few times to me where I'd be like, whoop, can't do what I thought I could do. but it was great. It's always great to get back with the guys and just us being on the ice again, we had a blast, and all of us are the same. We're like, woof, it was a tough night, tough next morning for sure on the body, but it was a blast. I mean, just getting the guys together in the dressing room, you reminisce, it's like your kids again. Like, you don't have to even see each other for 20 years, and the minute you get back together, it's almost like you were just back to being teammates 20 years prior, trying to win a Stanley Cup, and hey, we were at the, I mean, a great time on the ice. So it's an awesome weekend.
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0: Number 4 ranked Texas beat number 1 Ohio State in college football tonight, 24-23, with 3 touchdowns in the fourth quarter. The game winner came with under 30 seconds to go. Oklahoma State upset number 6 Oregon. Michigan beat number 11 Oklahoma. Washington edged Utah State 16-14. Iowa over Iowa State 16-13 on a field goal in the final seconds. To baseball, the Padres won their 6th game in a row, 7-6 at San Francisco. Miami ended the Dodgers' 8-game winning streak 4-3. Atlanta pounded Philadelphia 12-2. Elena Rybakina won the U.S. Open final in 3 sets, 6-2 in the third over Aryna Sabalenka. In women's basketball, Team USA won its World Cup semifinal against Spain 76-66. That game was tied to start the fourth. Falcons quarterback Cooper Rush will start Sunday despite back spasms today. I'm Steve DeSager.
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1: Welcome in, everybody. Hour 3, Torres and Martin, Fox Sports Radio. We are live. Yes, live. 1 a.m. Eastern, Fox Sports Radio Studios. It is officially Sunday on the East and Central, in the East and Central time zones, which means, of course, week one of the NFL. First Sunday of the NFL season, now just hours away. We got, before we get to the NFL, some college football to react to. J-Mart, let's go ahead and dive in. Story of the night was in Austin, Texas. Unbelievable finish. Texas trailing 23-3 going into the fourth quarter. Arch Manning, touchdown drive, cuts the lead. Arch Manning, touchdown drive, cuts the lead. Arch Manning, game-winning score with just about 30 or so seconds left. Texas gets the win. Here's how it sounded.
18: The clock is going to continue to move down to 7, down to 6, down to 5, to 4, to 3, to 2. Shotgun snap to Sayan, back to throw, flings it up, downfield. The pass is knocked away and, in fact, intercepted by Grayson Littleton. What a way to end it. How about this Texas Longhorn team?
1: That call courtesy of Learfield. J-Mart, I will give you the floor. First reaction as Texas overcomes a 20-point fourth quarter deficit to win. Biggest regular season win of the Steve Sarkisian era, no doubt.
19: Yeah, I mean, big one and one that they shouldn't have had, quite frankly, because you don't do this if a team doesn't allow you to do it. This was not just all Texas. It was not all Ohio State. Both are to blame. Texas for the positives, Ohio State for the negatives. When you're up by 20 points with 14 and change left, you win that game if you're Ohio State. But unfortunately, at times in the Ryan Day era, the few times when they have really come up short, most of it comes down to a conservative, take the foot off the gas, beg for this thing to come to an end kind of mentality. And it got them again because Will Muschamp's defense held them, I think, to 85 yards of offense in the second half after what they did in the first half. I mean, Jeremiah Smith had 160 some yards receiving, but almost nobody else caught a pass in the game. It felt like Sam was out of rhythm. Texas kind of pinned their ears back and really went after them. And yeah, Arch Manning made some clutch plays, a couple of fourth down conversions, did what you needed him to do, and his receivers, who had let him down tremendously in the first half, started making some plays for him. They were able to get some yardage on the ground. And once the momentum turned, if there was time left, you did feel like this is how this was going to go. By the time we got to triple zeros on the clock when we were on air about 10, 15 minutes in, I don't think either one of us was surprised because we had seen this building for about a quarter after three quarters of one team being absolutely just destroyed by the other.
1: Yeah, so Texas comes back and wins, and it is worth noting early in the game, and Sark talked about this a little bit after the game in the media availability that he actually did as opposed to just blowing off the sideline reporters. But anyway, neither here nor there. But he did talk about a lot of it was self-inflicted early. Texas with two turnovers in the first two possessions, including a very fluky interception where Cam Coleman, the ball popped out as he was hitting the ground, which turned into an interception. Ohio State left some points on the field early and, of course, didn't take a field goal. There were a couple different things throughout the game. What I do want to talk about late, J-Mart, is we talked about in hour one, and I think you just alluded to it, is the idea that, yes, it is a great win for Texas. And by no means are you or me trying to take anything away from what Texas did. There were a lot of things that had to go wrong for Ohio State to lose this game in the manner they did, from two fourth down conversions from Texas in the fourth quarter. As I said, they left points on the field in the first quarter when they easily could have kicked a field goal. A million different things. There was one thing that we did not talk about in our one, J-Mart, that I do think is worth acknowledging. Ohio State in the final drive. So Texas gets the ball down, and this was literally as we were coming on air. Texas gets the ball down on the 1 yard line on the final drive with about a minute 34, left in the game. Ohio State calls a timeout basically, after the first play. So first down, Texas does not score. Ohio State calls a timeout and essentially tried for the goal line stand. They were up six, so obviously Texas needed to score a touchdown. A field goal does them no good. But there was talk after the game about the idea of when Texas has first and goal basically on the one, should you have just let them score? Well, Ryan Day was asked about it after the game. I want your opinion after hearing him answer this question. Go ahead, play the sound.
20: We did. We talked about it and decided that, you know, we were going to play defense on second down. And then, you know, when we got that stop right there, we said, all right, we're going to take our chances, put the ball down for 1 yard and see if we can stop for two downs and win the game. If they would have scored there on second down, then we would have, you know, gone from there. But, yeah, I considered it. And, but I felt like at that point we were just going to go play defense and see if we can get off the field, you know, and it didn't work out.
1: So Texas, J-Mart converted the first down, which set them up with first and goal on the one. They converted the first down, the play to set up the first and goal from the one with 1:23 left. So after Texas's first play, that was when Ohio State called its first timeout with 53 seconds left. And then again, Texas ran one more play that was stopped by Ohio State before Texas did score what ultimately ended up being the game winning touchdown and field extra point with 25 seconds left. Essentially a minute came off the clock. Do you have any big, discrepancies with the decision there from, Ryan Day?
19: I mean, it was low percentage, but I don't know that I do. I mean, you want to give yourself some time. I get that, but you trust and you believe in your team and you believe in your defense. This is not a bad football team. It's not a team that doesn't have size up front, and it could be an incredible goal line stand, right? And we've seen goal line stands of that nature. I guess my only thinking there is you're on the road. The momentum is completely against you in that moment, and they're gashing you. And I think that we could all see this too. Based on the way the fourth quarter was playing out, it appeared to me that Ohio State looked tired. It appeared to me like their defense just did not have the same, they just didn't have the same flash. They did not hit the point of attack in the same way. There was just a difference in how they were playing. So I don't think that there was much of a chance that they were going to stop them. So I'm not really trying to hedge my bets here. I'd probably let them score, honestly, because I just didn't feel like the momentum was with me if I'm Ryan Day in that moment. I understand that you want to believe in your team, and there are many occasions where they could make those plays. But against that team, in that situation, in that game, the way that it had turned in that stadium, I think I want more time on the clock.
1: Yeah, it's interesting because you very rarely see a coach actually do it, but it probably is the thing that you needed to do in that moment. And again, I know there's like the masculine football, like buckle up your chin strap and just right. Get a stop. And it's like, it was first and goal on the one. And it just, it beyond the fact that to your point, that Texas was they were doing whatever they wanted on offense in the fourth quarter. I would also say that just the likelihood of stopping them on four straight downs from the one, independent of the fact that they were moving the ball on you the entire fourth quarter, it just feels so highly unlikely.
19: Right.
1: And so it's tough because it's like, I don't want to, you know, the cliche like Monday morning quarterback or what do they call it? Armchair analyst or whatever. We've been critical of Ryan Day. I don't think this is like the most egregious thing that has ever happened in the history of his coaching career. I mean, he did lose to Michigan four straight times, neither here nor there. But it is, in hindsight, and again, you and I were reacting to this in real time in hour one, but I think now that we've thought about it, and he is paid a lot of money to make tough decisions in moments like that, it was probably what you did have to do, because again, you ultimately could have had a minute and a half left and you wouldn't have had any timeouts. But the counter to it is you do have Jeremiah Smith and you do have an offense that prior to the fourth quarter was moving the ball pretty easily. And it is worth noting something I mentioned the first hour. Texas did actually finish with more total yardage than Ohio State finished with more total yardage, I should say, than Texas. If that's any indication of the fact how much Ohio State dominated the first three quarters of this game.
19: Yeah, I think it just comes down to like, what's the percentage play in that case that you're going to stop them based on the momentum of the game? You're going to stop them from scoring, or do you want it in the hands of your offense and you want to give them a little bit of room to breathe there, because you really just, you didn't have any time by the time you got it back with just over 25 or right there about 25 seconds left offensively. It just wasn't going to be enough time. And all you were going to need if you let them score is a field goal. So I think that's a better opportunity. You know what I'm saying? Yeah. Like, all you got to do is get to the 35 and you give yourself almost a minute to do it. I feel a lot better about my chances of that than still getting a field goal, but having half the time in order to do that. Almost everything has to work perfectly for you to pull that off, and that's just not very likely.
1: Yeah, 25 seconds versus a minute and a half without any timeouts is pretty different. From the Texas perspective, I mean, I don't know what there is to say other than credit Arch and credit Sark. For people just joining us who weren't able to watch this game, as we mentioned, not only did they outscore Ohio State 21-0 in the fourth quarter, but Arch Manning on back-to-back drives converted a fourth down that, frankly, you could have argued if he doesn't convert either of them, the game is over. As a matter of fact, you know, I don't know if you were watching, J-Mart, but in the first one, Herbstreit was convinced, now, and this isn't like a criticism of Herbstreit, but like in real time, he was like, well, they're just trying to draw them off sides. There was probably about 9 to 10 minutes to go in the game. And I think Herbstreit's assumption was draw them off sides, punt it away, you know, live for another set of downs. Instead, Arch converts that one. They end up scoring a touchdown. On the next drive, he had to convert another one to score another touchdown. And you brought up a little bit of swag from Arch Manning later on, you know, in the post-game interview. But I don't know what the takeaway is other than that this was one Texas probably couldn't have lost from the a perception perspective. I would argue it was one that they didn't want to lose. There were certainly ways you could lose it and still be respectable, but you fall down in the manner that you did. You still rally to win the game. Biggest win of Sark's regular season career at Texas, and certainly the biggest win with Arch as quarterback.
19: Yeah, this is when you get out and you just like, man, we stole that. We really shouldn't have won that game. And they find a way to do it. And, you know, by the time we get to the end of the season, we're not going to really look back and remember all of the detail of this game, because there's going to be so much that happens between now and then to both of those two teams and a bunch of other teams that they'll be competing for spots with. But in the moment, just a huge victory and the kind of win that Sark honestly hasn't gotten at Texas. Like, he's the coach that has lost a lot of these games in these situations against top flight opponents. And this time he gets it done. And this time, look, Arch played his best football in the fourth quarter. I still do not think that the high ceiling, the hype, I don't think that it's fully justified, and I'm not sure he ever lives up to it. But he's not the scrub that everybody kind of wants him to be, it feels like. It's very easy to dog on him whenever he does anything wrong at all. But I think you've got to tip your cap to the way he played in the fourth quarter. There was a lot of poise against a talented team that wanted nothing more than to embarrass him on his home field. And he walked out with his head held high, and I think he deserves credit for that.
1: He deserves credit, and I did mention this in hour one, but I'll reiterate it here, is that the stats won't blow you away, but he did have those two fourth down conversions, and also his receivers gave him no support early
19: Zero.
1: In the game. Yes, Ryan Wingo dropped a touchdown that, you know, what would have been a touchdown – I think that was the series where they settled for a field goal, right, J-Mart? I don't know if you remember off the top of your head. Yeah, so they settled for a field goal there when it should have been seven. I'm not going to sit here and, like, crush Cam Coleman for the weird, you know, pop-up interception or whatever, but nobody did him any favors, drop passes, whatever. But, yeah, credit Arch Manning, man. Biggest win of his career. Really quickly, J-Mart, because we got to get to week one of the NFL. Biggest takeaway outside of Texas, Ohio State. I know we talked a little bit about Oregon falling to 1-1. Do you still see that as probably the biggest story outside of Ohio State, Texas on Saturday?
19: Yeah, because every other story involves a team I did not have as a potential national championship contender. I mean, Texas Tech finally pulled away. Alabama, we haven't mentioned at all. Didn't look good for a half, but they pulled away after an ill-timed fourth quarter. Got a little too cute play from Will Stein that did not work out, and then, you know, Alabama was able to create some space there after that. But I think that because of Oregon and what they could potentially do this year, for them to lose in that fashion after being kind of shaky against Boise State at home in their opener, I think that is the story. With secondary honorable mention, Michigan was atrocious against Western Michigan, and everybody thought that Oklahoma's defense was going to shut them down to negative yardage. Underwood was going to leave with one leg after throwing six interceptions, and it could have gone that way, but it didn't.
1: Credit to them for stepping up
19: and winning a game that a lot of people didn't think they would.
1: Really quick on the Michigan-Oklahoma thing. So 100% correct. It was a tough week. You know, Whittingham had the press conference early in the week of Bryce is our quarterback for now. Nothing is infinite.
19: Yeah.
1: Bryce Underwood had the response of, no, I didn't hear what he said. What did he say? I didn't hear. I will say this. I'm going to give credit to somebody who gets crapped on an awful lot. I don't know did you hear Brian Kelly is hosting apparently SiriusXM, and he had a little clip talking about Bryce Underwood. Did you hear it at all?
19: Brian Kelly, the coach?
1: Yeah.
19: Okay, I didn't know that. No, I have not heard this.
1: Okay, so for people who don't know, Bryce Underwood was committed to LSU before basically Michigan threw an insane bag at him and whatever. And Brian Kelly basically said that essentially what he said was Michigan was using Bryce Underwood the wrong way. And I'm going to see if I can find the paraphrase quote really quick, because the last thing I need to do at 1 a.m. Eastern time misquote Brian Kelly. Okay. So this isn't the whole thing. Let's see here. Okay. Yeah, let me see if I can find this really quick. Okay. I don't know. Whatever.
19: I think I've got it.
1: Okay, go ahead. Take it.
19: So it says, look, I've recruited him for 2 years, so I know him very well. He's an elite athlete, athletically off the charts. I think I always felt like read progression in the pocket. Those are the areas to work on. And then he says, look, if I dropped him off to you, Danny, and you had to go to work with him, you would put him in a system that best suits him. He's not a drop-back quarterback that's going to sit there and read through progressions. He's a half-line guy. You need to keep him on the move. You need to run him. You got to run this kid. He is big, physical, strong, fast, and he's tough. So, look, I'm not laying the blame anywhere. I know his skill set, though. And to sit back in the pocket and go through progression reads, that's not him. So I'm looking forward to week two and finding out whether there is a bridge here on both sides where Underwood comes. He says, listen, coach, you got to run me. These are the things I can do. And then Michigan grants him that with changing the offense.
1: Well, Bryce Underwood today, 17 passes, 18 rushing attempts, and a touchdown. And I brought up the Brian Kelly thing because when he said it, it came off as one, oh, I know Bryce Underwood better than Michigan, blah, blah, blah, blah. And then two, also, didn't shed the best light on Bryce Underwood of like, oh, he's not a drop back quarterback. And I think a lot of people, because it was Brian Kelly specifically, wanted to kind of crush him for it. And he ended up being exactly right. Was like, you know, whether it was now, like, the more that I think about the Western Michigan game, the more that I do wonder if Kyle Whittingham and his staff were just like, one, we're going to work on some stuff, but two, we're going to try not to get Bryce Underwood killed running the ball 20 times. But Brian Kelly ended up being right. 17 passes, 18 rushes for Bryce Underwood, and the offense, you know, it's not the Randy Moss, Tom Brady, New England Patriots, but it's like they did look a lot better, and they did get the win, And Bryce Underwood did look a lot more comfortable. So I don't know if you want to piggyback. We got to come back and talk NFL, but I don't know if you want to piggyback or have anything to add there. So
19: I think that Brian Kelly's right. I mean, you listen to, that's the first time I'd seen those quotes, but that's exactly what you saw against Oklahoma. It was much more balanced. It was just a tough week for Michigan. It was the whole situation with Western Michigan and even the comments afterwards and sort of the vibe surrounding it. It was all bad. And now you look at it and you're just like, look, I don't know that Bryce Underwood is worth the bag, but they actually did kind of play to his strengths, and that gave them what they needed. He's never going to be a 500-yard-a-game kind of passer. That's just not the skill set, and so they need to stop trying to do that. I also did see during the course of the week, there's some suggestion that people in his family or in his camp are trying to kind of get him ready for the pros by turning him into something he's not.
1: Sure.
19: And are trying to force that on the Michigan program. And that very well may be true. But for Whittingham and that team, the Bryce Underwood that is much more, let's use the athleticism so that we're not pressured on every throw, I feel like that's going to be the method for success.
1: Yeah. Michigan looked much better today. They do get the win. Oklahoma gets the loss. And we talked about it in hour one. John Mateer, probably safe to, if you had any Heisman stock, probably safe to sell it, right now. Fox Sports Radio, Air Tours, Jason Martin, Fox Sports Radio Studios, 1:22 Eastern Time. We'll come back when we do. We gotta flip over to the National Football League, and, I think it's time to debut a new segment, J-Mart. What do you say?
19: Let's do it, man. I'm excited.
1: I don't want to overreact, but
19: we're gonna overreact.
1: But we'll discuss it all next, Fox Sports Radio.
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2: Joe Sakic. Joe, thank you for joining us. How are you doing this morning?
3: I'm doing great. How about you guys?
5: Doing great. Have you ever had more of a no-brainer situation than what you just went through with Cale Makar and getting this deal done?
3: Well, yeah. When we had Nathan came up a few years ago.
5: Okay. So equal. Yeah.
3: So, I mean, and those are the type of guys that basically write their own ticket because they deserve it. And we are just really excited that Cale. I mean, we both sides never wavered off 8 years. We wanted the commitment. He wanted the commitment, and so having that definitely helped the process.
2: Was there a negotiation, or was it just kind of like say the number and then I'll sign the paper?
3: No, I mean, yeah, there's a negotiation, but when you have two sides that want to get something done and are on the same page, it's going to get done. I mean, we've probably started mid July, really focusing on it, and you see the numbers come in, and once the other contracts came in, we knew where it was heading, and I just think the two sides wanted to get it done, and one of the 8 years, and for us, it's a huge number, but it's a number that we're excited to. You pay Cale, he's worth every penny, and we have him for the next 9 years. He'll finish his career in Colorado, which was always the goal, and it's an exciting day for our organization and obviously the fans and the city. We got to watch one of the best defensemen ever play the game. You can really say that right now, and so we're lucky to have him here for the next 9 years. It's going to be a thrill to watch him wear the Avalanche uniform.
5: Hey, I was going to ask you real quick, since we have you here, about last weekend and in the Avs alumni game. How much fun was that whole weekend, and how much fun was it finally getting back with your former line mates and everything else?
3: We had a great time. I mean, we're all probably a little nervous that you don't want to turn and fall down, which probably almost happened. It happened a few times to me where I'd be like, whoop, can't do what I thought I could do. but yeah, it was great. It's always great to get back with the guys, and just us being on the ice again, we had a blast, and all of us are the same. We're like, woof. It was a tough night, tough next morning for sure on the body, but it was a blast. I mean, just getting the guys together in the dressing room, you reminisce, it's like your kids again. Like, you don't have to even see each other for 20 years, and the minute you get back together, it's almost like you were just back to being teammates 20 years prior. Trying to win a Stanley Cup, and hey, we were at D having a great time on the ice, so it's awesome weekend.
0: Wake up with Brett Kane at 6 a.m. Then it's Mosher, Lombardi, and Kane at 7. 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
1: 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We are live 1:30 Eastern Time. 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College football in the books mostly. USC up 35-17, closing in on the end of the third quarter at the Coliseum. think USC is going to improve to 3-0 before they open Big Ten play. Utah putting it on Arkansas 43-3 in Salt Lake City. Let's switch gears, J-Mart. We have two NFL games already in the books, 13 on Sunday, and of course one on Monday night, your Denver Broncos versus the Kansas City Chiefs. Tell you what we're going to do. We're going to break out a new segment. We're going to dip our little toes in, see how it feels. We're calling it, I don't want to overreact, but, and you can kind of guess, we're going to talk about things. Don't want to overreact, but, Lorraine can give us a little bit of music, put us in the mood. J-Mart, this was your brainchild, so I'm going to give you the floor for the first ever, I don't want to overreact, but.
4: So this is interesting because it's NFL related, but I kind of want to do a college take into the NFL.
1: Do it!
4: And say this, I don't want to overreact, but I'm taking Jeremiah Smith number one overall in the NFL.
1: You know, I
4: had
1: that thought today, but keep going. Go ahead.
4: Look, there's some great quarterbacks coming out. I understand it's a quarterbacks league, but there ain't a lot of quarterbacks in the NFL that are doing a lot without a top flight wide receiver. And the more you watch Jeremiah Smith, the more you understand what a game changer he could be for the next decade for your franchise. Already a man, already ready to step in. He would start for every single team that is playing today in the NFL. I'm taking him over all these quarterbacks because I think he's about as can't miss as you can get in one of the most important positions in this brand of football that is so oriented to the pass.
1: I will tell you, I actually literally had that thought during the game. I'm like, I understand all these teams need quarterbacks. I've never seen a college receiver that looks like him. And what's crazy is Cam Coleman is the number two wide receiver in college football, according to the draft experts. They were on the same field today, and it's no disrespect to Cam Coleman, but it's like, they ain't the same. They ain't the same. And so, I actually had that thought. I will tell you this, though. You talk about teams that may need a quarterback. You talk about teams that may need the number one overall pick, that may have the number one overall pick. I don't want to overreact, but a couple weeks ago I said I thought the Dolphins were going to be the worst team in the NFL. Move over, Dolphins. Atlanta has showed up to the party. Oh, yeah. My goodness.
4: Oh, boy.
1: Michael Penix hurt. Tua, in the least surprising news, hurt. Cooper Rush hurt but going to start in week one. You know, we talked about the Browns just, you know, you want some sort of positivity. Why are you starting Deshaun Watson? How about starting your season with an injured Cooper Rush because you literally have no other options? I mean, we might be looking. And by the way, does Bijan Robinson, can you opt out of NFL seasons like you used to do back in college? Because Bijan Robinson, Drake London, like, I'm just faking a hammy week one and just calling it a season. They are going to be so bad, dude. They play in Pittsburgh, to open week one. They're going to be so bad, at least at the quarterback position.
4: Imagine Kevin Stefanski's life.
1: Unbelievable.
4: And the job that he just left, that just absolute toxic situation. And he goes to Atlanta, and this is what he inherits.
1: It's unbelievable. It's true.
4: It's so bad. Like, it really, I agree with you. Like, I don't think you're overreacting at all on that one, quite frankly. So I definitely think that one is fair. I don't want to overreact, but I'm thinking it's conceivable that Drake May is this year's C.J. Stroud.
1: Ooh, I like that.
4: C.J. Stroud year one, a revelation. Year two, not so good. And then, well, you saw what we got last year, especially in the playoffs, that horrible game that it was hard to watch. It felt like I needed to get my children out of the room because it was so hard to watch CJ Stroud continue to go out there and throw interception after interception in that playoff game where they got absolutely crushed. And Drake May, because of the scenario in New England, he doesn't have AJ for a month. So much of it is going to be on him. And it does seem like Yeah, the Seahawks maybe found something, and you hope that they didn't find something on tape that other people are going to be able to spot as well. But this is year two. He's going back through the order another time, and he's got a harder schedule this year. It's going to be tough to come close to duplicating what he did last year. And so if his stats take a big dive, I do think you're going to start having some of those similar conversations that you had about CJ Stroud in year two, where it's kind of like, I don't know what exactly is wrong, but it's not as good as it was last year. It might be a bit hyperbolic to put those two in the same sentence right now, but I look, there's a reason CJ Stroud hasn't signed an extension yet. Let's just say that. I think Drake May is in for a tough year.
1: So I don't disagree with that. I you know, you go back to last year, it was like, I did not understand the MVP stuff. Like, it's like, okay, congrats on a successful season. Like, you know, you overachieved. There were anyone who was arguing he was the most valuable player in the league. I did not understand it. So I am with you on Drake May. It's going to be ugly in New England. Not surprised there. Last one for me, J Mart. I don't want to overreact, but I'm a little worried about the Chiefs, man. Starting left tackle out against that Denver defense, against that Denver defense. And I don't see the weapons on offense. We talked about it last week. I think it's easy to assume that, like, Mahomes just got injured October 6th and the season plummeted. They were 6-8 the day that he got hurt. And now his starting left tackle is out against Denver. Maybe you survive that one in week one, but I just think the magic's gone. I don't think it means that, you know, Mahomes will never win another Super Bowl or anything like that, but this is stuff that we talked about for months now of, I think they should be more in the middle of a rebuild, but I just feel like they're trying to hold on to this last era as if it's a thing, and I think the thing is officially over.
4: Yeah, look, I'm all for it, man, because I'm a Denver Broncos fan. You know that. But as long as Mahomes is back there, you know what? I still don't like them this year either, though. I had them third in the division, I believe, when we did our previews. So I don't know. That's not that big of a risk on your part. We'll see how it plays out at the end of the season. My last one is this. I don't want to overreact, but I think I agree with Aaron Rodgers on Matt LaFleur. When Aaron Rodgers called him a clown a couple of days ago after Matt LaFleur decided to say that Jordan Love is the best pre-snap quarterback he's ever coached. Aaron Rodgers called him a clown and said he says some stuff, and then he ends up going back and saying, yeah, I probably shouldn't have said that. And he said, I'm sure Jordan Love is real good at the line of scrimmage, but come on, man. Yeah, look, Matt LaFleur is trying to pump up his own quarterback. I get that. Matt LaFleur shouldn't be in that job as far as I'm concerned. I was on record on that last year. I'm still on record now. It's not that he shouldn't be a head coach somewhere. It's that there's not that much impressive that he has done, especially in the postseason, to necessitate them continuing to run this back. He is officially the recipient, I believe, or at least the leader in the clubhouse, Aaron, for this year's coveted Sean McDermott Award.
1: Ooh.
4: Where he's a guy who's still there that they probably are going to have to make a change, and it's going to be sooner rather than later, or they're going to waste whatever talent they've still got left. I feel like LaFleur, he does say some rather ignorant things. And I actually think Aaron Rodgers, who went in on a lot of other things we are not going to comment on this program, I think on this particular thing, he was dead right.
1: I will wrap by saying I agree with you. I was telling producer Garrett all of the great moments we have been on air for. Forgot to mention Bears, 21-point comeback or something like that. We were on air in the middle of that one. I've been out on Matt LaFleur even before that, but certainly after that. Great first segment. Enjoyed the heck out of it. We will do it again next week around this time. But what we do every week around this time is get it over to the news desk. Final time to Sager. Take it away, sir.
9: Let's update late night college football at the LA Coliseum. Early fourth quarter, 14th-ranked USC now up 42-17 on Louisiana. Jaden Maiava, 5 touchdown passes, 1 interception. About 5 minutes to go at number 20, Utah. Utes leading 43-10 against Arkansas. By the way, Fresno State leads 46-3 against Sacramento State early in the fourth. 4 minutes to go, Montana State's lead at Nevada now 17-7. And the late games at halftime at Hawaii. Hawaii up 19-13 against New Mexico State. Vanderbilt beat Delaware 35-26. Ohio U in 4 overtimes defeated Jacksonville State 29-27. Kansas State over Washington State 34-7. Clemson pulled away 22-7 against Georgia Southern. Wake Forest won in double overtime at Purdue. Cal won at Syracuse. Cuse missed a late field goal try that would have tied. Duke won at Illinois. Houston 77-6 over Southern University, which as a team had 22 carries, minus 6 yards rushing. Only 4 first downs in the game. James Madison 87-3 over Wagner. Block punt returned for a touchdown. 2 punts returned for TDs. Number 4, Texas, was down 23-3 at the end of 3 and still beat number 1 Ohio State 24-23 with 3 touchdowns in the fourth quarter, 3 long TD drives. Dominant wins for Georgia, Notre Dame, and Indiana. Oklahoma State with the huge upset of number 6 Oregon, 39-31. LSU and Ole Miss with wins, Texas A&M as well. Michigan at home beat number 11 Oklahoma 17-10. Alabama was down in the third but still won at Kentucky 45-17. Texas Tech won at Oregon State 35-24 thanks to 2 touchdowns in the last 7 minutes. Although an Oregon State receiver, Jesse Legree, had 8 catches for 240 yards and 2 touchdowns tonight. BYU at home beat Oregon 28-17, that in honor of Arnie and his Arizona Wildcats. It was Bear Bachmeyer with 3 touchdown passes and a TD run for BYU. 16th-ranked Penn State won at Temple 27-9. Attendance was 62,000 in Philly. Temple drew 13,000 for its opener last week. Wins for SMU and Tennessee. Washington 16-14 over Utah State, which is now a Pac-12 team, and threw 3 interceptions. It lost to Idaho State last week. Iowa kicked a field goal in the final seconds to beat rival Iowa State 16-13. In baseball, just a couple weeks left in the regular season, Tampa Bay a winner, Yankees lost. Miami ended the Dodgers' 8-game winning streak. Padres won their 6th straight. Milwaukee won its 5th in a row. I think we can say out loud the Phillies are not winning the NL East. Braves beat them again 12-2. The Braves' lead in the division is 6 games over the Phils. They won in 11 innings on Friday and dominated on Saturday. In the AL Central, White Sox were up a half game over the Guardians. Cleveland lost 4-3 at Minnesota, while the White Sox ended a 4-game losing streak. Got 2-run homer in the 9th to win at St. Louis 6-5, so game and a half lead for the White Sox. Quite a story. Texas won at Arizona 6-2. Seattle took the late game 19-1 at the A's. Green Bay gave tight end Tucker Kraft a 4-year extension. The Raiders gave tight end Michael Mayer a 3-year extension. Elena Rybakina won the U.S. Open final. In women's hoops, Team USA took its World Cup semifinal in a game against Spain that was tied to start the fourth quarter. The U.S. won it 76-66. So Sunday's final in Berlin has number 1 USA against number 2 ranked France. Joey Logano earned the poll for NASCAR's Sunday race. Back to you.
1: Thank you very much, Steve DeSager. Have a great evening. Be on with the fellas tomorrow, officially week 1. Mark Willardy from Salam, Arnie Spanier, and Chris Plank. DeSager will be in on Sunday night. Fox Sports Radio, Aaron Torres, Jason Martin. 1 segment left. 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
6: Andy Lindahl here with your Altitude Sports Radio Injury Report, brought to you by Ramos Law. And a big addition for the Kansas City Chiefs to that injury report on Friday. Chris Jones, the dominant defensive tackle that has given Broncos fits in the past, was added to the injury report on Friday with a calf injury. No further explanation given. It's the Broncos and the Chiefs in the season opener coming up on Monday Night Football. That is your Altitude Injury Report. Report brought to you by Ramos Law, the official injury law firm partner of Broncos Country.
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20: 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We are live, approaching 2 a.m. Eastern. Mike Harmon will follow us. Cannot wait to hear what Harmon has to say about a busy day in college football. You know Harmon's going to have some great stuff on week one of the NFL, some fantasy advice. Brandon Deutsch will be joining him to talk some fantasy during that show. Hey, if you missed any of our show, oh my goodness, so much college football, so much NFL. 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Right after the show is over, today's podcast will be posted. Just search the Fox Sports Radio Weekends. And when you get there, rate it 5 stars. 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J-Mark, we're pretty much done here. By the way, USC has scored again at the Coliseum. Game not technically over yet, but they are on their way to improving to 3-0. If I remember correctly, I believe they have a bye next week, and then they go to Rutgers 2 weeks from today. USC
21: barn burner, that'll be.
20: Well, probably not. But let's see here. Yeah, they play next week, and then they play the following. So they play at Rutgers next week, and then Oregon at home.
21: Yep.
20: On the 26th. Oregon's got some soul searching to do. I actually just saw.
21: That's gonna be a game they need to win, meaning Oregon.
20: Unbelievable. It's amazing how quickly all of this stuff changes, right?

0: And it's cliche, but it's true. You know, I don't know how many people had Michigan being undefeated and Ohio State and Oregon not being undefeated, in Big Ten, you know, in the Big Ten standings, coming into today, but there we are. Really quickly, one, anything else that we missed? Two, I know you actually have some soccer that you want to get off your chest here as we approach week one of the NFL. What did we miss? What do you want to talk about? And tell me about your soccer team that you've already ruined.
1: All right. That's kind of the only reason that I'll mention this. But so I picked up a few soccer teams following the World Cup that I was going to follow through and kind of try to get more into the EPL and La Liga and Bundesliga and Champions League and all that kind of stuff. So I picked a few. I picked one out of the Bundesliga, which is the German league. I picked Dortmund, and they've been doing excellent, and so that's good. But I picked Tottenham in the EPL, and so I bought merch and everything for both those two teams, plus my Nashville squad here in the MLS. Tottenham is now four games into the EPL season. They have not scored a goal yet, like none. They have tied their last two matches 0-0. But they got shut out in their first two and lost. One, they got housed in the first, and then in the second one, it was kind of back and forth, and then Newcastle was able to take them out in the second half. They haven't scored, Aaron.
0: Like, it's unbelievable.
1: It's the first time, I think, in team history. Tottenham spent over $550 million U.S. dollars during the transfer window, during the summer, and they still haven't scored since I've become a fan. Like, at all. And I've sat and watched these games. I got up this morning, watched it before the college football started. Nothing. Absolutely nothing. I feel like I'm the kiss of death and should apologize to the London fans of Tottenham that apparently me picking them has sent them. Last year they were almost relegated. This year they can't score. I don't think that's going to help them when it comes to the standings in the EPL and maybe into the Champions League.
0: So basically, you're like the Ryan Day.
1: Not
0: or something?
1: A good thing.
0: I don't know what the analogy is, but
1: it's not good. Let's just say this: I am not a good luck charm. I am not a rabbit's foot.
0: Well, I'll tell you what: we got to get out of here. No good luck charms for Ohio State. If you missed any of today's show, make sure to download the podcast. We were on air as Texas won that thriller. But we got to get out here again. Thank the crew, Lorraine on the board, producer Garrett, Steve DeSager. For Jason Martin, I'm Aaron Torres. Download the podcast, as I said, and stay tuned. Mike Harmon next, Fox Sports Radio. We are Fox Sports.
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7: Joe Sakic. Joe, thank you for joining us. How are you doing this morning?
8: I'm doing great. How about you guys?
9: Doing great. Have you ever had more of a no-brainer situation than what you just went through with Cale Makar and getting this deal done?
8: Well, yeah. When we had Nathan came up a few years ago.
9: Okay. So equal, so, yeah.
8: I mean, and those are the type of guys that basically write their own ticket because they deserve it. And, we are just really excited that Cale, I mean, both sides never wavered off 8 years. We wanted the commitment. He wanted the commitment. And so having that, definitely helped the process.
7: Was there a negotiation or was it just kind of like say the number and then I'll sign the paper?
8: No, I mean, yeah, there's a negotiation, but when you have two sides that want to get something done and are on the same page, it's going to get done. I mean, we've probably started mid-July, really focusing on it, and you see the numbers come in, and once the other contracts came in, we knew where it was heading, and I just think the two sides wanted to get it done, and wanted the 8 years, and for us, obviously it's a huge number, but it's a number that we're excited to be paying. Cale, he's worth every penny, and we have him for the next 9 years. He'll finish his career in Colorado, which was always the goal, and it's an exciting day for our organization and obviously the fans and the city. We got to watch one of the best defensemen ever play the game. You can really say that right now. And so we're lucky to have him here for the next 9 years. It's going to be a thrill to watch him wear the Avalanche uniform.
9: Hey, I was going to ask you real quick, since we have you here, about last weekend and in the Avs alumni game. How much fun was that whole weekend, and how much fun was it finally getting back with your former line mates and everything else?
8: We had a great time. I mean, we're all probably a little nervous that you don't want to turn and fall down, which probably almost happened. It happened a few times to me where I'd be like, whoop, can't do what I thought I could do. but it was great. It's always great to get back with the guys and just us being on the ice again, we had a blast, and all of us are the same. We're like, woof, it was a tough night, tough next morning for sure on the body, but it was a blast. I mean, just getting the guys together in the dressing room, you reminisce, it's like your kids again. Like, you don't have to even see each other for 20 years, and the minute you get back together, it's almost like you were just back to being teammates 20 years prior, trying to win a Stanley Cup, and here we were at the U, having a great time on the ice. So it's an awesome weekend.
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16: are, and here's what you need to know.
0: In college football, number 1 ranked Ohio State led 23-3 at the end of 3 quarters, but number 4 Texas at home came back for victory 24-23 with 3 touchdowns in the 4th, 3 long TD drives. Oklahoma State at home beat number 6 Oregon 39-31. Michigan at home upset number 11 Oklahoma 17-10. 12th ranked Alabama trailed at Kentucky in the 3rd quarter but still beat them 45-17. 13th ranked Texas Tech was a winner at Oregon State with 2 touchdowns in the last 7 minutes, 35-24. BYU downed Arizona 28-17. Washington 16-14 over Utah State. Iowa beat Iowa State 16-13 on a field goal in the final seconds. Elena Rybakina won the U.S. Open final in 3 sets. In women's hoops, Team USA took its semifinal at the World Cup, beating Spain. I'm Steve DeSager.
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17: Greetings and welcome in another fantastic voyage. 4 hours of merriment and chaos, certainly here in the Fox Sports Radio studios, Fox Sports Late Night. I'm Mike Harmon. You hear me the weeknights alongside Jason Smith, 7 to 11 Pacific, 4 hours of madness and yelling at one another. It's too bad I can't keep texting him and prank call him on live air after Syracuse lost earlier today, but we'll do that. I'll pick that up on Monday. Plenty of college football to discuss. We are less than 11 hours now away from the start of the full week one of your National Football League. Don't worry, we got two games in the books. We'll get to some of the particulars, some of the narratives that people are just flat out getting wrong. We'll lay down the hammer in about 20 minutes. We got Brandon Deutsch coming in. We'll do a live version of your fantasy files, get through some of the particulars and the sit starts for week one of your fantasy season as you get that kicked off. So much to do, so many roads to travel. Thanks for being part of the extended family. If you're on the road, take us with you, the iHeartRadio app, your local affiliate. So thanks to all of those program directors. And as always, the little voice in your head. As I say, the podcast will go up when we're done. I've got the I Want Your Flex podcast. You need some more fantasy advice and dart throwing ahead of week one, I got you covered there. Dan Beyer and I get after it several times a week. But college football is back in a big way, right? We've had 2 weeks. We had the precursor, the preamble, week zero, a little bit of a taste test, right? Here's your amuse bouche, as it were. You've seen that in movies and TV. Don't say, act like you've never heard that term before. And then week one, we got a little bit more. We got a little bit of chaos on the, in between the white lines, right? Michigan with that escape against Western Michigan a week ago and a lot of noise coming out and deservedly so. And I think some of that noise probably continues coming out of today's game, even though they get a huge win over Oklahoma. Was it pretty? No, but it was close late. And if you listen to anything Smith and I talk about, it's one of the show mantras. When we're on air for Monday and Thursday night football, the occasional Wednesday game, Friday college, whatever it is, it doesn't have to look pretty as long as we're all rapt attention, ass creeping up at the edge of our chair going, I have no idea how this is going to turn. And we watched that for several college games. Now, a lot of the big heavyweights, they played with their food a little bit, but eventually took care of business, right? We watched LSU. They had a big promotion. It's like, hey, you know, it was a 55-point spread. We're going to beat the hell out of this squad. So, hey, we'd like to see you at the end of the game still in the stadium. So here's a bunch of giveaways. He'll sign some merch and Coach Kiffin will do this and you'll have that and you'll get a sideline pass, whatever else. Eventually, they win 45-14. The backers in terms of the point spread, not exactly excitable, but they got their W. You get my point. Go down the, score lines for a number of your other heavyweights. Notre Dame, what was it? 52-0 and Louisville, had the big win on Friday. Miami put up 77 on Friday. USC, only up 19. So, still questions of defense or how much, they really care, when they get up big, but it's 49-30. Yes, live late night college football here on the West Coast, but you get my point. You got a lot of the heavyweights that just went, succeeded and proceeded. But we did get a couple of those big matchups that had us all agog, all excitable. And Michigan, Ohio State, or Michigan, Oklahoma, I should say, conflating those Big Ten rivals for a moment there. Michigan, Oklahoma gave us everything, right? We're looking at Oklahoma and coming off of last week's game, and you can check virtually any pundit. There's just a lot of big question marks coming into this game for Michigan. You liked what you saw defensively, but what was that on the grand scale against Western Michigan? Well, they brought it to John Mateer and the highly vaunted, highly heralded Oklahoma Sooners today. You're looking at a 17-10 win. They had a 10-0 lead, did Michigan at halftime, and I think everybody was in stunned silence. You go to the hey, let's go to the desk and have their review of the first half. And there's like 3 seconds where everybody's looking around like, the hell? What did we just see? What was going on, right? Line was only 5.5. It was in Michigan, but it was, well, Oklahoma's just going to come in and potentially roll them, right? Big plays, big threats. No, not so fast. We saw from Bryce Underwood, who all week long had to hear about it. And again, rightly so. You had what was a tepid response from Kyle Whittingham in terms of his job security and his confidence in his quarterback. As soon as you lead statements and then finish them off by going for now or right now or whatever, that means anything is subject to change, right? If you're in a relationship or you're at your job and you know, you're asking your boss, hey, what's the deal? What are we looking at here, here, and here? And they go, well, here's the plan for now. or your relationship. Everything's good. We're feeling all right. We still got all these great plans together. Yeah, for now. Yeah, you know something is amiss. So I'm not going to say that Kyle Whittingham didn't open the door, right? Because when Underwood was asked about those comments, like, wow, that's kind of out there. So after the big win today, you know, Whittingham walked it back a little bit, but still kind of couched it in the, hey, nothing is forever. I thought he was going to sing a couple of lines in November Rain while he was at it answering the question. Go, hey, this is where we are. This is what it is. Underwood passing the ball. Not exactly a world beater, right? Didn't light the world on fire. 9 of 17, 111 yards. He had a big, couple of big completions to Buchanan, who is that guy. 2 catches, 48 yards. He had a 36 yarder on the touchdown possession that they had in the, like right off the jump, right? In the first quarter, 6 plays, 91 yards, capped off by that 38 yard rush by Underwood. And like, all right, here we go. Now here's a formula that can work. Cause while I mentioned the passing game with Underwood, if you watch this one, he actually finished with one more rushing attempt than he did passing attempt on the day. 87 yards, including a 38 yard scamper, couple of big conversions, big plays when they needed it. He was able to find a way. They had penalties beset both squads, sloppy in that regard. But you watched the Michigan defense that really went after a beleaguered Oklahoma offensive line, creating several holding calls. You had a couple of first downs taken back. One where Mateer really put his body on the line, right? We're all going to see the helicopter from the other game of the day and what that meant. But no, here was one that as he got up and adjusted his face mask, Mateer's realizing, hey, that's coming back. That's not good for business, right? Bad things happen. Ultimately, Michigan gets the interception later in this game. A nice makeup for Hill after he'd been called for the late hit earlier and the 15-yard penalty. He gets the interception cutting underneath a sideline route. Again, some air under the ball, and that was a constant theme with Mateer as the game went on. But ultimately, enough for Michigan to finish the job. That's all fine and good. We got plenty of time to talk Oklahoma State and Oregon as the night goes on. We got 4 hours of real estate, so we want to make sure we give that its proper notice. But be remiss if we didn't just jump to what was the other massive game. Number 4, Texas. Number 1, Ohio State. And what you watch, depending on where you came in, you saw two very different football games. You saw 37 minutes of absolute and complete and sheer utter domination by the Ohio State Buckeyes. Bo Jackson on the ground and a little bit by air, and Jeremiah Smith showing you why. If we want to get, you know, have that Heisman talk, we did a big spot on Fred Biletnikoff. You know, they award the receivers get at the end of the year. We did that last week. You can check the podcast for all of that, because ultimately that'll be the award he wins. But you saw several ridiculous catches, and depending on where you came in at the game, they were doing the graphic of Jeremiah Smith yardage versus what Texas had put up to that point, right? You had two turnovers immediately. You had a big play downfield to Cam Coleman as he's going to the ground. Again, you can argue about, all right, here's a deep ball, beautiful throw from Manning, but he's got a dive, and as he goes towards the ground, the ball pops up. All right, there's an interception that you don't see every day. You had another on an exchange. So, like, you had two turnovers very fast, and then you had the drop by Wingo in the red zone, right? That would have been an easy walk-in touchdown, right? It hits him right at the goal line, just fall down. And instead, what you have is absolute chaos. You've got a 20-3 game at the half. Texas in front of the home crowd, absolute stunned silence. Third quarter, now it's 23-3. What do we got? And that's where things flip, right? This is where you got to play 60 minutes. And I get it. There's a lot of other games. Some of you that have the multi-screen experience were probably flipping back and forth going, all right, put the other game on the big one. This one's over. We'll pay attention if it's close late. Or maybe you set up some alerts. Maybe you were out. You got a kid's birthday party to go to. Maybe some youth soccer or some softball or baseball that you need to get to, maybe even some off-season basketball workouts. Whatever it is, you weren't paying attention. Maybe the honey-do list going, well, I mean, I was really going to give this all my attention, but this game's a blowout. So tomorrow's the NFL. So I've got a couple of hours now. I got a window. And then all of a sudden it brought you back. It brought you back. That big series, that big possession as you get into the later stages of that third quarter that ends up becoming a 15-play, 91-yard drive covering 6 minutes, 28 seconds. All of a sudden, it's 23-10. Great. Ohio State next possession, 3 and out. All right, we got something. Everybody's getting excited. Everybody's getting a little bit plucky, thinking, all right, well, maybe now you play field position. No, not so fast. 13 plays, 72 yards, score. 23-17. And suddenly, the list is gone. You're back in front of the TV. Every other game has been shut off because you don't care about the blowouts unless you got betting tickets at that point or you're an alum of the school. And then we're going on, right? Ohio State misses a field goal, opens the door once again. Now we'll get into some of the decision making early on, right? Leaving points on the field saying, hey, we're going to bludgeon them. So on a fourth down call early on, Ohio State, instead of kicking what is essentially a chip shot field goal, says we'll go for it on fourth down and get stuffed. All right. That was one of those, hang a star on that one for later. But it didn't come to fruition, didn't really come back into meaning and into everything we're doing until these final throws. Because after that missed field goal, what happens? 12 plays, 73 yards. Touchdown, including the decision making that Ryan Day had to grapple with of, hey, do I call a timeout? Do I not? Do I let them score? Do I not? Well, he called the timeout. Did that once. But ultimately, instead of potentially having the minute and a half on the clock or 25 seconds as they did, eventually Texas puts it in the end zone. Extra points, good, 24-23. Now, for all of you in the betting world, Texas was giving 1.5. So unless you had the money line, they still didn't, you know, pay off their backers. But tell that to Ohio State fans. They're not feeling so great after all of this, right? You have the interception that ends the game. In the short of it, it's the tale of 2.5 quarters, 1.5 quarters, complete and utter domination, and the growth of Arch Manning late, right? He was betrayed by a couple of bad plays early on, and he was not good. Let's be clear about that. In the early goings, it was not pretty. The offense was less than efficient, and it wasn't until late, as I pointed out, 15 for 91, 13 for 72, 12 for 73. The preceding drives, 3, 4, end of half, 7, then they had that 16-play, 69-yard drive going into the second quarter that ended in a field goal. Before that, 3, 4, and a fumble right off the jump. You get my drift? Not a lot of lean, not a lot of being able to build and develop and get that rhyme, reason, cohesion. Look, we're one game in. Like, there's no preseason. We talk about it for college football all the time, and folks do their hand-wringing about all of this. Later on, we'll get to the hammer, and that's the big point coming out of this game, because tell me it didn't make your day to sit and watch. Whatever side of the game you were on, I'm sorry if you're an Ohio State alum or a fan. I'm a Big Ten apologist. So, yeah, that one kind of stings today. Will it sting 6 weeks from now? We'll find out. If they're as good as they were supposed to be as a preseason number one and number one going into this game, then ultimately this is a blip on the radar, and all this was a nice little appetizer for the season to come. If it ends up meaning that suddenly they're left out of the equation at the end, well, then it's doom and gloom and death to all of it. But we'll talk about that later on in the show. But those are the two games that really had rapt attention, because the Oregon loss comes out of nowhere. And we'll do a deep dive on that coming up later on in the show, because there's some great numbers that come with that. A nice reference to the chaos that we're living in college football land as we get ready for what is the beginning of a campaign. Look, we're just getting our win sprints in. All right. This is still preseason conditioning for many. I saw folks that were putting their grill and trying to get their timing down this week in their driveway. all right, what can we fit in for our tailgate? And how long does it take to assemble the grill, get that fire started, charcoal versus the propane, all of those kind of fights that we get into. You know, insert your King of the Hill reference as you will. But for me, like, this was as good as it got, right? I'm not worried about the end of season rankings. I'm not for abolishing preseason rankings. I'm for in the moment, what gave us juice, what got us excitable, and what made us run back to a TV, or if we're out and about going, hey, you know, the phone's going to creep out, or if I'm walking past the local watering hole and I check in, suddenly that game's got my attention. Yeah, we had it all today here in college football land. So we'll celebrate it as the night goes on, as well as so many other things, pop culture, sports. There's a beer heist that still has not been solved, and now it has a partner. You may have heard about the first one. The second one, it becomes an international case of espionage. We'll talk about all that as we go from the live from these Fox Sports Radio studios. You want to call in, 877-99-ON-FOX is the number, 877-996-6369. I'm over at Swollen Dome as we roll on, but we're coming up to you late here on Fox Sports Radio. Fox Sports Late Night with me, Mike Harmon. Coming up next, we're going to do the Fantasy Files. Brandon Deutsch is here. He's like a caged animal, stalking, ready to get your lineup set for week one. We'll do it next year on Fox.
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26: 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The Odd Couple with Rob Parker and Kelvin Washington. 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And The Ben Maller Show. 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
2: Joe Sakic. Joe, thank you for joining us. How are you doing this morning?
3: I'm doing great. How about you guys?
4: Doing great. Have you ever had more of a no-brainer situation than what you just went through with Cale Makar and getting this deal done?
3: Well, yeah. When we had Nathan came up a few years ago.
4: Okay. So equal.
3: I mean, and those are the type of guys that basically write their own ticket because they deserve it. And we are just really excited that Cale. I mean, we both sides never wavered off 8 years. We wanted the commitment. He wanted the commitment, and so having that definitely helped the process.
2: Was there a negotiation, or was it just kind of like say the number and then I'll sign the paper?
3: No, I mean, yeah, there's a negotiation, but when you have two sides that want to get something done and are on the same page, it's going to get done. I mean, we've probably started mid-July, really focusing on it, and you see the numbers come in, and once the other contracts came in, we knew where it was heading, and I just think the two sides wanted to get it done, and wanted the 8 years, and for us, it's a huge number, but it's a number that we're excited to. You pay Cale, he's worth every penny, and we have him for the next 9 years. He'll finish his career in Colorado, which was always the goal, and it's an exciting day for our organization and obviously the fans and the city. We got to watch one of the best defensemen ever play the game. You can really say that right now. And so we're lucky to have him here for the next 9 years. It's going to be a thrill to watch him wear the Avalanche uniform.
4: Hey, I was going to ask you real quick, since we have you here, about last weekend and in the Avs alumni game. How much fun was that whole weekend, and how much fun was it finally getting back with your former line mates and everything else?
3: We had a great time. I mean, we're all probably a little nervous that you don't want to turn and fall down, which probably almost happened. It happened a few times to me where I'd be like, whoop, can't do what I thought I could do. but it was great. It's always great to get back with the guys and just us being on the ice again, we had a blast, and all of us are the same. We're like, woof, it was a tough night, tough next morning for sure on the body, but it was a blast. I mean, just getting the guys together in the dressing room, you reminisce, it's like your kids again. Like, you don't have to even see each other for 20 years, and the minute you get back together, it's almost like you were just back to being teammates 20 years prior, trying to win a Stanley Cup, and here we were at the having a great time on the ice. So it's an awesome weekend.
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0: 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Hi, I'm Mike Harmon. Grab that cup of coffee or something extra leaded as you need it. We appreciate you being part of the extended family as we go deep into the night, early Sunday morning. You're at the workplace. Thanks. Tune in. Crank it up. Get everybody involved. 877-99 on Fox is the number, 877-996-6369. You want to chime in the Twitterverse, find me over at Swollen Dome as well. Same thing on Instagram. That's where you find me getting you hip to the music, TV, movies, and all the nonsense, and a lot of trading cards. So if that's your jam, come on aboard. We appreciate you being with us. Now we're going to take a turn into fantasy land, something I've been doing since 1999 professionally. Yes, all the way back at Yahoo at the turn of the century, helping build the behemoth. You're probably going to do some sit-start toggles on a little bit later on. We bring in one of our colleagues here to make us all a little smarter.
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2: We got one goal to win.
0: That's right. We're going to blank and win, and we're going to do it here. BSD Takes, where you find him in the Twitterverse. He's on TikTok and Instagram as well. And Brandon S. Deutsch, that's where you find him. Brandon, welcome in. Another week. We're finally here. The countdown clock tells me we are under 11 hours.
3: Yeah, I mean, I already see the teams, Cleveland, Miami. Well, bad examples, but they already posted. It's game day, but I don't know if they should be too excited.
0: Well, here's the thing. You sell hope until you can't anymore.
3: Yep.
0: Right? So at this point, look, the Jets are in first place right now.
3: The Jets are going to win today.
0: The Dolphins are in first place right now.
3: Yeah.
0: Take that, Patriot fans.
3: Yeah.
0: All of that to say, and yes, they could win today. If you're ever going to get on the board, this is it in week one.
3: Yeah, we got a couple matchups between that. I know we're going to talk about fantasy, but Jets, Titans, and then obviously Raiders, Dolphins. You got four of the worst teams in the league playing against each other. Two of them are going to be 1-0.
0: NFL decided to, hey, these games will be meaningful for these four cities, so let's just match them up against each other early, and the race to number one goes on.
3: Oh,
0: but
3: yeah.
0: As we get ready for this, we've already got two games in the books. I know you're a big San Francisco 49ers fan, had to be happy with what you saw from week one, but I want to ask the one question about the backfield, right? We saw Christian McCaffrey, but we saw a high snap count from Kalon Black.
3: Yeah, I posted a video on my TikTok earlier this week about how everybody, if you did not draft Kalon Black, and I told people to draft him in all leagues, especially if you have Christian McCaffrey, but even if not, because McCaffrey's coming off of 418 touches, Kalon Black was the number one waiver wire ad before Wednesday and Thursday's games. Like, I made a video, I'm like, Jonah Coleman's great, we know he's going to take over Denver's backfield probably at some point, but Dobbins probably will be able to stay healthy for a little bit. You still got RJ Harvey there. Brutal matchup against Kansas City. I knew based on the age Kalon Black is, 25 years old, the way he played in Indiana and just the absolute burst that he has. And you know, McCaffrey just doesn't have that burst that he used to. He has great vision. He's a great pass catcher, but they're trying to do this David Montgomery, Jahmyr Gibbs type of thing. And I think it's going to work because McCaffrey, if he were to get 20 carries again each game, he would probably get injured.
0: Well, but that's the thing. The biggest thing is, right, being judicious. Much of what comes into the season is how old the 49ers
3: are.
0: And if your goal is one last hurrah with this group, you need everybody accountable, right? You need everybody accounted for deep into the season. And you're not doing that with him touching the ball 25 times a game.
3: No, and I think another thing that we noticed in that game that I think benefits both Kalon Black and Christian McCaffrey fantasy owners is that offensive line looked tremendous, way better than it did last season. They weren't able to run the ball at all last year. Mm-hmm. And you and I both know this. If you can't run the football, you're not truly a contender. So even though they won 12 games last year, they couldn't run the football all year, which is that much more impressive how they made the divisional round, even though they got blown out by Seattle. But that's a good thing moving forward. I think Black is a solid play if you have no other options. I mean, I'm not saying he's going to get 14 carries every week, but he's at least a good stash because Christian is still coming off of 418 touches. He's 30 years old.
0: Old rule of thumb, better he rot on my bench than be in a lineup to beat me.
3: Absolutely.
0: Quote Harmon. late on a Friday night. There you, or Saturday night. I don't even know what day it is.
3: Or you have the opposite. He starts dribbling on Thursday and he gets injured.
0: Well, I mean, he was supposed to be the guy and unfortunately he goes off. The hard part is he was wearing number 7. So, you know, that Joker that was impersonating a Niners guy.
3: Dejan Love.
0: He was wearing number 7.
3: Hey, he just had to wait a few more weeks. His scam could have gotten even better.
0: He could have gotten better if he'd, now I'm on injured. You see, they had to cart me off. That's it. Yep. All right. So we look at the board and then we had Seattle and New England. And obviously, Sam Darnold gets hurt. Drew Lock comes in, was able to find JSN on a beautiful fourth down call. They free him up. He's not wearing Gonzalez as a cape, and he's able to sprint to daylight. But you got to have a little bit of concern there, at least for the next week or two, as this gets righted. I'm excited to see what Lock can do. Any guy that can hang around in the league for near to a decade and still be on a roster is like, hey, someone decides they love you. The other is, obviously, A.J. Brown, though, on the other side, because now Romeo Doubs, Mac Hollins, and a cast of characters have to try to pick up Drake May in what is a very difficult stretch here over the next 3-4 weeks.
3: Yeah, I don't know what got into Doubs in that game. I mean, obviously, he dropped that wide-open pass from Drake May, and he just didn't look like himself. I mean, he's getting acclimated to a new system. I don't think he's as bad of a receiver as he played, and he's going to have to step up big time. Pop Douglas is going to have to step up big time. I was never an A.J. Brown truther in the sense that he was going to have this wide receiver 1 year. I had him ranked, I think, in the mid-20s, and I was like, look, I mean, when he plays, he'll get a boatload of touchdowns. May will target him. If Kayshon Booty had the year he had last year, why wouldn't A.J. Brown be a little bit better, right? Because he's a better player. So, I mean, that's 4 weeks. I'm concerned about that Patriots team in general, especially with Ramondre Stevenson. You know, with Henderson out, he had checkdowns almost every play. He got like 6 catches. He wasn't efficient. It wasn't pretty. But if you started Ramondre, I mean, he got 15 fantasy points, even though he didn't score. It's hard to trust anybody on that Patriots side. And for the Seahawks side, it's hard to start anybody besides JSN. I think we're at that point. Like Jadarian Price, I mean, I don't think it depends on matchup. He looked good, but he didn't get a touchdown. Helani got, I think, 7 or 8 carries. You can get Charbonnet back in a few weeks. I don't know. I mean, JSN's the only must start on either of those teams. Like Drake May, I want to see one more performance before I can confidently play him next week either.
0: So let's have a little bit of fun as we look at the rest of the slate. At BSD Takes is the Twitter account, Brandon S. Deutsch in the TikTok land and Instagram as you go forward. We've got a couple of games that have a 50 or higher point total on the over-under, and that's Tampa Bay, Cincinnati, New Orleans, Detroit. I look squarely at Detroit because a guy that, you know, I think I'm higher than the rest of the world on is Jared Goff with his weaponry assembled. But the guy in particular is Jameson Williams. Sit, start.
3: Wow. I think you got to start him. He's one of those guys. He's like, I wouldn't call him a discount T. Higgins, but just kind of in a similar range, but just not as much upside. But not a high floor whatsoever. Like if he got 0 fantasy points, that would not shock me considering how many guys they have. But he's a guy, if you're in week 1, which we are, right? You're 0-0. You can take the risk. It's fine to start Jameson Williams, right? If it's week 14 and you need a playoff spots on the line, maybe it's a little different. But look, I don't think New Orleans is scaring people with their defense. I do think this is a high scoring game. Amon-Ra, Jahmyr Gibbs will be the two guys, but Jameson Williams has 25 fantasy point upside, so you might as well start him.
0: Similar ranking for week 1. You mentioned T. Higgins. Looks like he's cleared to go, going up against the Tampa defense. So I give you the either or. I will go both sides of that game. Igbuka versus T. Higgins.
3: Oh, Igbuka. Igbuka. I think Cincinnati's going to be ahead in this game, which benefits Igbuka and the backfield, Gainwell and Bucky Irving, tremendously as well. Look, I know people are scared to start T. Higgins similar to Jameson Williams because Jamar Chase is there, just like Amon-Ra's there. And then you have Chase Brown, who's turned into this star, especially in fantasy. They used him in the slot in training camp, so he could get even more catches this year. But yeah, I mean, look, I think this Cincinnati team is going to be ahead. So that leads me to say, okay, Igbuka, even though Godwin's coming back, he's still not, it's now fully a year from the injury, a little bit more. And then McMillan, he was dealing with a little some in training camp, but he's talented. Ted Hurst is talented. I don't know how they're going to deploy either of those guys. We know Igbuka's going to get the ball. So if they're down, that means Baker is going to target him a ton. So I would start Ibuka over Higgins.
0: Hoping to see first half of 2025, Ibuka kind of disappeared as the season wore on. We've got a couple of matchups where it becomes the, all right, I drafted him, and I might just have to grit my teeth and bear it. And you know which matchup I'm looking at. When I look at Buffalo and Houston, and I've got DJ Moore, and I've got Josh Allen, and I have James Cook. All three guys that you would have drafted early, maybe not where DJ Moore would have been a back end two, maybe a three, but you're feeling most weeks, all right, he's the number one on this squad. I'm feeling good. Against this Houston defense, it's like kryptonite.
3: Yeah, I have DJ Moore as a sit this week. And I know it's hard to sit a guy that you drafted in the third round or fourth round, right? Like, but sometimes there are matchups where you're just like, whoa, you know, Quinshon Judkins is in a similar position against Jacksonville. I mean, I know we'll talk about that, but Jacksonville gave up 85 rushing yards a game last year. They have the number one run defense in football, or at least they did last year. And you know, he's on a Browns team that's going to probably be behind the entire game or most of that game. And even if not, what's the upside there? He only has touchdown upside. I think it's a similar thing. When we're looking at James Cook, it's going to be contingent upon touchdowns, his production. And if we're looking at DJ Moore, how many receptions is he actually going to get? How much is Josh Allen going to be able to move the ball around?
0: Yeah, the check down to James Cook is the one thing I think becomes the saving grace, right? Where you're saying, all right, he's at least going to get a couple of dump offs.
3: Well, he caught a lot of passes last year and the year before, but before that, remember he was probably someone, I mean, they would use Ray Davis a lot a few years ago.
0: That was a couple of years ago.
3: Now we got James. I'm still, again, obviously James Cook is a start. DJ Moore is a sit. Josh Allen is always a start, but it's not a comfortable one.
0: Yeah, no, that's just it, right? This is I have to maximize everything else on all of those others. You mentioned Judkins as a running back. Who else on the running back board as you were pondering this for your content, but you're part of the I Want Your Flex podcast as well, streaming defenses and chiming in there. What else on the running back board leaves you a little bit, unsatisfied and less than enthusiastic in week one?
3: Yeah, Kenneth Walker's one that's just, it's hard for me to get a gauge on that. It's going to be about touchdown production again, because Denver's defense is elite at all levels, similar to Houston, where it's like, well, you know, it also doesn't benefit Kansas City and Kenneth Walker that Andy Reid will magically, you know, tell Emmett Johnson to get on the field on first and goal and he'll get a touchdown. And then you're like, well, why did we draft Kenneth Walker in the second round? But little do we know, like the McKinnon era, like Andy Reid's done this forever, where he'll have some third string running back or second string running back come in and get the touchdown. Right. And that was what frustrated people with Isaiah Pacheco when he was at the top of his game, is even though he was very good, they're like, why aren't they using him more? I am concerned about Kenneth Walker's matchup against Denver, as I am for J.K. Dobbins against Kansas City in that same matchup, right? Like, Dobbins is always solid when he's on the field. Problem is he's not always on the field. And R.J. Harvey, you got to sit too, because you're like, well, his production simply contingent upon pass catching. He's not going to get many touches out of the backfield. So, again, that's a matchup I'm looking at as well, where I'm sitting all the running backs.
0: And we have the undrafted left tackle trying to protect the blind side of Patrick Mahomes as well. So a little fun extra theater there. Last thoughts, because the clock tells me we're hitting the magic hour here. What are you thinking? Any big sleepers, guys completely under the radar? And I mean, like, you had to dig for them.
3: Dig for them at least a little bit. Wandale Robinson to me should be a must start. The guy was the wide receiver 14 last year with Brian Daboll. He still has Brian Daboll, just on a new team. And Cam Ward's going to be in hell that entire game. He's going to have to do a lot of checkdowns. He's going to have to get the ball out quick. There's going to be a lot of slot usage with Wandale Robinson. I'm way more comfortable starting Wandale instead of Carnell Tate in that game. That's a guy that I'm looking at. You know what, Mike? You might like this one. I know Jason would like this one because he's a Jets fan.
0: Go ahead.
3: I kind of like, I wouldn't start him. I'm kind of expecting a big game from A.D. Mitchell.
0: I think he's interesting as the off receiver and the, look, drawing the number one, the other side, all of that. Garrett Wilson's going to get a ton of attention. Breece Hall, sell out up front. Yep. So yeah, the potential is there. And at least week one, week two. I don't think you could do much worse.
3: Well, I wouldn't advise starting, but if you're in like a 14, 16, or 18 man league, I mean, that's a guy where you're like, okay. Why not?
0: See, I think, you know, because we try to wrap our arms around the entire fantasy universe, and this is where we also get into your, hey, making a daily $1 lineup. Where do I find, you know, $1 on my my buy-in? There's a wide receiver you slot, because you're going to be one of the only people that slots him. And if it booms,
3: or Jalen Naylor on the Raiders.
0: We talked about him a little bit on the I Want Your Flex. I think it's interesting. No Brock Bowers. Mayer gets paid. Good for him.
3: Yep.
0: Tried to tell folks, like, just because Bowers showed up doesn't mean that this guy was out of the picture. But now he gets to be featured, and, well, he has a nice hefty contract to go with it. But Naylor, a guy that I think could be interesting if this breaks right. Because Captain Kirk, we know, will distribute
3: football. In that same game, also Douglas, right? I mean, someone's got to catch passes. Dulcich, too. I guess Dulcich, the tight end, could catch some passes.
0: Some hot routes from Malik Willis. All of that and more. You find him, BSD Takes, in the Twitterverse, at Brandon S. Deutsch on TikTok and Instagram. We'll do this each and every week. In a little early, we'll have it next week, and we'll take your calls and tweets and all of that stuff at our respective spaces, the I Want Your Flex podcast as well. Brandon, thanks for coming in and making some time this evening.
3: Thank you so much for having me. Let's all win week one.
0: Let's go and get it. We'll recap all of our picks sure to go wrong. No question about it. 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Hit that thumbs up icon. Comment away. Let us know whose takes you like, whose you don't. 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Coming up next here on Fox Sports Late Night. Yeah, it's the self-serving time where I scratch and claw because, well, that's what the White Sox are trying to do. We'll do all that. A little more getting to know you here on Fox Sports Late Night.
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1: 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The Odd Couple with Rob Parker and Kelvin Washington. 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
11: Joe Sakic. Joe, thank you for joining us. How are you doing this morning?
12: I'm doing great. How about you guys?
13: Doing great. Have you ever had more of a no-brainer situation than what you just went through with Cale Makar and getting this deal done?
12: Well, yeah. When we had Nathan came up a few years ago.
13: Okay. So equal, yeah.
12: So, I mean, and those are the type of guys that basically write their own ticket because they deserve it. And, we're just really excited that Cale, I mean, we, both sides, we're never wavered off 8 years. We wanted the commitment. He wanted the commitment. And so having that, definitely helped the process.
11: Was there a negotiation or was it just kind of like say the number and then I'll sign the paper?
12: No, I mean, yeah, there's a negotiation, but when you have two sides that want to get something done and are on the same page, it's going to get done. I mean, we've probably started mid July, really focusing on it, and you see the numbers come in, and once the other contracts came in, we knew where it was heading, and I just think the two sides wanted to get it done and wanted the 8 years, and for us, it's obviously it's a huge number, but it's a number that we're excited to Cale, he's worth every penny, and we have him for the next 9 years. He'll finish his career in Colorado, which was always the goal, and it's an exciting day for our organization and obviously the fans and the city. We got to watch one of the best defensemen ever play the game. You can really say that right now. And so we're lucky to have him here for the next 9 years. It's going to be a thrill to watch him wear the Avalanche uniform.
13: Hey, I was going to ask you real quick, since we have you here, about last weekend and in the Avs alumni game. How much fun was that whole weekend, and how much fun was it finally getting back on with your former line mates and everything else?
12: We had a great time. I mean, we're all probably a little nervous that you don't want to turn and fall down, which probably almost happened. It happened a few times to me where I'd be like, whoop, can't do what I thought I could do. but yeah, it was great. It's always great to get back with the guys and just us being on the ice again, we had a blast, and all of us are the same. We're like, woof, it was a tough night, tough next morning for sure on the body, but it was a blast. I mean, just getting the guys together in the dressing room, you reminisce, it's like your kids again. Like, you don't have to even see each other for 20 years, and the minute you get back together, it's almost like you were just back to being teammates 20 years prior, trying to win a Stanley Cup, and here we were at the having a great time on the ice. So it's awesome weekend.
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1: A broken foot cost him half of his junior season, but now Jaden Scaife of Legend High School is healthy, explosive, and making up for lost time.
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0: Welcome back in. Fox Sports Late Night, me, Mike Harmon. Welcome aboard. Thanks for Brandon Deutsch for stopping on by. Check him out, BSD Takes, in the Twitterverse, at Brandon S. Deutsch on TikTok and Instagram. Coming up next hour, we'll start getting into a little bit of NFL talk. We'll start getting into more of the college football day. I can't let that Oregon game just go off into the distance. No. That one's still fresh. Still smarting our Oregon Ducks fans. You'll get to hear Jeff Schwartz talk about it later on this morning, on Sunday morning here at Fox Sports Radio as part of the countdown crew. But each and every week, the goal is to get to live and die with the good, the bad, the ugly in my sporting world, get to know me a little bit. And then, of course, our guy, Mark behind the board, he's also a Chicago guy, so we'll commiserate a little bit. And I think we've even got a little open, like we're doing a comedy show.
1: He's Mike.
2: I'm kind of a big deal.
1: That's Mark.
3: It does hurt.
1: Just a couple of guys from Southside Chicago.
4: I don't think we're cursed.
1: Living in the past, the present, and future. It's time for Mike and Mighty Mark.
0: Look at that. I would like to do a little walk, a little dance to go along with it. So, as we get ready for the Bears season opener tomorrow, game against the Carolina Panthers on the road, the Bears 2.5 or 3 point favorite, a defense that will learn the starting 11 at kickoff, and an offense that has a lot of red marks next to wide receiver names. It's a very quizzical time. Meanwhile, the White Sox slumping along. They got a win late, heroics and a home run tonight. So I'm kind of in that anxious moment, Mark.
3: I'm just happy that the White Sox are not embarrassing anymore, because when I come to work in our lovely building here, and as the seasons would go by and the White Sox were a dumpster fire,
0: yeah,
3: I would hear it from all of my coworkers, "You stink, you stink." And so this season, when the White Sox are doing better and better and better, it was very nice. They're not embarrassing anymore, and they hit home runs and they win games. So all is well. Now, when it comes to the Bears, it's brand new. It's always at the beginning of a football season. Everybody's hopes are up. They're hoping that the draft picks are wonderful. They're hoping that their quarterback can throw the ball, hold the ball, move the ball, all those things. So you're always just hopeful that your team is going to not be embarrassing.
0: We're going to do a little fun with numbers, something, a milestone Caleb Williams is already approaching, and would put him in rarefied air in Bears quarterback history. And all of you that know your football history and know the litany of Bears quarterbacks that have gone under center or taken a shotgun snap, you know that that's going to be a fun list to go down a little later on in the program. But for this one, going up against Carolina, a squad that outperformed perhaps a year ago. Bryce Young still waiting on that extension. Tet McMillan was fine. They hope Brooks is healthy to work with Hubbard in the backfield this year. This is one where it's just I will just wait with bated breath to see what Caleb Williams and company will have done, because We've watched him embrace the city. We've watched the city embrace him after early reticence, because he had painted nails and he cried up in the stands with his

0: mom. Who's this guy we're drafting? Why are we drafting this guy? And then all the comeback victories of a year ago, suddenly everybody decided they liked him. Suddenly he was showing up at every social function. He's in a White Sox jersey hanging out behind home plate with other Tyson Bagent and other Bears luminaries.
1: Trying to go to court about a nickname. All those things happened.
0: I like that Iceman bit, though. That was good because we got to put a little shine on George Iceman Gervin, who was once upon a time a Chicago Bull. Folks may not remember that towards the end of his run.
1: Right.
0: Not necessarily the Iceman that had all the posters made of him and all of those things. I have a signed mini basketball that, unprompted, he just wrote ice underneath it. It's pretty cool. Great signature, every letter, ice. But that's a little bit, as we get ready for this season, right? The White Sox, I've always been a big believer in either fail spectacularly, take big swings, don't be mediocre. Give me something reasonable. Now, with the White Sox, what we've seen for years is 100 lost seasons. So the fact that they're sitting at 76 and 72, game and a half ahead of Cleveland here, as we begin the football season, I'm afraid a lot of that energy is going to move over to Soldier Field, and the exploits of the Bears, because it's been a fun run having the White Sox and Cubs both in contention. Pete Crow Armstrong's going to win the NL MVP, but Murakami, the Montgomerys, all of these guys making hay, maybe in your fantasy lineups, maybe in your trading card collection. But certainly, you know, it's all good because a lot of you wear White Sox hats, you know, because culturally it became very acceptable to do. Don those colors again. Show some support, even if you have no idea what I'm talking about. It's Fox Sports Late Night with me, Mike Harmon. That's Mark Ramsey, our Mighty Mark behind the board. As we continue, we'll take a look back at the Oregon loss. Dan Lanning at least won somebody some money. We'll talk about it next. We are Fox
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7: Joe Sakic. 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How are you doing this morning?
8: 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How about you guys?
9: Doing great. Have you ever had more of a no-brainer situation than what you just went through with Cale Makar and getting this deal done?
8: Well, yeah. When we had Nathan came up a few years ago.
9: Okay. So equal. Yeah.
8: So, I mean, and those are the type of guys that basically write their own ticket because they deserve it. And we are just really excited that Cale. I mean, we both sides never wavered off 8 years. We wanted the commitment. He wanted the commitment, and so having that definitely helped the process.
7: Was there a negotiation, or was it just kind of like say the number and then I'll sign the paper?
8: No, I mean, yeah, there's a negotiation, but when you have two sides that want to get something done and are on the same page, it's going to get done. I mean, we've probably started mid-July, really focusing on it, and you see the numbers come in, and once the other contracts came in, we knew where it was heading, and I just think the two sides wanted to get it done and wanted the 8 years, and for us, obviously it's a huge number, but it's a number that we're excited to. Cale, he's worth every penny, and we have him for the next 9 years. He'll finish his career in Colorado, which was always the goal, and it's an exciting day for our organization and obviously the fans and the city. We got to watch one of the best defensemen ever play the game. You can really say that right now, and so we're lucky to have him here. For the next 9 years, it's going to be a thrill to watch him wear the Avalanche uniform.
9: I was going to ask you real quick, since we have you here, about last weekend and in the Avs alumni game. How much fun was that whole weekend, and how much fun was it finally getting back with your former line mates and everything else?
8: We had a great time. I mean, we're all probably a little nervous that you don't want to turn and fall down, which probably almost happened. It happened a few times to me where I'd be like, whoop. Can't do what I thought I could do. but it was great. It's always great to get back with the guys. And just us being on the ice again, we had a blast. And all of us are the same. We're like, woof. It was a tough night, tough next morning for sure on the body. But it was a blast. I mean, just getting the guys together in the dressing room, you reminisce. It's like your kids again. Like, you don't have to even see each other for 20 years. And the minute you get back together, it's almost like you were just back to being teammates 20 years prior, trying to win a Stanley Cup. And here we were at the, having a great time on the ice. So it's awesome weekend.
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12: It's freaking game week, man!
11: It's Chiefs week. The Kansas City Chiefs were the absolute Kansas City Chiefs last year when Patrick Mahomes was healthy.
13: Are the Broncos under Sean Payton notorious slow starter?
11: Typically, yes.
13: Okay.
12: You've got the number one defense in football.
13: This game scares the hell out of me.
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14: Patrick Mahomes is one of the best football players I've ever seen in my life. 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
18: In Saturday night college football at fourth-ranked Texas, the Longhorns scored 3 touchdowns in the fourth quarter to come back and beat number 1 Ohio State 24-23. The game winner came with under 30 seconds to go. Dominant wins for Georgia, Notre Dame, and Indiana. Oklahoma State had lost 21 straight against FBS opponents, but upset number 6 Oregon 39-31. Michigan upset number 11 Oklahoma 17-10. The New York Mets hit 6 home runs in a 12-2 win at the Yankees. San Diego won its 6th game in a row, 7-6 at San Francisco. Miami beat the Dodgers and Tyler Glasnow 4-3, snapping LA's 8-game winning streak. The Brewers won their 5th straight, 13-9 over the Reds. Seattle took the late game 19-1 at the A's, and Atlanta pounded Philadelphia 12-2. Elena Rybakina won the U.S. Open final in 3 sets. I'm Steve DeSager.
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0: Greetings and welcome in. 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Emmy will get that up. Follow it, rate it, give it 5 stars, provide the review, send it along to friends and family. 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You'll find today's full show posted right after we get off the air. And I say that only because generally that became a, hey, we're rained out. Which, unless you didn't want to go to practice or, didn't want to get better at your craft, you didn't want that call. You wanted to go and hit. You want, whether it was baseball or smash one of your classmates in a football practice. All of those things. But we're talking a lot of college football. We'll transition to the NFL, hit a little bit of the rewind in about 20 minutes of the 2 games that we've already seen, some of the narratives that are floating out, as we roll through the program. But we had a huge upset, and there's no 2 ways about it. when you're a 23.5 point dog and everybody's looking ahead to the week and you start going down, like, all right, where might you see an upset? Where might you see a little bit of chaos? This game never, ever crossed anybody's mind. And it was a game in Stillwater, the Oregon Ducks traveling to face the Oklahoma State Cowboys that have, for a lack of a better term, let's just steal from our buddy Joe Namath and just say they've been struggling these last couple of years. You talk about in conference games, it's just been abysmal. What is it, 4-20 the last two seasons combined? But with this run, we saw greatness.
19: And Drew gets the ball, looks to throw, under heavy pressure, gets away. Mestemaker pumps, Mestemaker running, diving toward the end zone, he's in! Pistols firing, touchdown Oklahoma State! Drew Mestemaker, give him an Olympic gold medal!
0: Mestemaker, Linfield on the call, 1-0 at home, 1-1 now on the year, and the Mighty Ducks fall, 39-31, the final. You hear the excitement. You saw the replay of this a million times. The pinball into the end zone as he goes. Finishes 3-17, 2-2, does Mestemaker. And he's the focal point here as we talk about this game and we talk about what Oklahoma State got done today. One of those historic kind of wins for the ages, right? We'll remember this one. For Oregon, is it doom and gloom? Yeah, it's terrible today. It'll be terrible tomorrow. Maybe you look at these first couple of weeks because you saw the narrow win over Boise State. And again, a team that's supposed to be pretty good. They eventually ran away and hid in their game today. But the idea being that thus far it's been uneven at best for the Oregon Ducks and the returning Dante Moore. He was 14 of 29, 191 yards, 2 touchdowns in this game. But for Oklahoma State, they are the embodiment, the next iteration. Now, does it mean that over the course of a season, suddenly they're going to go on some tremendous run? Because you'll see the things likened to what Indiana did last year after a big season the year before. But just the idea of a complete rebuild. Because you've got a roster that is complete and full from the transfer portal, including Mestemaker, who shows up with his coach as part of a 20-man entourage from the North Texas Mean Green that show up here in Stillwater to go and have this massive, massive undertaking and massive upset of the Oregon Ducks. And you saw over the course of this game, you have a lead that was sustained for a good chunk. You're at 24-17 at halftime. Eventually, Oregon does take a brief lead. And you're like, oh, here we go. They woke up, right? They have a three-play, 50-yard drive, 31-30. It's like, all right, what do we got now, right? And you're getting a little bit where you can feel the sands shifting a little bit. And instead, they go right back down the field on a 12-play, 75-yard drive to take a 36-31 lead. That's what you heard there. That's what you heard, the touchdown run. Eventually, they're able to tack on a field goal, but you have in the ensuing possessions for Oregon, this comes after the touchdown to give Oklahoma State the lead. You had a three and out, followed by an Oklahoma State three and out. Then 4 plays, 2 yards, 30 seconds off the clock. On downs, they give the ball back to Oregon State. They move it 20 yards, but they take 6 plays and a full 3.5 minutes off the clock before kicking the field goal to make it an 8-point game. One more possession for the Ducks. Nothing comes to fruition, and eventually you're in operation shutdown mode, 6 plays, 7 yards, final 2 minutes of this game. But it's historic. We're talking about a 23.5 point spread. Do we see those? Sure. But Oklahoma State, these last couple of years, as I said, historically bad to where this is a complete rebuild. And last week they lost to Tulane and they looked terrible in doing it. So, you know, the Michigan side, right? Because you start to try to run parallels on these things, particularly when we're talking about conference mates. When we look at Michigan and Oregon, you're looking at the idea that Michigan, last week it was the succeed and proceed. Was it pretty? No. Should you have gotten the extra play? they'll fight until the end of time over this. But they got the win, and they moved on, and they were 1-0. And then today, was it a great, triumphant win overall? No, but they did enough, right? The defense was great. They flew around. We talked about it a lot first hour. But right now, these heavyweights, and Michigan will get back into the top 25. Oregon will drop coming out of this loss, and they'll drop precipitously. But is it doom and gloom for the full of the season? No, but you certainly have concerns now, where maybe you didn't coming in for Oregon. You look at what they had coming back, particularly Dante Moore, right? All the talk, he didn't want to go to the Jets. So he went back to college football. And now you've had uneven performances off the jump. 191 yards, 2 touchdowns, 14 to 27. For Oklahoma State and their coach, went out of his way, and, you know, as he's talking about the greatness of what this drive was all about, what the finishing of this game was. Eric Morris, he made sure to keep his sunglasses on because he started to tear up, right? You see the crowd and their reaction, the players and their reaction as they storm the field and just looking around in the excitement. Mestemaker in his post talking about, hey, these are my guys, my brothers, this is the highlight of everything. I mean, this is the moment. Even Morris, after he finished, as he finished his conversation with the reporter going back into the tunnel, he even had a thing where he's like, I've never thought about retirement or what's next or any of that stuff. He goes, but I might start tonight. It's like, I don't know that it can get any better than this. And this is what college football does for us, right? Each and every Saturday. And we do that every given Sunday as well, right? Yeah, everybody's watched the movie Any Given Sunday once, twice, 1,000 times. We claw for that inch, and we do that in our lives, right? Whatever you're doing for your job, and yes, I'm sitting behind a microphone, but you know what? You scratch and claw to keep your spot, to make sure that you're moderately, you're informed, but hopefully you're entertaining, and getting folks to think a little bit. Maybe even if it's just they direct their anger towards you. And this is what some of the coaches do, right? Yes. Bring it in. Like you're the Emperor Palpatine. I'll take all your hate, all your derision. I'll do it. And we'll do it here on sports radio. Some of the hot take nonsense, is derived to give you that outlet, to bring it here. But it's also to get you to think about the game, on a grander scale. Look, we love what we get to watch each and every week in college football. You know, it's always my first love. You go back to Northwestern. I'm featured, and me and my idiot friends as face painted knuckleheads when we were students in the Northwestern student section before anybody cared, right? The 1994 team, go look it up. All the guys that got busted, for being on the take. That was a good team. There were a lot of good players. They should have been contending, contending type team. And then you find out, hey, they're not on the up and up. But we went to all those games. We cheered. And every week, we knew we were going to get a thriller. And then Barnett takes them to Pasadena. And now you've had more or less a pretty good run here for going on, what is it now, 30 years, which really scares me. But it's just that idea that most years you're going in going, all right, if things break right, you can compete. And that's all we hope for. All right, Mighty Mark and I were doing the Bears thing. We were talking about the White Sox at the end of last hour. And for all of you out there, whatever your college that you cheer for is, whatever your NFL team is, like we joked about it, Brandon and I doing the fantasy bit, right? You got four teams that are expected to be vying for the number one pick. Well, two of them are going to be 1-0 after tomorrow. And watch, we get two scoreless ties. How about that? No, I'm just kidding. But it just the idea being that as we watch these college football games, at this point, we still don't know what we're going to get. You can go the full Forrest Gump as you need to. Reach in, grab a little bite, and just be like, nah, that one's not for me. Because the transfer portal and the change out of all of these coaching staffs, coordinators, all the way down the line, first couple of weeks, we're still trying to figure it out. Like I said, Oklahoma State, I believe it was 95 guys are new. 95! Ponder that for a second. We laugh when there's a line change, like, right? My daughter plays college soccer and with her club team for years, you'd see, all right, they're getting like five people up. Yep. It's a full on hockey line change. That's what they did with a roster in an off season. You change a coaching staff, you change out an entire locker room and you're trying to build. Doesn't mean that you can't get it done. Doesn't mean there aren't ways to streamline how you're building into this process. But to go in as a home 23.5-point dog to knock off Oregon that retained their number one quarterback, their guy, some of the big playmakers, yeah, that's a pretty big deal. That's a pretty big day in college football. And we got to watch it unfold, right? We watched these matchups. We watched the Michigan-Oklahoma. We watched as some of these squads were coming down, the Texas and Ohio State game. That was insane. We talked about it last hour, a tale of two games. For this Oklahoma State squad to pull off this game, to have that emotion from the coach in the post game talking about how proud he was of the resolve and resilience. We heard some of that from Whittingham, and we'll get to it later on in the show. We'll revisit the Michigan win. But it's just that idea of each and every day we all should aspire to that, right? That there's something going to happen in our day that's going to be incredible. Could it be a tough task? Yes. Will it be testing? Whether you got kids that you're trying to bring up, you're dealing with your parents, your siblings, whatever you got going on, stuff at work. It's the, all right, today's going to be a little bit different. And I'm not trying to give you a big speech and sell you a book. I'm just telling you, that's what college football is to me, especially at this point in the season. We don't know. These teams are not fully formed yet. Hell, we're going to watch the NFL in 10 hours from now, and that's very much where we're going to be. We're going to watch the first couple of series because a lot of these guys haven't taken reps together. And one of the notes, and you guys can disagree with me if you're going to tell me I'm wrong, if it's just a recency bias, 877-99 on Fox, 877-996-6369 at Swollen Dome on Twitter if you want to chime in. I don't know that we've ever gone into a week one with this many people hurt to where it's like, wait, that guy might go. I haven't even gotten into Malik Nabers. We'll get into him a little later on in what he's saying about his availability for a divisional matchup, you know, in primetime TV. We got that going on. But we watched a lot of these games, and we've seen them where you wonder what you're going to get in week one. We saw it with the first two NFL games. We'll recap and kind of go through the big storylines and try to move the narratives along for you here in the overnight on Fox Sports Late Night. But it's just that idea. I sat down to watch these games. I thought I had an idea, right? Jason Smith and I talked about it during the week. The Oklahoma and Michigan game, watching what the Michigan offense was last week. It's like, I know the defense might be pretty good. Okay, well, they flew around and made Mateer look like just a guy, okay, today. And Oklahoma's got some questions they're going to need to answer. But it's also the scenario whereby we watched Underwood have more rushing attempts than he did pass attempts. Didn't see that on the bingo card. But guess what? It got them a W. Is it sustainable? Is it something that other teams immediately key on and maybe it gives you a little more daylight in your passing game? Maybe. Maybe that's not the guy, and maybe that's why Whittingham has been judicious and careful with his wording of things about being right now. But that's where we are in the right now. Michigan gets a big win. Oklahoma State gives college football one of those seismic things. Here in California, we're always on earthquake preparedness, right? Big storms. What's going to happen? It's going to take off the coast, they tell me at some point down the line. All of that to say, I can't wait to see what's next, right? We get the NFL in a couple hours, but I'm already looking ahead to next week. Ole Miss and LSU, one of the highlight games. Northwestern hosts. And selfishly, Northwestern hosts Colorado. Remember, Colorado had that win and everybody got excited again. We saw the ratings. We saw all of that. Dion in a bunch of commercials again. Although I tell you what, I'm at the point, if I was having a drinking game for the Save College Sports thing, I'm not getting to watch any of this because I'm done before the first two possessions are over. First two timeouts. That's it. I'm getting at least one mention of it. I'm done. But all of that to say, we don't know, right? Roy Kent, any of you that watched Ted Lasso out there, you remember the famous thing when he became a pundit, right? And they're like, all right, this young guy's going to take the pitch. What do you think he's going to do? Well, this guy's going to command the pitch. He's going to go out and dominate and whatever. And the next guy says more or less the same thing. They go to Roy Kent and he just goes, we don't know. We don't know. I'm not in there with him, but I have no idea how he's gonna do this and what he does before a game, or certainly how he's gonna perform, because we're not in there with him. We don't know. And even the coaches, you see the incredulity on their faces with some of the stuff their players are doing positively or negatively. I always want the coach cam in all of these games, particularly early season, when they've got to make a big decision and it goes against them. Come on, give me the immediate reaction. I'm not saying, hey, let's cut to him seconds after the play is stopped on 4th and 2. No. When Ohio State lines up in the first quarter and says, we don't need your 3 points, we're going to go for the jugular now. I need Ryan Day. I need that entire offensive staff in a picture-in-picture as that play gets stuffed. That's what I need. That's my innovation going forward. I need cameras on all those people. And if you want to be really cruel, figure out where their friends and family are and show them too. 877-99 on Fox is where you find us on the telephone, at Swollen Dome, on Twitter and Instagram. See my pretty face. See all the pics. The I Want Your Flex podcast is out there up as we previewed Week 1. We had Brandon on to talk a little fantasy earlier as well. That video will go up as we go up later into the show as well. So all of that, so much more. But coming up next here on Fox Sports Late Night, we will rewind to the first 2 games of the glorious 272 regular season NFL games we got. We got 2 good ones that give us a lot of storylines and a lot of yapping. And we'll get out of our sleep cycles next to do it on Fox.
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4: Joe Sakic. Joe, thank you for joining us. How are you doing this morning?
5: I'm doing great. How about you guys?
7: Doing great. Have you ever had more of a no-brainer situation than what you just went through with Cale Makar and getting this deal done?
5: Well, yeah. When we had Nathan came up a few years ago.
7: Okay. So equal, yeah.
5: I mean, and those are the type of guys that basically write their own ticket because they deserve it. And we are just really excited that Cale. I mean, we both sides never wavered off 8 years. We wanted the commitment. He wanted the commitment, and so having that definitely helped help the process.
4: Was there a negotiation, or was it just kind of like say the number and then I'll sign the paper?
5: No, I mean, yeah, there's a negotiation, but when you have two sides that want to get something done and are on the same page, it's going to get done. I mean, we've probably started mid-July, really focusing on it, and you see the numbers come in, and once the other contracts came in, we knew where it was heading, and I just think the two sides wanted to get it done, and wanted the 8 years, and for us, it's a huge number, but it's a number that we're excited to. You pay Cale, he's worth every penny, and we have him for the next 9 years. He'll finish his career in Colorado, which was always the goal, and it's an exciting day for our organization and obviously the fans and the city. We got to watch one of the best defensemen ever play the game. You can really say that right now, and so we're lucky to have him here for the next 9 years. It's going to be a thrill to watch him wear the Avalanche uniform.
7: Hey, I was going to ask you real quick, since we have you here, about last weekend and in the Avs alumni game. How much fun was that whole weekend, and how much fun was it finally getting back with your former line mates and everything else?
5: We had a great time. I mean, we're all probably a little nervous that you don't want to turn and fall down, which probably almost happened. It happened a few times to me where I'd be like, whoop, can't do what I thought I could do. but it was great. It's always great to get back with the guys, and just us being on the ice again, we had a blast, and all of us are the same. We're like, woof. It was a tough night, tough next morning for sure on the body, but it was a blast. I mean, just getting the guys together in the dressing room, you reminisce, it's like your kids again. Like, you don't have to even see each other for 20 years, and the minute you get back together, it's almost like you were just back to being teammates 20 years prior, trying to win a Stanley Cup, and here we were at the, having a great time on the ice. So it's awesome weekend.
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0: strut on in the studio. Come on. Fox Sports, late night. Hi, I'm Mike Harmon. Thanks for being with us here in the evening. Mark and Emmy making me sound so pretty, making sure I don't go too far off the rails. Legitimately, they put up the stuff like it's at a bowling alley with the bumpers. And I think I can get tased based on that if I really take us into uncharted territories. For those who want to interact on Twitter, hi, Wayne. At Swollen Dome is where you find us. We gave out the phone number, 877-99-ON-FOX, 996-6369. Happy to talk to y'all. Whatever you got going on, you're a big college football fan and you want to react to the good, the bad, the ugly of the day that was, please chime in. We'd love to hear from you. Wayne even added Chris Plank. I don't know that Chris Plank necessarily wants to talk college football tonight. Maybe he would. And if he's up and wants to chime in, he knows the hotline. He can dial it up. But all of that to say, we've got two games from the NFL season already in the books. We have the game in Australia. We'll start there. We'll work our way backwards because a lot of it became, let's talk about sleep science. Let's have big debates about sleep science and what's right way to go. I think from an NFL perspective, you'd like both your teams to be boots on the ground, shaking hands, kissing babies, people that are spending money, people that are wanting to promote your sport. So I think you'd want to do that. And that's got nothing to do in terms of, hey, what an individual team wants to do. I think from a league perspective, you'd want that. And I know the Rams had sent folks over the course of the year. That's all fine and good. When it comes to game day, we know that the different environment, the different lengths that you go to a buildup that we're talking about to get us to that point. But we have the final of it all is a 27-7 win. And what I want to get into here is the beauty for Sean McVay is that so much has been spent about his decision and the team's decision to fly out late. The in-game management, roster management, decision-making has been largely ignored. Anybody else raise their hand if you paid attention to the fact that they called a quarterback sneak with Matthew Stafford at the goal line? Anybody? Am I the only guy that's still incensed about that? 48 plus hours later going, what the hell was that? You got Blake Corum. You got your man, Kyle Williams. I mean, you got guys that can go and they make plays, right? You're talking about guys that are going to be able to get things done. And instead, you're giving the ball to your quarterback at the 1 yard line. All right, so Kyren Williams and Blake Corum were bystanders. Kyren Williams, last year, how many touchdowns did he have? What did we have over the course of the year? Oh, I'm sorry. He's got three straight years of double-digit touchdowns. Blake Corum, that's the big back you were going to bring in, right? So Kyren Williams is the guy that, I don't know, maybe you just said, hey, well, it's the element of surprise. Stafford's big, he'll get you there. No. But instead, it's easy to talk about sleep. And yes, we could talk about Myles Garrett, who suddenly in the post game is like, yeah, it wasn't 100. Okay. Was that related to you didn't sleep well on the lay down on the flight over there? Did you have an injury that was undisclosed before then? Right. I know as I've gotten older, you know, you fall asleep in a chair or something, you know, you wake up, the leg's asleep. Like, ah, that's not good. Your foot was dangling or whatever the case was, you've suddenly got a problem. And I'm not saying, you know, for these finely tuned athletes, they're anywhere, on the spectrum as to, you know, the aches and pains of a 52-year-old guy, talk show host sitting there flapping his gums. I'm not saying that, but we all know that the body responds differently. You've seen many an athlete, guys that were part of the U.S. Open coverage, right? You got John McEnroe going, look, I've flown to Australia a ton of times. That's not the way to do it, right? Sleep science can tell you and come up with data to get you down a path, but each individual body is going to be different. And then you multiply that and you keep adding all of those variables up, man to man to man. Suddenly you've got a full team where you don't know how they're going to respond. And in the end, the sleep science is fine and good. I shove it off the screen like I'm the Joker shoving off the commissioner and the mayor as they're trying to tell me about the commemorative festival in the 1989 classic Batman. No, it's done. It's my turn to talk. That's what we're talking about here. Sleep science doesn't matter. You went out and got your ass kicked. And again, if you score there, maybe you make it a game. Instead, you gave the ball and had Matthew Stafford on the quarterback's knee. He was 0 for 2 last year. He's just this side of Philip Rivers, of things I don't need to see and that we shouldn't be calling. All right, because we gave the number out, 877-99 on Fox. Let's get after it. Let's go out. It's Holler and James. He was first in line. Holler and James, what do you got?
1: Hey, Holler and James has got to keep it real quiet. He's in the hospital.
0: You're in the hospital? You okay?
1: He's in a hospital. And you're down in Minnesota, home and famous of Neil Broad. And you're down the Hornets.
0: Well, we're sending good thoughts to you.
1: No, I fell and hurt my back real bad. And they didn't believe me. And it was a back injury from an auto accident. And I sued American Family in Allstate. And I had Max Hacker as my attorney. He was a powerhouse attorney. It's Rival that conceded. I also had a chiropractor involved in this, who was unlicensed, that treated me for about 4 years.
0: Yeah, Holler and James, I can't give you legal advice. We wish you well, and we hope you get the answers you need. That's one of those things we got to refer you to the specialist on that. We're just yucking it up here on the late night talking some sports, but good thoughts. Hopefully you find some peace and you feel better there. All right, let's go to Emmett out in Olympia. Some college football. Some fantasy. Emmett, you out there?
2: Yes, sir. What's up, Mike Harmon?
0: What is going on? Yeah, how you been, buddy? What's good?
2: Pretty good, man. Pretty good. No complaints. Just ready for football. We've been waiting so long, and now we have a full slate of college football for 2 weekends, couple NFL games, and we wake up in the morning and get the big slate going. So I'm ready.
0: Beautiful thing. And you're 1-0 already.
2: Yeah, 1-0. That's the important part. I mean, almost didn't get there. Came down to the end, but salute to the defense and Drew Lock, man. Like, that guy went in and it looked rough the first half, but that second half, he picked it up and, you know, found Cooper Kupp for that deep play. And that's what, like, I think changed the momentum for us.
0: Got him involved and then obviously able to get Christian Gonzalez off of JSN just long enough.
2: That was crazy to me.
0: Just long enough to make a big play and scoot his way 45 yards for the score. Yeah. So they tell me also you got some fantasy thoughts. What do you got? You drafted in a league. You need a sit start. What do you got?
2: I have a question for a sit start. I didn't even think about this till I called and I was talking to Emmy. I'm like, man, because I was thinking on my team, right? Just for my flex. I have Luther Burton in the flex right now. It's a standard league. And I kind of have this inkling because Trey McBride's my tight end one, but I also have Isaiah Likely. I had a gut feeling when the phone was ringing, went from the answer that should I start Likely because he's going to be tight end one, or should I trust Luther Burton against the Panthers who, for whatever reason, they like just make their opponents play weird. So I'm getting this gut feeling last minute to start Likely.
0: I think that's the right move. You look at the security blanket that a tight end is for a young quarterback and the fact that he came over with Harbaugh from Baltimore. He ain't coming unless he's promised a big role. So I think of that. You also have a bunch of would-be also ran wide receivers. No disrespect to Neighbors if he's clean and ready to go, right? He's a former 100 catch guy. I think we all cheer for the now blonde again, Odell Beckham Jr. because we all like redemption and reclamation projects. But beyond that, it's an awful lot of Likely, I think, dump offs.
2: I agree. Just trying to get that second thought. Thank you.
0: You got it, buddy. We'll talk to you again soon. That's Emmett out in Olympia. It's been a long time since I talked to Emmett. All right, let's go to Bruce at Santa Monica. Let's talk a little bit of NFL Week 1. What do you got? Welcome in.
3: Hey, Mike, how you doing? I just want to comment regarding the NFL is my favorite league. It's an exciting league, and I've just really enjoyed the first two games. But I just want to comment on the the ridiculousness of the futile practice of trying to predict the NFL. I know a lot of people like to do it. Nobody predicted that Seattle and New England were going to make it into the NFL. Nobody. You'd be a multi-billionaire if you predicted that last year. Nobody predicted that Kansas City, Baltimore, and Cincinnati wouldn't even make the playoffs last year. And in these two games so far, nobody predicted that you had two star quarterbacks going at it in the first game. And extension, you would feel if one of the quarterbacks gets knocked out, Sam Darnold, in the first five plays, the other team would win easily. Obviously, that didn't happen. The journeyman mediocre quarterback, Drew Lock, defeated the star quarterback of New England. And then, of course, the ultimate one of the two games is everybody predicted that this so-called super team, the LA Rams, was going to defeat the San Francisco 49ers fairly easily and probably go 17-0 or whatever. But, of course, San Francisco actually shellacked the Rams, so it shows you can't predict anything in the NFL. I just enjoy the games. I have my favorite teams, and I thoroughly enjoyed it. I'm going to enjoy it all day today on Sunday, and you can't predict it.
0: Give me the one last. Who's your team, Bruce?
3: Well, I'm originally from Chicago, so I guess the Bears.
0: Well, welcome to the season. I can't wait to talk to you on the highs and lows of what this season becomes.
3: Thank you, sir.
0: Appreciate you. That's Bruce in Santa Monica. Local to us here. I'm sure I'll run into him at one of the Bears bars. By the way, Mark, I found a place that I think sets up quite nicely for a Sunday fare as we get ready for a big week one. But as we're talking, right, predicting. Well, first off, I took the 49ers to win that game. I said, I don't need them for 17 weeks, right? I'm quoting the great Toby Keith. You saw him in your timelines for a lot of other reasons over the last couple of days. This was one of my favorites. I ain't as good as I once was, but I'm as good once as I ever was. And I don't know how many games I'm going to see that grouping together supporting Brock Purdy, including Trent Williams, who I think people need to talk a little bit more about, of what that big behemoth was able to do on that defensive line. Because remember, you got a tackle that can handle a guy like Myles Garrett, maybe push him, even if he loses them a little bit, it's enough to slow it down. Look, Myles Garrett had the goose egg. Never. Going back to his rookie year. That's all you got. No hits. No pressures. No sacks. No tackles. Nothing. It was like, and we joked it on air as we were watching. It's like he did cardio. And then he was trying to catch his breath on what ended up becoming the big game sealing drive. So you've got, issues you need to work out there. But yeah, I know, Freezing Cold Takes had a field day with a lot of the Los Angeles journalists here that had already scripted the SoFi return for these Rams. Look, not so easy to go through a long slate, keep your core healthy, have a bit of good fortune. Because remember last year this time, we had no idea what Matthew Stafford's back was going to do. A lot of talk of, did they address the backup position properly? I don't know. We'll see. That's why they play the games, and it'll be a beautiful symphony as we go through. Also, the Patriots were plus 3.5, so I'll take the victory on the against the spread in that one. But no, you look at the loss of A.J. Brown, right? He had the 34-yard pass interference call that helped set up the Patriots touchdown. But when you get to Drake May, the man just didn't take care of the football, and he was pretty blunt in his assessment of how he got to that final stat line.
4: I just stopped being patient. You know, I think that's a big thing. We were really good up to the point where I tried to put, you know, force one down the sideline to Romeo, where we were patient and, you know, dumping it off and trying to move the chains. And, you know, we avoided a lot of three and outs. And that was, you know, something we try to, you know, just earn more plays and the closest come. So, you know, just stopped being patient and, you know, made decisions that, you know, ended up, like I said, that cost us the game.
0: That final throw, right, as he got out of the pocket and eluded the defender, the oncoming rush, thought, all right, based on his body posture, the way he's throwing, it's like he's just going to flip the ball out of bounds. They'll kick the field goal. We're going to overtime. Cool. Instead, throws it woefully short of his intended target, and it's picked off. Nice toe tap and grab on the sideline to seal the win for Seattle. But one thing to say, Seattle's defense, they were down several guys. You didn't have Emenwori on the field, and you saw the way they swarmed. Next man up, all of those things in full effect for that Seattle defense. They were fantastic. We talked with Emmett, and yeah, Drew Lock, again, you're in the league that long, you know something, and they trust you with the squad, right? It's much different than, hey, I've got a first or second year guy that he's green and we're just hoping for the best. No, Drew Locke's been around since 2019. If you want to buy some rookie cards, they're out there. But it's the idea that you have the opportunity to have a veteran that's been there a couple years, that's worked with this crew, and they were able to scheme up the one big play. You had the completion to Cooper Kupp, but then obviously the touchdown pass to JSN. But for Drake May, the reason we played that clip is that one of the things in the NFL is we want the home run ball, right? We want to be able to make the big play, change the field position, get the defense on their heels, and then we can open up the playbook and whatever. But we're always looking for chunk yardage, which you saw with Drake May in that game, right? The second interception, in particular, receiver falls down, Juan Douglas, but you also, that was the reaction and the next play after the huge Romeo Doubs drop that you've all seen a million times. Scrapes across, wide open across the middle, turns, doesn't look the ball in, starts figuring out where he is and how he's going to make a move up, and then he drops the ball. Drake May, the next play, tries to force it in. There's two guys there. Even if Douglas is standing up, can he make a play? I don't know. I hope he makes a better effort to knock it down than Romeo Doubs did on the first interception, which was, you know, the big 50-50 ball down there. So all of that to say, for the Patriots, they had their opportunities, but I agree. That was the assessment we had on air as we watched it. I'm like, you're moving the ball methodically. You're not getting big rips, but you're going to be able to build. Now, can you get the final big punch? I don't know. But if you've been able to post threes instead of forcing the ball, that wasn't a game you needed to score 35 points. Your defense was doing its job, and especially when Darnold takes the early exit and it took a while for Locke and company to feel things out. You didn't need a massive scoring effort to get over on this one. All right. We alluded to it a little bit last hour, but we're going to do it again in full. A list of quarterbacks. And yes, this goes back to my hometown of Chicago, because Caleb Williams is about to tie a franchise mark. Guy's only been playing since 2024. What the hell am I talking about? Stick around. We'll tell you next. It's Fox Sports Late Night with me, Mike Harmon.
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17: Joe Sakic. Joe, thank you for joining us. How are you doing this morning?
18: I'm doing great. How about you guys?
19: Doing great. Have you ever had more of a no-brainer situation than what you just went through with Cale Makar and getting this deal done?
18: Well, yeah. When we had Nathan came up a few years ago.
19: Okay. So equal. Yeah.
18: So, I mean, and those are the type of guys that basically write their own ticket because they deserve it. And, we are just really excited that Cale, I mean, we, both sides, we are never wavered off 8 years. We wanted the commitment. He wanted the commitment. And so having that, definitely helped the process.
17: Was there a negotiation, or was it just kind of like, say the number and then I'll sign the paper?
18: No, I mean, yeah, there's a negotiation, but when you have two sides that want to get something done and are on the same page, it's going to get done. I mean, we've probably started mid-July, really focusing on it, and you see the numbers come in, and once the other contracts came in, we knew where it was heading, and I just think the two sides wanted to get it done and wanted the 8 years, and for us, it's a huge number, but it's a number that we're excited to be paying. Kale, he's worth every penny, and we have him for the next 9 years. He'll finish his career in Colorado, which was always the goal, and it's an exciting day for our organization and obviously the fans and the city. We got to watch one of the best defensemen ever play the game. You can really say that right now. And so we're lucky to have him here for the next 9 years. It's going to be a thrill to watch him wear the Avalanche uniform.
19: Hey, I was going to ask you real quick, since we have you here, about last weekend and in the Avs alumni game. How much fun was that whole weekend, and how much fun was it finally getting back with your former line mates and everything else?
18: You know what? We had a great time. I mean, we're all probably a little nervous that we, you know, you don't want to turn and fall down, which probably almost happened. It happened a few times to me where I'd be like, whoop, can't do what I thought I could do. but yeah, it was great. It's always great to get back with the guys and just us being on the ice again, we had a blast, and all of us are the same. We're like, woof, it was a tough night, tough next morning for sure on the body, but it was a blast. I mean, just getting the guys together in the dressing room, you reminisce, you know, it's like your kids again. Like, you don't have to even see each other for 20 years. And the minute you get back together, it's almost like you were just back to being teammates 20 years prior, trying to win a Stanley Cup. And hey, we were at the having a great time on the ice. So it's an awesome weekend.
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8: I heard D-Mac talking about this last week.
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8: 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A team that won 14 games last year, made the AFC Championship game. You add a sorely needed playmaker to the offense, and one that's dynamic and explosive. What would be the holdup?
16: Vic Lombardi.

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9: 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You want to tell me your favorite Toby Keith song? That would be great too. We'll talk a little bit, pop culture next hour, as we've got, I watched some Batman, as I'm wont to do, because it's almost National Batman Day. I celebrate, and anybody that wants to run out, you've got that commemorative 60s-era popcorn bucket that's in the movie theaters now, too. I mean, you can get after it with that. So you got that. But all of that is part of the rich tapestry of my pop culture love. And I'm trying to find the hero, and they're trying to make Caleb Williams a superhero. There's a really cool manga card that they made for one of the companies where he's kind of like in a bear outfit, which looked too much like Midsummer. And those of you that have seen that movie, you know exactly what I'm talking about. We're hoping that he meets a better fate than the guy in the bear outfit from Midsummer as we get ready for this next NFL season that'll kick off here in a mere 9-plus hours. But Caleb Williams of the Bears and Ben Johnson talking openly about how he wants to run it up, how he wants to be the most prolific offense there is. According to NBC Sports Research, Caleb Williams is one game from tying Sid Luckman for the franchise record with 8 straight games of at least 2 touchdown passes. Think about that. The history of the Bears. Now, I know it's a lot of running and a cloud of dust. We can go back to Red Grange. We go through the years with Walter Payton. We just lost the great Matt Sui, who blocked for him and gave us great moments in the mid-80s. Great stories of all of that went on in those years. Neil Anderson, keep on going on down. I give you the Raymond Harris years, the ultra back, Brad Muster. I mean, there's a lot, but I mean, it was the running game that has been the definition of Bears football. Run, play defense. Hopefully your kicker's good enough to get you over. But we're looking at this. Including the 2025 postseason, Williams has accomplished that in 7 straight games. Now, that's the fun part, right? You just talk about, all right, the offense doesn't click. Maybe you settle for field goals. Maybe you play defense, whatever. Okay, cool. Here's the other part. Williams last year fell short of the 4,000-yard mark, and you'll see this graphic a million times. Bears still do not have a 4,000-yard passer. Williams maybe will become that guy. So he broke Eric Kramer's 30-year-old record with the squad 30 years ago. Guy I worked with over at Fox Sports, former Lion, former Bear, had a couple of years. There's 9 individuals in NFL history that have 14 or more 3,000-yard seasons. For their history, the Bears have 14 such seasons of 3,000 yards. Brady, Favre, Breeze, Manning, Rodgers, Rivers, Roethlisberger, Ryan. I mean, you got all these guys that have done this numerous times. You got me sitting there going, I got 1 from Caleb, 2 from Kramer, 5 from

0: Jay Cutler. Couple from Mitchell Trubisky. You know who else is on that list? You want to take a guess, Mark? You want to know a weird name that shows up on that 3,000-yard list for the Bears? Jim Harbaugh shows up on that list once upon a time. You also have the great Bill Wade. You have Rex Grossman. Yeah, that's right, Sexy Rexy. But that's it. That's what you're talking about for a history, a franchise as old and storied as the Bears. Very late to the party when it comes to the downfield pass. Why they used to joke about the place where wide receivers would go to die. It wasn't just about the Soldier Field turf. It wasn't just bad conditions from the Park District. So the fact that they really didn't have a downfield passing game low these many years. So celebrate in cities around where you've been able to wing the ball around and you have two or three wide receivers that you celebrate on an annual basis. Perhaps the Bears will find that here in 2026. 877-99 on Fox is the number. Swollen Dome on Twitter. Back into the NFL as we continue on Fox. We are
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5: Joe Sakic. Joe, thank you for joining us. How are you doing this morning?
6: I'm doing great. How about you guys?
7: Doing great. Have you ever had more of a no-brainer situation than what you just went through with Cale Makar and getting this deal done?
6: Well, yeah. When we had Nathan came up a few years ago.
7: Okay. So they're equal, so, yeah.
6: I mean, and those are the type of guys that basically write their own ticket because they deserve it. And, we are just really excited that Cale, I mean, we never wavered off 8 years. We wanted the commitment. He wanted the commitment. And so having that, definitely helped the process.
5: Was there a negotiation or was it just kind of like say the number and then I'll sign the paper?
6: No, I mean, yeah, there's a negotiation, but when you have two sides that want to get something done and are on the same page, it's going to get done. I mean, we've probably started mid July, really focusing on it, and you see the numbers come in, and once the other contracts came in, we knew where it was heading, and I just think the two sides wanted to get it done and wanted the 8 years, and for us, it's a huge number, but it's a number that we're excited to be paying. Cale, he's worth every penny, and we have him for the next 9 years. He'll finish his career in Colorado, which was always the goal, and it's an exciting day for our organization and obviously the fans and the city. We got to watch one of the best defensemen ever play the game. You can really say that right now. And so we're lucky to have him here for the next 9 years. It's going to be a thrill to watch him wear the Avalanche uniform.
7: Hey, I was going to ask you real quick, since we have you here, about last weekend and in the Avs alumni game. How much fun was that whole weekend, and how much fun was it finally getting back with your former line mates and everything else?
6: You know what? We had a great time. I mean, we're all probably a little nervous that you don't want to turn and fall down, which probably almost happened. It happened a few times to me where I'd be like, whoop, can't do what I thought I could do. but yeah, it was great. It's always great to get back with the guys and just us being on the ice again, we had a blast, and all of us are the same. We're like, woof, it was a tough night, tough next morning for sure on the body, but it was a blast. I mean, just getting the guys together in the dressing room, you reminisce, you know, it's like your kids again. Like, you don't have to even see each other for 20 years. And the minute you get back together, it's almost like you were just back to being teammates 20 years prior, trying to win a Stanley Cup. And hey, we were at DU having a great time on the ice. So it's an awesome weekend.
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8: Andy Lindahl here with your Altitude Sports Radio Injury Report, brought to you by Ramos Law. And a big addition for the Kansas City Chiefs to that injury report on Friday. Chris Jones, the dominant defensive tackle that has given Broncos fits in the past, was added to the injury report on Friday with a calf injury. No further explanation given. It's the Broncos and the Chiefs in the season opener coming up on Monday Night Football. That is your Altitude Injury Report, brought to you by Ramos Law, the official injury law firm partner of Broncos Country.
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11: In college football, number one ranked Ohio State led 23-3 at the end of three quarters, but number four Texas at home came back for victory 24-23 with three touchdowns in the fourth, three long TD drives. Oklahoma State at home beat number six Oregon 39-31. Michigan at home upset number 11 Oklahoma 17-10. 12th ranked Alabama trailed at Kentucky in the third quarter, but still beat them 45-17. 13th ranked Texas Tech was a winner at Oregon State with two touchdowns in the last 7 minutes, 35-24. BYU downed Arizona 28-17. Washington 16-14 over Utah State. Iowa beat Iowa State 16-13 on a field goal in the final seconds. Elena Rybakina won the U.S. Open final in three sets. In women's hoops, Team USA took its semifinal at the World Cup, beating Spain. I'm Steve DeSager.
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0: Oh, come on back in. The disco ball still spinning. Marching band appropriately as we transition out of a college football Sunday into NFL week one. Marching band won't leave the field. We'll eventually have to shoo them out because we need to clean up and get ready for whatever monster truck rally is coming in next. Come on in. I'm Mike Harmon. We appreciate you being with us here, Fox Sports Late Night. Wherever you're listening, however you're listening, there's so many ways to get the program and all of the fine work that's done here at Fox Sports Radio. We appreciate you trying to entertain, inform, enrage, engage, all of that fun stuff as you go through your night and into the early morning. Perhaps you're at a bar or restaurant preparing for the deluge of people coming in to get lubricated and watch some Premier League into the National Football League. Perhaps you're closing down a bar somewhere, and you know what I mean by closing it down. You're either working there and trying to get out and go home to your loved one, or you're getting ready to leave said bar and you're waiting on an Uber, or you're in said Uber. We appreciate you being with us. The iHeartRadio app will take us all across the globe and maybe intergalactically. I haven't quite tested that theory yet, but that's what my hope is, that wherever, however people may want to listen, they can. 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And as always, you can interact with us, 877-99 on Fox. That's 877-996-6369. And of course, find me over on Twitter at Swollen Dome. You got sit start questions for your fantasy league. We can wrap a few of those in over the course of the night as well. Or I'll certainly do that ahead of kickoff after I take a well-timed nap. But all of that to say, we're ready for week one of the National Football League. We'll do some more college football. We'll take a twist back in next hour, certainly, as we drop the hammer on some of the early season pontification and hand-wringing that we've seen across our sports media world. We've got the Find Your Wins at the end of next hour. But in between then, we'll talk a lot about the National Football League. Last hour, we talked some of the first two games that we've been able to experience. I'm not a sleep science person. I don't pretend to know. I know how my body responds. As soon as the engines are turned on a plane, I fall asleep. It is a Pavlovian response, right? You ring a bell, you have a squeaker toy, your dog goes nuts, right? The doorbell rings, the dog's there at rapt attention. All of those things. For me, it's very much, I get on a plane, and as long as I don't have to attend to somebody that isn't me, as in my kids are now grown, so I don't have to deal with them, as soon as I'm able to, I am asleep. And the person sitting next to me has the greatest 4 to 6 whatever hours of their lives, depending on how long that flight is. Because I'm not getting up, I'm not moving, my elbows aren't flying in their face, they don't have to watch whatever movie, TV show, or sporting event I've got on. I am out like a light, and I'm blessed for that. But that doesn't mean that that's it for everybody. Everybody's got their different way of approaching a flight. Some are scared, don't do it. Some get in a car and would rather drive it, or however you get on the highways and byways. We had a lot of talk about airline travel. Right? Again, remember, these guys aren't sitting around in the lounge like you and I waiting with people that have their service insert animal here. Maybe a dog, maybe not, I don't know. All sorts of stuff. The kids aren't running around. You don't have someone who just starts shouting at one of the airline attendants at the desk. No, no, no. They're taken right onto a plane where they, in theory, got to sleep and had blackout curtains and lights and whatever else they needed to get along the way. And so for the Rams 49er game, I keep coming back to this. 49ers may not give you a full season, but when they're healthy and when this team can be deployed, and we talked a little about it hour one, Kalon Black, who's going to take some of the touches from Christian McCaffrey, some of those snaps to keep him healthy and going. Kyle Shanahan's got himself a squad if they can stay healthy. Insert your jokes about the substation. We can talk about age. We can talk about reps. Look, having a guy like Mike Evans that can go back through a cornerback to catch a pass like he did for that touchdown. Yeah, you lost Stribling. That's tough because you were hoping that he would be a guy to be able to help take off the top off the D. You've already lost Pearsall. So yeah, you're thinning out already and hoping that Kittle rounds back into the guy he is, because he's pivotal for two reasons, right? A lot of people, we get into the box score, and certainly for fantasy purposes, for betting purposes, we're looking at his touches, we're looking at his targets, we're looking at his yards and touchdowns. I get that. He's huge as a blocker and helping set up that run game and helping set up things after the screen on the next level, all of those things, sealing a block to eat some extra yardage. So, you know, that's, as we watch the 49ers in that game, you know, the eyebrow raised. Seattle won their game, and they did it, and Sam Darnold will be back. They seemingly averted disaster, as you would call it. Plenty of turnovers last year, but plenty of big throws as well, and a Super Bowl champion, right? We've watched him win games the last couple of years. Drew Lock, curious to see what he looks like when we get to week two, right? Curious to see what the offense can open up to be. Eventually you'll get Charbonnet back and you'll start rounding into shape, right? You're still missing a couple of members of your secondary, but a big win there. For New England, the curiosity is, what's the switch? You brought in the number one guy in AJ Brown to help you open up the offense. You paid Romeo Doubs a lot of money. And as soon as Brown went down, things got a little dicey. All right, still waiting for Travion Henderson to get right. But as we look at week one as a whole, we've got some massive matchups right off the jump, right? Buffalo and Houston, couple of would-be contenders, and I'll get into contract talk coming up in about 20 minutes. You've got a couple of quarterbacks who are doing the, all right, fine, I see what the market's doing. We're betting on us. You didn't give us an offer commensurate with what we want. We'll talk about that and how it affects things going forward. But you got the Buffalo Bills opening a new stadium later on this month, right? They'll do that on Thursday night in week two, as I believe they welcome the Lions, if the promo gods did me right in between all my college football watching, right? That'll be the Amazon game on Thursday night on the 17th. So yeah, so we get a right off the jump. We're going to find out about this Buffalo Bills squad because you got Houston this week on the road and Josh Allen has been terrible against D'Amico Ryan's defenses. Talking about a completion percentage just north of 50. That's right. Just north of 50% these last four outings. You've got a passer rating at about 66, 67. And I did not do that. Do not throw things at you, at the radio or curse me out on the whole 6-7 thing. I did not do that intentionally, but I believe that number was, and, you know, listen to my guys on the Bet the Board podcast, our guy Todd Furman that joins Jason Smith and I each week on our show. You'll hear him later on Sunday with Arnie and Plank. But as they were kind of talking out this game, it echoed a lot of my initial findings and what I've seen, what I've watched with Josh Allen, right? I'm one of the original truthers here on Fox Sports Radio going back to his arrival in 2018 of what could be with some refinement, some coaching, because you had all the intangibles, right? You got all the tangibles, the size, the speed, the big arm, all of that stuff. And now it's just bit by bit making it better and cleaning up some of the mistakes. And they've done that. And now they're one of the huge Super Bowl favorites. Well, they don't get any favors early. You got this game against Houston, home against Detroit, right? Cool, new stadium. Sorry for those folks that'll have a bad vantage point. But then you've got a home date against the Chargers, a team that many, including what the billboards are telling me out here, to give you a snapshot of our lives here in Southern California, and maybe you can chime in city, in town, wherever you are, at Swollen Dome in the Twitterverse. I got legal ads, about, I don't know, 8 out of every 9. And then they've actually brought back the moniker of Superchargers on the billboards to get you to buy some tickets. I'm half debating cutting off, you know, some of my other viewing because you got the Cardinals in town, big favorites, but, you know, a doable ticket price, right? We've got that across the league. We'll talk a little bit about that as we go, the different viewing experience. I want to know, would you rather watch on TV or if you've got a chance to go see a game live, do you go? Do you get to the crowds? I get it. Parking, your time in the travel, your ticket price, all of that. You know, is it still important for you to be in that mass, right? It's one of the things, not that you're going to storm the field like you did at these colleges, but there's something about that live energy that you can't capture sitting on your couch. Now you also have a cheaper beer and you get to decide how the nachos are made and how fresh they are and, you know, whatever else. I get that. But you're looking at Houston, Detroit, Chargers, and then we'll find out week four. By then, maybe we know a little bit more about what the Patriots are. Because I remind folks, as we look at some of these matchups, and we did it with college, you know, talking about Ohio State and Texas. Tough loss for the Buckeyes. No question about it. But you're also talking about facing off on the road against another top five team. Here, in the first weeks of the NFL, we don't get a lot of reps together. Right? We don't get to see these guys work first team. And I know there's practices. I know there's joint practices. And yes, there's a smattering of snaps, a couple of sequences and series in the pregame, or I should say the preseason games that we get. But how much real work have the Lions gotten together? I said Lions, L-I-N-E-S. We'll talk about the Lions later. But talking about how much cohesion do you have there? Again, we're talking about free agency, just like in college where we're talking about the transfer portal and everybody changing up. How many meaningful reps against an opponent do you get before we get into these games? Bill Belichick used to be derided for some of his, well, for many things, but certainly for the way he treated September in a lot of those Patriot runaway and hide eventually in division years. And yes, Breeze and Manning got to do that in their respective divisions a lot too. Just Brady's easier to pick on because, well, they won. But the idea being that, I guess, they won the big one consistently. But the point of making with this is that they would have a feel out in September. They grind out games. Would they be aesthetically pleasing? No, but it's playing chess, not checkers. And you're seeing other teams doing this. right, with Sean McVay. He got a lot of grief years ago when it was, hey, we're not playing guys in the preseason. A lot of teams followed. And now we're seeing it go back the other way a little bit. Not that you're getting full games or tons of reps necessarily, but you're not doing Operation Shutdown in mothballs till week one necessarily, because you need to get some level of cohesion and do some theory testing. So we're seeing that now. But the Bills week one, like, that game to me is one of the marquee games that just stands out of, I don't know what I got. Because for Houston, it's an open audition for the receiver position, but you got a defense that can clamp down on anybody. You got Nico Collins, who's a top 10 receiver nobody talks about. And then you're looking at CJ Stroud, where it's like, well, what do we got? What is he? Again, contract talk coming up in a minute. But for the purposes of this individual game, there's just a lot of question marks. You got Houston is a 1.5 point home dog. The last I looked, 44.5. So you're looking at an aggressive scheme from Jim Leonard that maybe opens some stuff over the top. But beyond Nico Collins, trying to figure out what that pecking order is going to be. You got Montgomery and Marks in the backfield. You know, I'm a David Montgomery guy going back to his days with the Bears. I was a big fan of the way he ran the football and certainly what he did in that Detroit backfield, except when he was running against the Bears. But they got a big test there. You get Baltimore and Indianapolis. Talk about the Ravens. I made them the pick. I got them and the Broncos in my AFC title game. Talk about rosters, talk about chips on your shoulder, talk about new blood, new life. Harbaugh gone to the Giants. So now we've got a new world order, right? We've got a new way of approaching things. And that's the number I gave last week. I do it again. 10, 21, 14. Try it on an old lock on a trunk that you've got, maybe a padlock in your storage shed, whatever. But that's what we're talking about. Head coaches, offensive coordinators, defensive coordinators. Lots of change. So again, I used it last hour. I do it again for the new audience that joins us. The Roy Kent, we just don't know, which makes week one absolutely thrilling. We got those matchups. We joked about to a degree earlier, but hey, someone's got to perform and we can always find fantasy value on the side of the helmet. We can always find a betting line. Las Vegas, Miami, Kirk Cousins under center. So we've got him going up against Malik Willis, who gets his shot with a depleted Miami roster. Again, a throwback line to when it started to look like this could be the case, and they paid him and extended him. Devon Achane, can he approach James Wilder, 492 touches, going back to 1984? We talked about Christian McCaffrey earlier. He was over 400 a year ago. You start being active in the passing game, you can get there. Talked a lot about the Bears in Carolina. Well, you got the Packers in Minnesota. What does Kyler Murray do? Don't know, but J.J. McCarthy's already QB3. We've talked about that a lot here on Fox Sports Radio. Kyler Murray, a guy that played in Arizona. How much was him? How much was what he was working with all these years? We'll find out. Because on the surface, you've got a division that's going to cannibalize itself quite a bit. A lot of people high on Jordan Love, retooled receiving core, right? Romeo Doubs signed away. He's in New England. Dontavian Wicks is gone. But you paid Christian Watson. How many games do you get a Christian Watson? Paying on a lot of big play threat and touchdown potential. Is he right? Are those guys ready in the backfield when you talk about Lloyd taking up as the number one in a workload split while Josh Jacobs figures out his place, his legal stuff? They got some of that finished, but now you got to go back to the league office and figure out how that gets adjudicated. So you got that. So questions in that game. So many others that are just great, big NFL stories here entering week one. I did a thing where I started listing two or three stories for every team. That's the beauty of it. Goes back to the whole idea of a Christmas morning. It's a Rosh Hashanah, right? It's the Jewish New Year. All of those, when you start talking about gifts, you start talking about, hey, here's what we're thankful for. We got a new year, and we have absolutely no idea what the hell's going to happen tomorrow. Or I guess later on today, as I look at the clock, and Mike and Mark and Emmy behind the desk just started laughing at me, going, no, it's Sunday, nitwit. Yeah, you can do that too, at Swollen Dome, where you find me on Twitter. 877-99-ON-FOX is the number. 996-6369. What game are you looking for? What storyline? What's the biggest question you've got going into the 2026 season? Well, I know for two quarterbacks, it's how much are you going to pay me? We're going to talk about that, as well as it's always been great to have, but now it's been great to be a tight end. The hell am I talking about? Well, never skip leg day and more on Fox Sports Late Night with me, Mike Harmon. We'll do that next.
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5: Joe Sakic. Joe, thank you for joining us. How are you doing this morning?
27: I'm doing great. How about you guys?
7: Doing great. Have you ever had more of a no-brainer situation than what you just went through with Kale McCarr and getting this deal done?
27: Well, yeah. When we had Nathan came up a few years ago.
7: Okay. Sorry, equal, yeah.
27: I mean, and those are the type of guys that basically write their own ticket because they deserve it. And, we're just really excited that Kale, we both sides, we're never wavered off 8 years. We wanted the commitment. He wanted the commitment. And so having that, definitely helped the process.
5: Was there a negotiation or was it just kind of like, say the number and then I'll sign the paper?
27: No, I mean, yeah, there's a negotiation, but when you have two sides that want to get something done and are on the same page, it's going to get done. I mean, we've probably started mid-July, really focusing on it, and you see the numbers come in, and once the other contracts came in, we knew where it was heading, and I just think the two sides wanted to get it done, and wanted the 8 years, and for us, obviously it's a huge number, but it's a number that we're excited to be paying. Cale, he's worth every penny, and we have him for the next 9 years. He'll finish his career in Colorado, which was always the goal, and it's an exciting day for our organization and obviously the fans and the city. We got to watch one of the best defensemen ever play the game. You can really say that right now. And so we're lucky to have him here for the next 9 years. It's going to be a thrill to watch him wear the Avalanche uniform.
7: Hey, I was going to ask you real quick, since we have you here, about last weekend and in the Avs alumni game. How much fun was that whole weekend, and how much fun was it finally getting back with your former line mates and everything else?
27: You know what? We had a great time. I mean, we're all probably a little nervous that you don't want to turn and fall down, which probably almost happened. It happened a few times to me where I'd be like, whoop, can't do what I thought I could do. but yeah, it was great. It's always great to get back with the guys and just us being on the ice we had a blast, and all of us are the same. We're like, woof, it was a tough night, tough next morning for sure on the body, but it was a blast. I mean, just getting the guys together in the dressing room, you reminisce, you know, it's like your kids again. Like, you don't have to even see each other for 20 years, and the minute you get back together, it's almost like you were just back to being teammates 20 years prior, trying to win a Stanley Cup, and here we were at the, I mean, a great time on the ice. So it's awesome weekend.
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0: And Fox Sports Late Night with me, Mike Harmon. Having a blast with you. 877-99 on Fox is the number, at Swollen Dome on Twitter. You want to chime in, give us a piece of your mind. You got a big question for the 2026 NFL season. You're reticent or nervous about your squad, maybe your new coach, your quarterback. Whatever it is, chime in, give us a shout, let us know where you are. Eventually, I'll buy a new globe, because anytime I go to one of the thrift stores, I can't tell what year it's from, because I think a lot of those countries have merged or fallen off the face of the earth. But it's one of those, well, we want to know where you are, where you're listening, because we know we have our reach across the country, across the globe, all the internationals, the expats. We appreciate you. Giving us a few minutes of your time here on Fox Sports Radio as we get ready for the NFL later on today. I got to keep practicing saying that, knowing that we're into Sunday morning, psychologically, starting to do that Dante Culpepper thing where we got some momentum because we're rolling through. The pregame shows are going to start, going to have our countdown to kick off here on Fox Sports Radio. Anita Marks and Greg Cosell, love working with them. And Greg giving you all the insights from his years at NFL Films. Andy Furman, Bucky Brooks coming up, after we're done here this evening. So, you know, keep it locked in all day long, wherever you're going on the highways and byways. We'll have you covered right into End Zone Radio, throughout the games, keeping you apprised of all the good, the bad, the ugly for your teams, your fantasy squads and everything else. So we appreciate you. And if you missed any of today's show, check out the podcast. 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You'll find today's full show posted right after we get off the air. Now, when we talk about the world of sports, right, we invariably start talking about the business of sports. That's been a lot of the backdrop to any of the meaningful, substantive, maybe nauseating to you if you just want to get into the X's and O's of football. But the business comes in of college sports, right? NIL, save college sports, and who's got money, who's got power, where money's flowing, because a dollar to him isn't a dollar to him, all of those kind of things that go through, who's getting paid, what's the divide going to be, the haves, the have-nots, which have always been there. Now it's just amplified, and we can see more money that isn't in the shadows, right? So let's call it what it is. For the NFL, it's the same thing. We get into how do you retain talent, salary cap, restrictions, did we overpay here so we can't pay him, all of those to go, right? We just watched Baker Mayfield sign a new deal after he said no to 2 years. And $100 million, that was a report. Well, now he's getting 55 a year for 3. And so the price of poker goes up. So you have several quarterbacks that are still in the marketplace thinking about, well, okay, what about me? Now, C.J. Stroud, for those out there among you that aren't convinced he's your number one guy, remember, we're now at the point where we've got a dozen quarterbacks or thereabouts making $50+ million a year. That's what the market will bear. That's the price of poker here in the year 2026. Now you can decide to kick that can down the road, but we all know operating without a quarterback. I just gave you last hour. We were talking about Caleb Williams and some of the numbers from the Chicago Bears that he's trying to best in year 3, that he's trying to tie in year 3. Of his career, that the bar has been raised that high across the NFL, and it's a new way of doing business. Likewise, we talk about the cost, right? Do you get ahead of it and pay the man early, saying, okay, that's our guy, but if it goes catastrophically wrong, now you beset your team and set them back, right? Look at the Miami Dolphins with Tua Tagovailoa. Got paid, money on the hook. They decided to spread it out, right, over multiple years, which I still think you should have just taken the full hit. I don't know if they told them they couldn't do that, and there's some bylaw. But otherwise, I'm taking the full hit. We're going to be terrible this year. And then guess what? We got draft picks, and we come back at you next year, and we got a lot of money to get after it with, right? So right now, you've got C.J. Stroud and a really good defense. Got a bunch of guys that are going to need to get paid on that side of the ball. But you got a quarterback who's kind of on the prove it. He's played well in spots. And then there's certainly points where you can say, okay, they're not able to make plays downfield. I would also caution you, at some point, you need to be able to throw to, you know, the one, two, and three guys that you lined up hoping on your depth chart. Remember those scenes in all those football shows or movies, Friday Night Lights or whatever? You got the magnetic tiles with the guy on the roster. You'd like to actually be able to put those there and not have to throw them in the trash immediately because the guy's hurt before he even takes a snap. And with the Houston Texans and coming into this year once again, Tank Dell, how many, I'm glad to see he's out there running routes. How many snaps? Higgins already gone, a guy they were expecting to be their number two. So trying to go out on the waiver wire, looking at trade potential partners, all of those things is what the Houston Texans are going to need to do. That roster needs to keep turning over. But you got a guy in CJ Stroud that eventually you need to decide whether you're paying him. The other guy, and this is the bigger one because you got multiple MVPs behind it, is they don't have a deal with Lamar Jackson yet in Baltimore. Now, remember, he doesn't have an agent, right? It's him, his family, his mom, and they're looking at it, and it's just been sitting out there for over a year, kicking the can down the road. Now you have a new coach, you have a new system, Declan Doyle comes over from Chicago, you've got your wide receivers, right? Zay Flowers got paid, you got Bateman, you lost Likely, which is big, you still have Mark Andrews, and you have the indestructible world of Derrick Henry rolling up. But for Lamar Jackson, big expectations, also looking to break the bank. Currently on the board, if you go through the cap hits for quarterbacks in the 2026 season, you got Patrick Mahomes sitting out there at $64 million. With the resume that Lamar Jackson has put up, and I know folks are going to say, what about playoff Lamar? Missed field goal, drop pass by Mark Andrews. Lamar Jackson can't levitate and make anything happen on his own. If he does, I want to see him in lanterns. I want to see him in the Marvel Cinematic Universe. We need to make that crossover happen. We do it on trading cards. We haven't quite done it in real life just yet. Guys have not revealed themselves on the gridiron to that effect. But we got Travis here in Los Angeles. He's up with us late night, early Sunday morning on Fox Sports Radio, talking all things NFL. Travis, welcome to Fox Sports Late Night. How are you?
1: Hey, so can I do a non sequitur for you?
0: Hit me.
1: I was going to propose a trade for some of your Drew Luck rookie cards, and I stumbled upon. So check this out. How many? I can't put. It cracked me up that Jason thought you were going to know exactly how many you had.
0: Yeah, well, you know, it's one of those things. It's, you know, there's piles of stuff, and I'll tell you, Travis. Yeah. You know, and I need to be better at my inventory management. Because I really wonder if I'd come back with a specific number. And for those that missed this, we're referring to earlier in the week, Jason Smith and I, 7 to 11 here Pacific time, each night on Fox Sports Radio. The running gag is, because of my love of trading cards since I was a kid, if a guy has a big day, we'll go through the stats, particulars, the good, the bad, the ugly, expectations, and then I'll say, hey, you want to buy a rookie card? And he'll get, he'll laugh. And in this case, he goes, well, how many do you have? And I'm like, yeah, I really don't know. But we've now established that this is a good proposal, that you may be interested in a Drew Lock rookie card.
1: And so the trivia question for you, I was trying to think what I'm going to offer you for it. How many EPs have, the Afghan Whigs released in their career?
0: How many EPs?
1: Yeah. More than I thought.
0: That's a fine question.
1: Do you want me to just give you the answer?
0: Yeah, just go.
1: There's six.
0: Okay.
1: Yeah. And on the Honky's Ladder EP, they actually cover a song from, The Wizard of Oz, If I Only Had a Heart.
0: Oh, that's a good one. That's a good cover.
1: Have a great night, Mike. Bye.
0: There you go. Thanks, Travis. See, there you go. See, that's what you call a friend of the show. We got an Afghan Whigs reference. We got six. Now I got to go through the discography. This is it. As I get older, they don't rattle off the same way. That, and let's face it, like all of you out there, I'm lazy because I have the Google machine to back me up on these premises, right? You got some, and you'll hear Steve Hartman on later on, here on Fox Sports Radio, photographic memory. And I told him, you know what? You were obsolete as soon as the computer came out. And he gets really mad at me. Says, what do you mean? and starts telling me about the Heisman finishers from 1969. And that's good. But I can cheat, which means, and I also had two kids and I lost a lot of sleep. And that meant brain cells, a lot of coffee, a lot of late nights, early mornings, which means I'll cheat to the computer. So I'll take his word at 6 on the EPs. And I hope to have an answer on the Drew Lock rookie cards. So yeah, that's the running joke. I have a mountain of cards sitting around, sports, non-sports. I bought a cool Bane card earlier today at my local shop. So that was cool. I should have brought it in to show the guys, show and tell. But yeah, there's a lot of content at Swollen Dome on that kind of stuff. Findyourwins.com. We're rebuilding that. That's more my daily good, bad, ugly of what's going on in the world, because we're always trying to find some positivity. We'll do that segment and a bit and a nod. And it's a college football-based one for this one, because it's all about, you know, every once in a while someone lets you play out your dream for a minute. So we'll do that, just kind of like I get to do here on Fox Sports Radio. So thanks to Travis. Thanks to Emmett. Thanks to all our guys that have called in. Hopefully Holler and James find some peace there with whatever he had going on. But Mark and Emmy and I having a blast here early morning Sunday with you here on Fox Sports Radio. So back to the task at hand, talking about these contracts, talking about Lamar Jackson in particular. Like, that's the one that stands out to me of you pushed it down the road and you've seen the heights, right? Everybody went after Jerry Jones when he did that with Dak Prescott. That was his guy. Eventually he was going to get it done. And we watched him do that with multiple stars through the years. Kick it down the road and eventually you pay a higher price. If you're not 100% sure, why spend the money? Because if it goes poorly, we see it now, right? I mentioned the Tua Tagovailoa. Like, Miami has a situation. Yes, they brought in Malik Willis. Maybe he's that guy for the long term. Maybe you're still drafting at the top of the heap and these guys pan out. Because I remind folks, as we get this college football season underway, remember last year this time? How many quarterbacks were we talking about as first rounders? They got to be first rounders. And then they're undrafted, fifth, sixth round guys trying to fight for a roster spot. How many first rounders may not be their team's guy from the last couple of years? I don't know. We already mentioned J.J. McCarthy once. Michael Penix Jr. I put on our little sheet. We do this every year. We got our Super Bowl predictions, the MVP, and then there's the out on a limb. I got Jack Strand starting 8 or more games for the Falcons. Cooper Rush is going to go today. He was the number 3. He moved up to the top spot because Penix isn't ready and Tua is out. The point spread moved a point. You went from your number 1 to your number 3 quarterback and the point spread moved a point. What are we doing? So yeah, getting it right, kind of a big deal. So if you're reticent to, and I don't know why Baltimore would be, at this juncture, except for the pennies moving about to make sure you can keep your roster intact. But even then, it's the old rounders line. Pay that man his money. Now, I also teased really quickly, let's do this. The tight end position, you always talk about, well, you got to stick in the gym, make sure you get your extra treadmill work in, never skip leg day. So the glutes are in full effect, the hammies are good and all that. But you also need to have a good tight end on your roster. Michael Mayer, who was the afterthought to Brock Bowers, who suddenly got had to have surgery. So he's out a couple of weeks. Mayer gets a big extension from the Raiders that was announced earlier today, 3-year, $45 million contract extension. So he's getting paid. You also had the other note that came down when it comes down to your 12 and 13 personnel, right? Tucker Kraft gets paid. He's coming off a big injury for the Packers, but 12 and 13 personnel, you'll hear that a bunch from Greg Cosell as we talk about lining up under center and what quarterbacks are working with this year to where you got more and more deployed, right? The Rams at any given time had 3 or 4 guys at the tight end position on the field last year, but you got blockers, you got receivers, you got that hybrid, you got a lot of need, and certainly for young quarterbacks, it's the go-to, right? We talked about it a little bit earlier with the fantasy question when it comes to Isaiah Likely. So when you look at Tucker Kraft, he's their WR1, in my opinion, if he's 100% healthy. That's Jordan Love's guy. And we talk about Mayer and what he's been able to do in a limited pass catching form, but also instrumental in what they're going to try to do with Ashton Jeanty and Mike Williams Jr., a name you'll hear a lot over the course of the year as well, that they paid him his 3 for $45. So the tight end position. Once upon a time in fantasy, you had two guys. You either got Gates or Gonzalez, and then you waited until the final rounds with the kickers and the defenses. We're not in Kansas anymore. Different deployment, different usage, team to team. We're here on Fox Sports Late Night, 877-99 on Fox. If you've got a thought, you just want to chat and hang out. Thanks to everybody that's called in tonight or chimed in at Swollen Dome in the Twitterverse if you have any of the fantasy angles you want to run. But speaking of running, beer run. That's the we're going to call the next story. We like spy movies. We like heist movies. We particularly like heist movies here at Fox Sports Radio. Well, we got a couple of stories that continue to fester. We got big rewards, and we've got an international flair to it as well. We'll talk about that as we continue. I'm Mike Harmon, and this is Fox Sports Late Night on Fox Sports Radio.
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11: Joe Sakic. Joe, thank you for joining us. How are you doing this morning?
12: I'm doing great. How about you guys?
13: Doing great. Have you ever had more of a no-brainer situation than what you just went through with Cale Makar and getting this deal done?
12: Well, yeah. When we had Nathan came up a few years ago.
13: Okay. So equal, yeah.
12: So, I mean, and those are the type of guys that basically write their own ticket because they deserve it. And we are just really excited that Cale. I mean, we both sides we're never wavered off 8 years. We wanted the commitment. He wanted the commitment, and so having that definitely helped help the process.
11: Was there a negotiation, or was it just kind of like say the number and then I'll sign the paper?
12: No, I mean, yeah, there's a negotiation, but when you have two sides that want to get something done and are on the same page, it's going to get done. I mean, we've probably started mid July, really focusing on it, and you see the numbers come in, and once the other contracts came in, we knew where it was heading, and I just think the two sides wanted to get it done and wanted the 8 years, and for us, obviously it's a huge number, but it's a number that we're excited to. Cale, he's worth every penny, and we have him for the next 9 years. He'll finish his career in Colorado, which was always the goal. And it's an exciting day for our organization, and obviously the fans and the city. We got to watch one of the best defensemen ever play the game. You can really say that right now. And so we're lucky to have him here for the next 9 years. It's going to be a thrill to watch him wear the Avalanche uniform.
13: I was going to ask you real quick, since we have you here, about last weekend and in the Avs alumni game. How much fun was that whole weekend, and how much fun was it finally getting back with your former line mates and everything else?
12: You know what? We had a great time. I mean, we're all probably a little nervous that you don't want to turn and fall down, which probably almost happened. It happened a few times to me where I'd be like, whoop, can't do what I thought I could do. But yeah, it was great. It's always great to get back with the guys, and just us being on the ice again, we had a blast, and all of us are the same. We're like, woof, it's it was a tough night, tough next morning for sure on the body, but we, it was a blast. I mean, just getting the guys together in the dressing room, you reminisce, you know, it's like your kids again. Like you don't have to even see each other for 20 years. And the minute you get back together, it's almost like you were just back to being teammates 20 years prior, trying to win a Stanley Cup. And here we were at the, I mean, a great time on the ice. So it's awesome weekend.
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8: It's Chiefs week. The Kansas City Chiefs were the absolute Kansas City Chiefs last year when Patrick Mahomes was healthy.
15: Are the Broncos under Sean Payton notorious slow starter?
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R-U-N. Famous country song, also something going on here in the criminal world. Welcome back in, Fox Sports Late Night. Mike Harmon with you. Tangentially related to sports, because maybe it'll up the cost of your latest favorite beverage as you go out to consume mass quantities, like the Coneheads said all those years ago on

0: truckloads of the famously creamy dark beer. That's how the article reads from the Associated Press in London. Valued at about $155,000, stolen from a depot near Liverpool in northwest England. Quote, it's famously said that Guinness is good for you. This is great. This is where the you get the sergeant in. Is good for you. But that's only the case when it's been bought and paid for. We will settle for nothing less than the full recovery of all the items stolen. And so you got also have the trailers that are gone. So those are valued at another $67,000 a piece. So you have that. But you also have Pabst Blue Ribbon. The case has not yet been solved, which again leads us to some questions. Something Jason Smith and I brought up on our show as this started making the rounds, where some 34,000 cans of Pabst Blue Ribbon. Beer. Yeah, to the thief, we don't fault you for wanting to brag to your friends how much PBR you have. We just wish you had obtained it the honorable way. P.S., this is real and we're deadly serious. They offered a $20,000 reward for information leading to the recovery, as the article says, quote, of the stolen suds. Come on, you know, how many times you hear the term suds? TV and movie, right? It takes you onto the roof with Shawshank Redemption. And maybe some other places, but I mean, this is absolutely amazing to me. All right. We talk about bank heists, the old rob the train trope that we have and so many others, right? Go to the museum and have a fake. Now I'm thinking about Ocean's 8. Like all of these things. What'd you say, Mark? I'm
1: Smokey
0: sorry.
1: And the Bandit. In
0: right. Beer. There you go. That we're going full back. What? 1977? Old Burt Reynolds. Yeah, I like that. Smokey and the Bandit. We're going full beer heist. And we've done it twice. Across two continents. We'll see if this becomes an epidemic. Are they just, you know, is it a team working across borders? But it's just funny to me that you can have a truck full of beer just go disappearing. You don't have air tags or tracking or like all of those. I mean, they've got all of those things on board. To where, and if you're a trucker out there and you're hearing this, please correct me. Please give us the 411 on what you're doing. See what I did there? I dialed information like I'm 105 years old. The hell? But the point that you're like, you've got all of this advanced equipment, right? So you can only drive for so many hours because legally, once you're on the road, it's like a pilot can't fly. And the flight attendants can't be in motion and in on service more than a certain number of hours for safety purposes. Same thing with being a truck driver, right? That's all regulated and regimented by your individual carriers and states all the way through. So like, how does this go missing into thin air? So either we're entering a George Norrie situation where we need to talk to him about wormholes. See, we were talking about cinematic universes and holes opening where I could go and disappear. So maybe on a different Earth, they're enjoying a nice cold Pabst or a nice pint of Guinness. Again, we're just a couple hours from kickoff of some of these NFL matchups, but certainly from English Premier League weekend action coming up. I think in about 3 hours from now, we'll be on the pitch getting after that. So all of that for me, it's the curious time. Like I'm a son of a Chicago police officer. Okay. I heard tales of some random stories, you know, from years of thefts, and worse, but certainly the thefts were always interesting of motivation and what you thought you could get away with. Thinking that you were going to pull a full on Goodfellas. Hey, someone stole my truck, you know, as you drove away with whatever it was. Is just amazing to me in 2026, right? That you'd be like, hey, you know, I don't know what happened. That thousands of pounds of merch as well as the trucks. So I think Pabst would like the beer back, but certainly for logistics situations, they'd like to figure out how you did it, but also they'd like to return to those nice refrigerated cars. No question about it. 877-99 on Fox. Where you find the number. So as you get ready to enjoy your favorite, there's people that have gone without because of these heists. Think of them.

0: you down your fourth. At Swollen Dome, where you find me in the Twitterverse. Coming up next, we're going to lay the hammer down on one of the big stories pervasive in our sporting universe. Last week, we talked about the villain that you needed. This week, we talk about the games. We talk about the pageantry and the pomp and circumstance of one of our favorites. That's next on Fox. We are Fox
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5: Joe Sakic. Joe, thank you for joining us. How are you doing this morning?
6: I'm doing great. How about you guys?
7: Doing great. Have you ever had more of a no-brainer situation than what you just went through with Cale Makar and getting this deal done?
6: Well, yeah. When we had Nathan came up a few years ago.
7: Okay. So equal, so, yeah.
6: I mean, and those are the type of guys that basically write their own ticket because they deserve it. And, we are just really excited that Cale, I mean, we, both sides, we're never wavered off 8 years. We wanted the commitment. He wanted the commitment. And so having that, definitely helped the process.
5: Was there a negotiation or was it just kind of like say the number and then I'll sign the paper?
6: No, I mean, yeah, there's a negotiation, but when you have two sides that want to get something done and are on the same page, it's going to get done. I mean, we've probably started mid July, really focusing on it, and you see the numbers come in, and once the other contracts came in, we knew where it was heading, and I just think the two sides wanted to get it done, and wanted the 8 years, and for us, it's a huge number, but it's a number that we're excited to be paying. Cale, he's worth every penny, and we have him for the next 9 years. He'll finish his career in Colorado, which was always the goal, and it's an exciting day for our organization and obviously the fans and the city. We got to watch one of the best defensemen ever play the game. You can really say that right now. And so we're lucky to have him here for the next 9 years. It's going to be a thrill to watch him wear the Avalanche uniform.
7: I was going to ask you real quick, since we have you here, about last weekend and in the Avs alumni game. How much fun was that whole weekend, and how much fun was it finally getting back with your former line mates and everything else?
6: We had a great time. I mean, we're all probably a little nervous that you don't want to turn and fall down, which probably almost happened. It happened a few times to me where I'd be like, whoop, can't do what I thought I could do. but yeah, it was great. It's always great to get back with the guys and just us being on the ice again, we had a blast, and all of us are the same. We're like, woof, it was a tough night, tough next morning for sure on the body, but it was a blast. I mean, just getting the guys together in the dressing room, you reminisce, it's like your kids again. Like, you don't have to even see each other for 20 years, and the minute you get back together, it's almost like you were just back to being teammates 20 years prior, trying to win a Stanley Cup, and hey, we were at the, I mean, a great time on the ice, so it's an awesome weekend.
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13: In Saturday night college football at fourth-ranked Texas, the Longhorns scored 3 touchdowns in the fourth quarter to come back and beat number 1 Ohio State 24-23. The game winner came with under 30 seconds to go. Dominant wins for Georgia, Notre Dame, and Indiana. Oklahoma State had lost 21 straight against FBS opponents, but upset number 6 Oregon 39-31. Michigan upset number 11 Oklahoma 17-10. The New York Mets hit 6 home runs in a 12-2 win at the Yankees. San Diego won its 6th game in a row, 7-6 at San Francisco. Miami beat the Dodgers and Tyler Glasnow 4-3, snapping LA's 8-game winning streak. The Brewers won their 5th straight, 13-9 over the Reds. Seattle took the late game 19-1 at the A's, and Atlanta pounded Philadelphia 12-2. Elena Rybakina won the U.S. Open final in 3 sets. I'm Steve DeSager.
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0: Let's get those fours up. Final hour of the program here on a beautiful Sunday morning. Thanks for hanging out with us here. 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Maybe getting an early morning walk with the dog. Maybe walking, running, jogging, getting out to the pickleball. I don't know what you're doing. I appreciate you being up and hanging out. Maybe you're sound asleep, but you got the radio on. Thank you. Thank you for showing us some love here at Fox Sports Radio, and getting into your NFL Week 1 Sunday, 2 games in the books. But in this final hour, we got some more NFL, to chat as we go. We've got a little bit of the watch party, right? Look, part of this is getting to know you, right? Getting to know all about you. And I can quote it like all those movies and TV shows where they make fun of it. I think that's 21 Jump Street, right? Yeah, we do a little of that. It's just the idea that we need to know each other. So I give you more of myself, and that's, my viewing habits. So we'll get into some TV and movies and chaos in addition to all the sporting, universe. We got some big matchups to break down in the NFL, but first we got to lay down the hammer on a couple of topics here.
14: He's judge, jury, and executioner.
0: How's it feel to be on the other side?
15: Point taken.
16: How's he the guy deciding that?
14: In other words, the Harmon Hammer.
0: Well, let's lay it down. There it is. Got walk-up music. Got a guy with a stand-up bass. The whole nine yards. Talking about this college football world, right? We got all these stories swirling. The Dabo Sweeney. Oh, he doesn't want to get into the New World Order. You got Lane Kiffin. Everybody wants to be mad at him because he said, well, what are the rules? Let's challenge the rules. Let's fight the rules. Is this better for us, for our university to win? That wasn't good enough, and everybody stood united against him. Last week's villain you needed moment here on Fox Sports Late Night. But this week, we get the next iteration of the, hey, it's eventually going to be 24 playoff teams. And once again, the sanctity of this season is thrown asunder. Oh, my goodness. How can we do this? Well, you're cheapening it. No. Let's call it what it is. This is all one massive entertainment experience and TV show. Much like me shouting into your eardrums right now. Yes, dominating the ear holes of America on a Sunday morning. That's what we're doing. Is the idea that the more of these games we get, you also win, right? Playoff games, one and done, succeed and proceed. And yes, are you going to get some four loss teams in there? Sure. Schedule, depending on which of the conferences they're in, maybe it's still a great game, great team. Maybe they lost one, took one on the chin early. And that's what gets me to where we bridge it to what we saw today. Because anybody that watched these games, and I get it, those that lost are still smarting. You Ohio State Buckeyes fans, you Oklahoma Sooners fans, and well, certainly the Oregon Duck fans. But you get my point, is that you get these matchups, and I look specifically to Texas and Ohio State for this one. Let's just call it what it is. And the Michigan, Oklahoma, is that you can take this loss and in a 24 team playoff, maybe 16, whatever, if we have to, you know, have that bridge and keep kind of inching our way to that way, we get these games. We're going to get these powerhouses. And some are saying, well, we don't love preseason rankings. We're going to do it anyway. Right? If there isn't a body, the AP or Sagarin, I bring him up because he had Western Michigan counting with the win from last week. But all of that to say, if they don't do it, guess what? We would. What we do here at sports radio as a whole, right? Our Mount Rushmores, our top fives, our top tens. I do it for our fantasy podcast, the I Want Your Flex, every week. Here's the top five. Maybe it expands to the top 10 if I'm feeling a little plucky. And then we start ranking other things. Who's best, worst, whatever. Right? Who's got the best matchup? Who's got the worst matchup? Who's the favorite, your favorite quarterback right now? All of that. We're doing it. Now we just describe more numbers to it. Well, we do it anyway. And we try to do our best to assess it. And I've heard the arguments. Well, we don't know in this day with all the transfers and coaching changes. Well, then what the hell are we doing? We've never known. Right? Otherwise, you go to the Ric Flair to be the man, you got to beat the man, and then you just rank them how they finished last year. Right? Indiana's first till they lose. And Cignetti would be mad at you. He goes, well, what do we got to achieve? We're already there. Now we're the Arnold Schwarzenegger from Pumping Iron. You know, when the wolf's on the top of the mountain, food's already there. He gets lazy. Right? It's one of those things. And so when we get these hand wringing over, oh, it's going to water down this or that. No, it doesn't. It just gives us more must see TV later on because you'll still watch. And if you turn off after the first quarter, that's fine. But the advertisement's going to be sold. It's great to all of these different networks that want to vie for these games, which means more money's funneling back in theory into the system. And that's part of the Save College Sports bit, I think, as best I read it, is some of it is the institutions need more money. Well, how do you get more money? Have more big television games. Have more of these marquee matchups. Keep those alive. Because if you keep it smallish, and look, 12 teams, nice solid block, right? But there's going to be a team or two or five, depending on the year, that's going to get, quote unquote, left out. And that's what we're talking about here is, okay, in a 24 team playoff, you're not penalized for losing a game of this ilk this early in a season. And generally, if you don't stumble and you're as good as your preseason rankings were anyway, this might be the only hiccup you have. And if you have a second, you're probably still going to withstand it in the 12 team, let alone a 24. So you're still going to get your best teams to participate, which I think is usually the goal of all of this, right? Because we're talking about a shorter sample size, add a couple of preseason, then you get into your conference. And even then, you're not guaranteed to play every team. And you're certainly not guaranteed to play all of the other top contenders. I don't have the grid in front of me of, you know, expected, but it's usually done of the, hey, how many top 25 teams does this team play over the season versus their second team in the conference? You get my point. If we didn't have the preseason rankings, right, you're not getting that same buildup. It's like, all right, two good, highly heralded, trophy programs and historic programs. That's all fine and good. No. You need numbers. You need to have the ranking system because then we argue about it, right? Who's your favorite band of all time? Are you a Beatles or a Stones person? Or Afghan Whigs? But all of those things to say, That's what we do instinctively. We're always ranking stuff. What on your to-do list that you're writing out every week, right? All right, starting week of the 14th, what do I got to get done this week? And you'll start putting all of that stuff down, and then what do? You prioritize it. Okay, maybe you don't enumerate it, but in your head, it's like, well, that's more important than that. Maybe you write it down in the order that it comes to you and then reconfigure, or maybe it's just top of mind. But either way, the point is we do it in every aspect of our existence. So to suddenly think that we're going to change all of this all in, and you don't have to like it. It's like a lot of things in your life. You don't have to like it. You have to do it. Right. And this is another one of those, the rankings, and preseason. That's how we get the buildup. That's how they sell these packages to present these games to you. How the different networks go and prioritize and bid on these big events and packages. Same thing. And if you have more inventory of playoff teams, well, that means we all win. They get the television made for event that they want. We get games that have great consequence. And maybe if you're a fringe team, I don't know, I'm a Northwestern guy. I would like to think that there's that outside chance that we get to dance once in a while based on a larger system that becomes inclusive. And no, I'm not just talking about the fact that we've only been to the NCAA tournament a couple of times, but talking about from a collegiate football standpoint in playing in the Big Ten, that maybe things break right. You get the right schedule. And look, again, that's never going to be even and uniform across college football. But the opportunity does knock every once in a while where things coalesce. You pull off the one or two big upsets and suddenly you have the opportunity to dance. Larger player, larger pool, larger opportunity. So like I talked about with the fuzzy math, last week on some of the stuff we were talking about with the Pro Football Hall of Fame, right? More voters, more people you have to sway, more people you got to convince to say, hey, no, not that guy, not that woman. So the other college thing I wanted to hammer down on here is the amount of people that are going after Sarkisian for the in-game and post-game interactions. And look, at halftime, they had some technical difficulties. They had the opportunity to interview him. Like, at that point, he's getting his ass kicked. So he went back into the locker room, and they showed him running up the stairs. Not his fault. Can't wait there forever. You got a running clock before you got to be back out on the sideline. So he left. And guess what? He's probably still a little salty about it. Some rumors of he was salty about some of the coverage leading up into this game. Maybe, maybe not. But in the post game, you can see Holly Rowe gets mad. It's not about her, right? It's like she's entitled to get mad. He's probably still miffed over what happened at halftime because he was more than willing to stand there and, yes, tell you how terrible his team would be and hopefully they'll figure it out and all the cliches that a coach is supposed to do. He waited. They didn't get to him in time. He went back into the locker room. So after the game, he shouted, whatever, hook him and, you know, go Longhorns, and ran off. And, yes, Holly Rowe was mad. She was expecting an interview. It's he's not forced to stand there. And I get it. People say, well, he's paid a lot of money. They're paid a lot of money to do those things. You'll get him in post. The on the field is great. Again, what's he going to say? Yeah, we really hung with it, and we came together in the fourth quarter and did a good job. Okay, there, I did Sark's interview for you. That's it. Really proud of Arch. He stuck with it, and we were able to get some drives and get some big stops. Anybody? Are we getting anything else out of the interview? No disrespect to Holly Rowe, sideline reporters, or whatever else. I just did it for you. And, yes, there would have been more emotion behind Sark's voice, most likely. But either way, he went back into the locker room, and, again, people are mad that he didn't do that post. How many times have I read just the opposite of, like, why do we do this? Why do we have to have these in-game interviews, etc.? Well, like them or hate them, they're there to stay. In this case, Sark decided he wasn't going to pull a Saban, he wasn't going to pull a Popovich or a Bill Belichick. He just shouted one thing and ran off to celebrate with his team. And I can't fault him for it. So hopefully the next technical side, you're the coach. See, because if he didn't win, you wouldn't have been worried about getting him, would you, in the postgame? Well, let's see what he says at the press conference. But he had the big dramatic comeback, so yeah, we got to get that post. Well, he might have still felt kind of mad that you took a couple of minutes of his time and he stood there on ice at halftime when he really needed to figure out what the hell to say to a team that had played some really poor football. I don't know, tale of two games earlier tonight. So there you go. We've laid the hammer down. Judge, jury, executioner. We'll do this again next week. We'll see what really grinds my gears to steal from my guy, Peter Griffin, and Family Guy, part of the Fox family. I'm Mike Harmon. This is Fox Sports Late Night as we roll through. We're in hour four. We laid the hammer down. Coming up next, we're going to have a little bit of a watch party because I know Emmy's interested. I got to watch Nightfall. I rented it. I had to because, you know what, I celebrate all things Batman, just a guy with a lot of money, right? And then we've got some matchups of the day as we get ready for week one. Yes, 7 hours, 45 minutes later on this beautiful Sunday, September 13th. Stay with us. We're really just getting warmed up on what is a preview of the day to come here on Fox Sports Radio.
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1: Joe Sakic. Joe, thank you for joining us. How are you doing this morning?
2: I'm doing great. How about you guys?
4: Doing great. Have you ever had more of a no-brainer situation than what you just went through with Cale Makar and getting this deal done?
2: Well, yeah. When we had Nathan came up a few years ago.
4: Okay. So it's, equal, yeah.
2: So, I mean, and those are the type of guys that basically write their own ticket because they deserve it. And, we're just really excited that Cale, I mean, we, both sides, we're never wavered off 8 years. We wanted the commitment. He wanted the commitment. And so having that definitely helped help the process.
1: Was there a negotiation, or was it just kind of like, say the number and then I'll sign the paper?
2: No, I mean, yeah, there's a negotiation, but when you have two sides that want to get something done and are on the same page, it's going to get done. I mean, we've probably started mid-July, really focusing on it, and you see the numbers come in, and once the other contracts came in, we knew where it was heading, and I just think the two sides wanted to get it done, and wanted the 8 years, and for us, it's a huge number, but it's a number that we're excited to be paying. Cale, he's worth every penny, and we have him for the next 9 years. He'll finish his career in Colorado, which was always the goal, and it's an exciting day for our organization and obviously the fans and the city. We got to watch one of the best defensemen ever play the game. You can really say that right now. And so we're lucky to have him here for the next 9 years. It's going to be a thrill to watch him wear the Avalanche uniform.
4: Hey, I was going to ask you real quick, since we have you here, about last weekend and in the Avs alumni game. How much fun was that whole weekend, and how much fun was it finally getting back with your former line mates and everything else?
2: We had a great time. I mean, we're all probably a little nervous that you don't want to turn and fall down, which probably almost happened. It happened a few times to me where I'd be like, whoop, can't do what I thought I could do. but yeah, it was great. It's always great to get back with the guys and just us being on the ice again, we had a blast, and all of us are the same. We're like, woof, it was a tough night, tough next morning for sure on the body, but it was a blast. I mean, just getting the guys together in the dressing room, you reminisce, it's like your kids again. Like, you don't have to even see each other for 20 years, and the minute you get back together, it's almost like you were just back to being teammates 20 years prior, trying to win a Stanley Cup, and here we were at D, having a great time on the ice. So it's awesome weekend.
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0: 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Fox Sports Late Night. Mike Harmon with you. Coming up in about 20 minutes from now, we return the fun and excitement that is called Find Your Wins. It's a cool college story. Probably you've heard it once or twice over the course of the last few weeks. We certainly did a bit on it, Jason Smith and I, as it became a thing. Well, this weekend it actually got to come to fruition. What is it? We'll tell you all about it coming up in about 20 minutes, because it's all about, hey, find the dream. Even if you have to pay an exorbitant price for it, sometimes it's worth it to satisfy that moment. But we pause for a second, right? Cause again, we're in the initial throes of the getting to know you. You hear me with Jason Smith, and there's a lot of pop culture that goes back and forth. We've got a deep reservoir and love of movies and TV, and general chaos in addition to our love of sport. And it's where we meet, and you know, you can run some lines. And if you're with us, cool. It works on multiple levels. It either furthers the bit, if you know the movie or TV we're referencing. So like you get in on that. Otherwise it's just a funny one liner that adds flavor to whatever story we're doing. So I thought it would be fun to take a minute as, you know, we're deep into the overnight, or early morning if you're out there on the East Coast, right? Coming up on 5:30. That means that, you know, your coffee places are starting to open up, your donut places and bagel places. Maybe you're standing in line for a nice bagel sandwich and a cup of coffee. I might be doing that soon enough. But either way, the point being that, you know, we've got the tapestry of how the mind works and what our interests are, right? We know, and it's very well established, my love of the trading card world, be it sports, be it the non-sports. And, you know, there's a Disney set I've been chasing for a while on. If you know anything about cards, you know what that's done. So, trying to dent my wallet for sure. But also, you know, one thing growing up, since we had cards, one, we're in Chicago. So you'd think, hey, you guys had a lot of basketball cards, Jordan, whatever. No, no, no. Mom had this thing where it was like, no, you got enough baseball cards. You're not doing that. So, alas, until we were a little bit older, we didn't get to quite traverse into those worlds. But we also didn't have comic books, like buckets around. Like occasionally you'd buy a couple of issues here and there. But what we loved were all of the superhero TV shows and movies as they came out, right? The number of times that I've seen the original Superman, the number of times that I watched sequentially and in pieces the different Batman serials that came out, right? Here's this, the Bozo Show would have a Batman, segment. Yeah, that's right. Bozo just celebrated 65th anniversary back in Chicago on, WGN, Chicago's very own. David Arquette now owns David Arquette owns the rights to it. But Bozo, Wizzo, Cookie, all that stuff. But what they did was they had that rotation of their, in the 7 o'clock hour locally, while we're getting ready for school, eating our cereal and hanging out, they'd have they'd play a segment, right? So you'd have the cartoon, which would be the 23 running minutes, right? Plus commercials, but they'd play a third of it and they'd sequence it out to where it's like, all right, here's Monday. It would be, say, here's Transformers. Okay. So you got 10 minutes. Well, until next Monday. You're not seeing what happens to Optimus Prime. You don't know. Tuesday is Batman. Oh, no, he's tied up. What's going to happen? Well, I'll see you next week. It's like you were watching the 1966 classic Adam West show of all those years ago. But the point being that anytime there's a new Batman project, I'm in, right? We talked about it a little bit last week. I just rewatched the animated series. Well, this week, Amazon Prime, I was able to rent Nightfall. Now, the style of animation, different look, right? Whenever you start changing up the look of the classic villains or all the surrounding areas of Gotham, I know it gets people all kind of in a lot of ways, kind of creeped out. And they did Bane to where he took your action figure and said, well, let's double that, maybe quadruple that. And Venom became a much bigger deal. But it sets up and it's based on the classic, you know, graphic novels and comic book series. So I watched it. I know, Emmy, you're deep into this world and wanting to. So I don't know that my rental's still good for you, buddy.
5: It's all good. I'm going to watch it eventually. But I did catch like the first 5-10 minutes of a preview that they put out. I think it's like the first 5-10 minutes of the movie where like Azrael's like really kicking butt.
0: Yeah.
5: Like down at the docks. So it looks like they did justice with Azrael, finally, a character that we've all been waiting for.
0: But that's one of those things, right? Is like, you remember how big the Rogues Gallery really gets, right? We have the classic 5-6 villains that have found their way into most of the movies and TV, but occasionally it's like, well, and Azrael being one of those characters, like, all right. I know they did it in Gotham, the Fox TV show, which I thought was pretty good. Donald Logue, one of the detectives. See, it's the Afghan wigs, 6 degrees of separation kind of thing. See what I did there? It's my world and you're just living in it. But it's the idea that we, you know, we've got that. Obviously, I'm watching Ted Lasso and enjoying what they did. They brought back Jamie Tartt, spoiler alert. And if you haven't gotten it thrown to you as a gift for a meme, then you really aren't a fan. And the algorithm hasn't caught up to you in your socials. And if that's the case, good on you. Cause I mentioned something and I get an ad for it 18 seconds later. Remember, the walls have ears. And what else did I do? And I just finished Furious, the Emmy Rossum Emmy. Rossum, the new show she's got going, about serial killers and some chaos. It's, very well done. Very well done. I own and subscribe to way too many streaming services. So I can jump around. Yeah. No, I mean, daughters with very eclectic and differing tastes in TV shows, sporting events and things that they follow, as well as my own. I need everything so I can watch and get ready for our world of sports. So that's where we have it. But yes, Nightfall, very much worth a watch, worth the rental. I think it was $5.99. So get on board that. And while you're at it, buy a snack. And if you're lucky, maybe you're in a delivery area that'll show up by the time you're halfway through the movie. There you go. I added value and probably to their bottom line. But that's a little bit, of my world. Look, let's get back into the world of the NFL. 877-99 on Fox is the number. At Swollen Dome, if you got movie or TV recommendations, I will take them from you as well, because I'm always looking to expand the playground, because, well, that's what we do, right? You get extra hours and you're hanging out, and it is Emmy, not to be confused with Emily Rossum. Just for my own edification, so I don't feel bad about a highly decorated actress, being smeared, here on the early morning hours of Fox Sports Radio. Great going back to Shameless, because we celebrate everything William H. Macy does, of course. But as we look at the NFL slate, we've covered a bunch of the games, earlier, and you'll get the podcast when we're finished and off air, but haven't really talked a ton about the Denver and Kansas City game. It's really one of the more fascinating week one matchups. Look, I'm long on record of, look, we're so thirsty. You don't have to give us great matchups. And maybe some would say, well, that's why you're getting Miami and Las Vegas. Why? That's why you're getting the Jets and the Titans. Like, no, those have great meaning. Because in those fan bases, they're going to be one. Someone's going to be 1-0. There are going to be two teams walking away in theory, unless we get ties. And if we get ties in both those games, I will be cackling like Max Cady and Cape Fear in that movie theater, smoke billowing and cackling like a madman. That's exactly what's going to happen if we get ties out of those. But you get my point. Those are intriguing because someone's coming away with a victory. They're the presumptive four worst teams clamoring towards a number one pick. And maybe Arch Manning decided he was stepping forward with that second half performance. We'll talk about that, as the weeks go on, certainly. But for Denver and Kansas City, right? Bo Nix coming off the injury. Jared Stidham had the quarterback when last we saw them. That did not end, well, for them. And so when we look at the roster construction, you've got a relentless pass rush, great defense, offensively, multiple running backs. We talked a little bit about it with Brandon Deutsch in the first hour, that you've got Jonah Coleman, you've got RJ Harvey, and you've got Dobbins as your lead man, right? You got three guys that can play, and you're going to deploy them all. And for fantasy owners, it's going to be a maddening situation, just like it was with Mike Shanahan, when he was coaching there in Denver all those years ago. But the intriguing part is really on the other side of the ball. How do you manage that Denver defense when you're looking at a Kansas City Chiefs squad? Okay, Rashee Rice is there. Travis Kelce back and ready to go quietly, or maybe not so quietly, because the drops were certainly well pronounced and well covered last year. The struggles. Oh, is it the Taylor Swift effect? He's going to get married. And look at, he can't catch a football. He still had one of the highest reception totals for tight ends last year. He'll still remain a pivotal cog when he's healthy and on the field this year. The big question you have here is, okay, you got Mahomes, you got Kelce, you got Rice. Hang a star on him, health and otherwise. And you've got Kenneth Walker III that you brought over from Seattle, who has had some injury histories, also your Super Bowl heroics, and a guy that when things are right and breaking right, massive. Oh, wait, your starting left tackle is out, so now we're going to the undrafted rookie. And in camp, he's played a little bit on both sides, and you find some sense of clarity there. You got Bieniemy back as your OC. And you've got Andy Reid still at the controls. So there's some vote of confidence to that. But Mahomes is coming off a massive injury. very accelerated. These are always where I get really excited because eventually my body's going to break down worse than it is. And I'm going to find that doctor and I'm going to say, fix me, build me back bigger, faster, stronger. Will I be the $6 million man? No, I don't have $6 million. I might be able to get my hands on. Well, no, I mean, that lends us back into the beer heist and other sordid tales from the overnight. But you get my point, is that we're seeing the medical marvels. I can't wait to see him move laterally, right? One of the most magnificent things we ever saw, never showed in a stat sheet because it didn't count. When Patrick Mahomes ran nearly 500 yards, sideline to sideline, as they chased him. Yes, the Tampa Bay Buccaneers. You remember that Super Bowl? The beleaguered offensive line, and they just chased him back and forth and back and forth. He didn't get a yard beyond the line of scrimmage, so it doesn't count as rushing yards. Doesn't count as rushing attempts. He's just scrambling for his life. How much will we see of that, and what can he do? How quick does the ball have to come out? You know, what's the 1-1000, 2-1000? And it's got to be gone because that pass rush is going to be on him. So curious to see what they're able to scheme up to push back. Big home date, that's Monday night. We'll have plenty of that. Jason Smith and I will be on air to break that all down. So that's one of the games to watch. The other, and Jason and I talked about it a little bit on our show Friday night. I resurrected here because, again, it's a game of great curiosity when we're talking about the Philadelphia Eagles and the Washington Commanders. Commanders retooled their receiving core. Jaden Daniels, a couple years removed from one of the greatest rookie seasons we've seen. Okay, what do you got for me? Year three. We talked about contracts a little bit earlier, right? C.J. Stroud, Lamar Jackson, people are already wondering. Bryce Young there in Carolina, and certainly for Jaden Daniels. What do you got here? You got a coaching staff that's probably feeling maybe the wall right behind their backs at this point. In Philadelphia, nobody's ever happy, at least on the sports side of things. I'm not trying to disparage you good people in Philadelphia. My few visits there have always been wonderful. But there's also a level of angst that comes through with the expectation of winning. Right now you got LeBron James and everything, so you're getting ready for a whole other world here in the fall. And don't worry, we'll have you covered on that coming up, what, 6 weeks from now or so about? Yeah, the NBA comes back quite that fast, right? But the point being, you got Devontae Smith. You're trying to figure out your number two. You got Wicks, and you got our man from USC and whether he's going to be ready to roll, right? So when we get down to it, you know, Mr. Lemon, he's been hurt all of this preseason. So what do you got, right? Is he going to be able to go and give you a full tilt? Mekhi Lemon, Elijah Moore is there, Hollywood Brown. We've seen Hollywood Brown. We've seen fits and starts from him from years of waiting for that consistency. But in Philadelphia, if it doesn't break right. Now, I'm optimistic for the fact, even though you got another new OC and folks with Nick Sirianni, you know, one of those things is like how quickly, you know, you forget the levels of success. And for Jalen Hurts, I don't know what he has to do to truly win people over. Overall, is it always going to be pretty? Is everything textbook? No. But they win a lot of games. They've won a lot of games with him as the signal caller. The offensive and defensive lines always among the best in the National Football League. So they're set up for another big year. But right off the jump, we get a divisional battle that are going to set a lot of narratives in motion here coming out of week one. You know, we talk about overreaction Monday. Well, get ready for it coming out of that matchup. No question about it. That's one of the big ones on the slate. A lot of other highly anticipated battles. The other matchup in the NFC East. We also get that on Sunday Night Football. I alluded to it earlier. Malik Nabers still waiting on word whether he's going to give it a go. He's now said he, quote, leaves it in God's hands. Okay. Earlier in the week, it was the team was allowing him, because of the nature of the injury, to make up and decide whether it was his, he was ready to go. Well, he's a big component of what they want to do, right? Former 100-catch guy in what was a down offense. You're looking for another stable, secure wideout when you're talking about Jackson Dart. And now you're looking at a receiving core. It's not very deep, right? They just cut Darius Slayton, talking about, you know, past performance, our old back of the football card kind of mantra. But you're hoping for the resurrection of Odell Beckham Jr. Just because he paints his hair blonde again doesn't mean suddenly we're turning back the clock a decade. Now I'm hoping for him. I am. I thought he was entertaining as hell. He vexed Jason Smith routinely here on Fox Sports Radio, and I had the front row seats. It was fun. Turning different shades of red, watching whatever was next. And I hope we get to see some of that again. I also hope to see Cam Scatamoo. I don't necessarily love the fact that he's mocking the meathead persona in commercials, hanging out with the dude from the insurance thing, you know, headbutting a car into a parking spot. Cash the checks, but I mean, you know, one of the things people are wondering after the backflip and all those other things, like, can you contain yourself? How short is that fuse? Right, again, owing to Batman, or a couple weeks ago I went and saw Acme versus Coyote. I mean, how long is that fuse before you suddenly you're in harm's way and putting yourself in harm's way? That's what we ask about this Giants team. You can like John Harbaugh. You can like what he built. He brought Isaiah Likely with him from Baltimore. You got a really good defensive front. They could be really interesting. But I hate to do it, but it's the old if they can stay healthy. And if we're going to talk about the 49ers in that vein, again, substation plot for future science fiction. But legitimately, we knew this with Harbaugh in Baltimore. We knew that with his brother with the Chargers and every place he's been before that. There's a handful of teams where it's like, all right, you're more physical, but can that get you guys through a season? And we're going to have that tested early and often with the Giants, right? Jackson Dart already wondering if he's the victim of, hey, since I've been in the blue tent, they send me back there sooner. Well, yeah, the concussive effects become magnified. So they're going to protect you perhaps a bit more than they would someone else. So yeah, you add Malachi Fields, to Darnell Mooney, Odell Beckham Jr., Braxton Berrios, Malik Nabers. That's your wide receiver core along with Likely. So you've got some talent, and Scatamoo, Tyrone Tracy, Devin Singletary, you got some depth, but it's all going to be dependent on can you keep the injury bug away, and can John Harbaugh bring his style, the culture, and some of the wins from Baltimore and their earlier successes to bear there in what should be a pretty good and cannibalistic division. All of that and more coming up later on today. Week one, National Football League here, Fox Sports Radio. We'll have you covered from pillar to post. Coming up in 20 minutes, you got Andy Furman and Bucky Brooks. But coming up next here, as we close things out on Fox Sports Late Night, we're going to find some wins. We've done that all show long. We're going to find one more, and it's college football specific. Hang with us on Fox Sports Radio.
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1: Joe Sakic. Joe, thank you for joining us. How are you doing this morning?
2: I'm doing great. How about you guys?
4: Doing great. Have you ever had more of a no-brainer situation than what you just went through with Cale Makar and getting this deal done?
2: Well, yeah. When we had Nathan came up a few years ago.
4: Okay. So equal, so, yeah.
2: I mean, and those are the type of guys that basically write their own ticket because they deserve it. And, we are just really excited that Cale, I mean, we, both sides, we're never wavered off 8 years. We wanted the commitment. He wanted the commitment. And so having that, definitely helped the process.
1: Was there a negotiation or was it just kind of like say the number and then I'll sign the paper?
2: No, I mean, yeah, there's a negotiation, but when you have two sides that want to get something done and are on the same page, it's going to get done. I mean, we've probably started mid July, really focusing on it, and you see the numbers come in, and once the other contracts came in, we knew where it was heading, and I just think the two sides wanted to get it done and wanted the 8 years, and for us, it's a huge number, but it's a number that we're excited to be paying. Cale, he's worth every penny, and we have him for the next 9 years. He'll finish his career in Colorado, which was always the goal, and it's an exciting day for our organization and obviously the fans and the city. We got to watch one of the best defensemen ever play the game. You can really say that right now. And, so we're lucky to have him here, for the next 9 years. It's going to be a thrill to watch him, wear the Avalanche uniform.
4: Hey, I was going to ask you real quick, since we have you here, about last weekend and in the Avs alumni game. How much fun was that whole weekend and how much fun was it finally getting back on with your former line mates and everything else?
2: We had a great time. I mean, we're all probably a little nervous that you don't want to turn and fall down, which probably almost happened to Kyle. It happened a few times to me where I'd be like, whoop, can't do what I thought I could do. but yeah, it was great. It's always great to get back with the guys and just us being on the ice again, we had a blast and all of us are the same. We're like, woof, it was a tough night, tough next morning for sure on the body, but it was a blast. I mean, just getting the guys together in the dressing room, you reminisce, it's like your kids again. Like you don't have to even see each other for 20 years. And the minute you get back together, it's almost like you were just back to being teammates 20 years prior, trying to win a Stanley Cup. And here we were at DU having a great time on the ice. So it's an awesome weekend.
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3: Andy Lindahl here with your Altitude Sports Radio Injury Report brought to you by Ramos Law. And a big addition for the Kansas City Chiefs to that injury report on Friday. Chris Jones, the dominant defensive tackle that has given Broncos fits in the past, was added to the injury report on Friday with a calf injury. No further explanation given. It's the Broncos and the Chiefs in the season opener coming up on Monday Night Football. That is your Altitude Injury Report brought to you by Ramos Law, the official injury law firm partner of Broncos Country.
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Fox Sports Late Night. Hi, I'm Mike Harmon. Thanks for hanging out with us. Truly appreciate being here with you more than you'll ever know. At Swollen Dome, where you find me on Twitter, on Instagram, all the other particulars for the random ramblings that I have over the course of a week's time, a day in the life, as it were. The I Want Your Flex podcast is up. You hear me weeknights, Monday through Friday, 7 to 11 Pacific, alongside Jason Smith. We have a blast each and every night going through the sporting world, and certainly Monday and Thursdays, Fridays, the alternate Wednesday. Whenever there's live sporting events breaking down, we don't kick them to the curb and wait for see which way the wind blows. No, we dive on that and really start to sometimes shout ourselves into a frenzy immediately. Like we did Thursday, right? Everybody was mad about travel. I got mad at Sean McVay. Said you had a lot of extra time in those meetings.

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1: Locker room squabbles, struggling teams, cheaters, and no-account owners. There's so much negativity in sports that it can ruin your day. But not Mike Harmon. He's here to shine a light on the good in sports with a simple mantra. Find your...

0: there it is. The theme song from Bobby Roode, now part of Talent Development, WWE. That was his entry music, and it would swell. That's what I do when I walk down the hallway to the studio here. I'm either belting out a Freddie Mercury song, or I've kind of got this playing in my head like, you know, you've been waiting behind the curtain for your big moment. Well, another person that had their big moment today, Marty Wims. Who's Marty Wims, you ask? He's an Akron Zips season ticket holder, and they did a promotion. And we talked about this a little, Jason and I, weeks ago when it was first announced. This is your winner. They awarded a season ticket holder a chance to call the first offensive drive of the Akron Zips new season. Huddled with Joe Moorhead on Friday night, the head coach, and he followed a script with precision. They picked up a first down. Looked like they were going to have a second deep into Robert Morris territory. Final score was 45-10. But the drive ended in a fumble. But Wims, who was a longtime season ticket holder, alum, all of that, it was the Akron's offensive coordinator for a day contest that went up on social media, and they had over a billion impressions. That's right, a lot of folks trying to figure out, what the hell? What are we doing? So this is according to Matt Potorf, their deputy athletics director, said they sold more than half its season tickets, total season tickets, in 2 weeks following the announcement, and they got Arby's to sponsor it. We got the meats! Yeah! Marty Wims got to call some plays, but people in Akron, they got deals on meat. And if you've been to the grocery store, you've been to a fast, casual, fast food, whatever, you know price of meat's through the roof. So they added some value there. But on this guy's 46th birthday, he gets the call from the athletic director to say, hey, you've been selected among 10 finalists. A week later, he got the call saying he was going to get a chance. And so he did interviews and had a load of attention locally, certainly. And they were averaging about 6,000 fans per game. But he said this was like as big as it gets. So he got to do a little bit on game day. He did a bunch of other interviews. So got an opportunity to go out there. Quote, those guys were a lot faster than me. They won the coin toss, deferred possession to the second half. So he goes, I got to extend my 15 minutes of fame a little bit longer as he got to hang out waiting to make that call. Pretty cool. Pretty cool. They win the game 45-10. But it's just that idea of every once in a while there's that opportunity. And in this case, you're already a season ticket holder. You say, hey, I want in. And you got to live out a dream. So hopefully all you out there, as I get off my little soapbox for tonight here on the Fox Sports late night program, that you try to reach a little bit. You know, that's what I get to do here when we're talking football, talking sports with you, a little bit of slice of life. But for Marty Wims, he found his wins in a big way on this one. And hopefully your favorite collegiate team did as well. I know some are still smarting. Remember, it's a long season. We're only in week two. All right, week three. I don't know what you do once you start counting past week zero, week one, week two. I mean, for many of you, just your second game of the season, your team still have time to figure it out. Doesn't mean there aren't concerns for both Oklahoma and Michigan, say, with your offenses. But time will tell. Full slate of NFL later on today. That's right, just 7 short hours here, Fox Sports Radio. Thanks for hanging out. We went 1-0 today. Follow me over at Swollen Dome. Coming up next, we got Andy Furman, Bucky Brooks. Thanks to Mark. Thanks to Emmy. Go dominate, people. We are Fox
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5: Joe Sakic. Joe, thank you for joining us. How are you doing this morning?
6: I'm doing great. How about you guys?
7: Doing great. Have you ever had more of a no-brainer situation than what you just went through with Cale Makar and getting this deal done?
6: Well, yeah. When we had Nathan came up a few years ago.
7: Okay. So equal, yeah.
6: So, I mean, and those are the type of guys that basically write their own ticket because they deserve it. And, we are just really excited that Cale, I mean, we, both sides, we're never wavered off 8 years. We wanted the commitment. He wanted the commitment. And so having that, definitely helped the process.
5: Was there a negotiation or was it just kind of like, say the number and then I'll sign the paper?
6: No, I mean, yeah, there's a negotiation, but when you have two sides that want to get something done and are on the same page, it's going to get done. I mean, we've probably started mid July, really focusing on it, and you see the numbers come in, and once the other contracts came in, we knew where it was heading, and I just think the two sides wanted to get it done, and wanted the 8 years, and for us, it's a huge number, but it's a number that we're excited to be paying Cale. He's worth every penny, and we have him for the next 9 years. He'll finish his career in Colorado, which was always the goal, and it's an exciting day for our organization and obviously the fans and the city. We got to watch one of the best defensemen ever play the game. And you can really say that right now. And so we're lucky to have him here for the next 9 years. It's going to be a thrill to watch him wear the Avalanche uniform.
7: Hey, I was going to ask you real quick, since we have you here, about last weekend and in the Avs alumni game. How much fun was that whole weekend, and how much fun was it finally getting back with your former line mates and everything else?
6: We had a great time. I mean, we're all probably a little nervous that we, you don't want to turn and fall down, which probably almost happened to Kyle. It happened a few times to me where I'd be like, whoop, can't do what I thought I could do. but yeah, it was great. It's always great to get back with the guys and just us being on the ice again, we had a blast, and all of us at the same, we're like, woof, it was a tough night, tough next morning for sure on the body, but it was a blast. I mean, just getting the guys together in the dressing room, you reminisce, it's like your kids again. Like, you don't have to even see each other for 20 years, and the minute you get back together, it's almost like you were just back to being teammates 20 years prior, trying to win a Stanley Cup, and here we were at the having a great time on the ice. So it's awesome weekend.
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0: Here's what you need to know.
9: In college football, number one ranked Ohio State led 23-3 at the end of three quarters, but number four Texas at home came back for victory 24-23 with three touchdowns in the fourth, three long TD drives. Oklahoma State at home beat number six Oregon 39-31. Michigan at home upset number 11 Oklahoma 17-10. 12th ranked Alabama trailed at Kentucky in the third quarter, but still beat them 45-17. 13th ranked Texas Tech was a winner at Oregon State with two touchdowns in the last 7 minutes, 35-24. BYU downed Arizona 28-17. Washington 16-14 over Utah State. Iowa beat Iowa State 16-13 on a field goal in the final seconds. Elena Rybakina won the U.S. Open final in three sets. In women's hoops, Team USA took its semifinal at the World Cup, beating Spain. I'm Steve DeSager.
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15: Oh, where was the biggest surprise of the day? That's coming right up. Good morning, everybody. 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He's Bucky Brooks. I'm Andy Furman, and we're broadcasting live from the Fox Sports Radio studios. 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
16: I'm doing great. What's going on, Andy? How you doing?
15: I cannot believe what happened yesterday. But before we get on rolling, we got to introduce our new executive producer, Emmy Funes. Emmy, how are you? Welcome, Emmy. Emmy, how are you?
17: I'm doing good. Good. Thank you. Thank you for the
15: warm
17: welcome.
15: Love having you with us. You're part of the family right now. Okay, now let me get into this now. I don't understand, Bucky Brooks, how Ohio State or anybody can blow a 20-point lead and evaporate it in the fourth quarter. Tell me, explain that to me. You played the game I did. Ohio State, the Buckeyes, number one, and they will not be number one this week. They blew a 20-point lead. They lose at Texas yesterday, 24-23. And I'm watching the game for three quarters, and in my mind I'm saying, Arch Manning, Heisman Trophy winner? Are you kidding? I kind of flipped a little bit now. Didn't have great stats, 23-37, but he brought him back. That's exactly what they did. How surprised were you with the Ohio State shrinking?
16: Really surprised. I was surprised because on paper you think this team has all the things that you need to be a champion. They still can win the national title. They still can go to the college football playoff and do all the things that they want. But you would think a team with as many first-rounders that they have on their roster, they'd be able to finish that game. And they didn't. And in the fourth quarter, it comes down to execution. You have to be able to finish off drives. You have to be able to milk the clock when you go to turtle situation, means slow the game down, offensively execute your plays, get first downs, chew up clock, and eventually you win. Ohio State wasn't able to do that. But I think the most impressive part of the comeback was just the overall resilience of Texas. Fourth in a bunch, a few different times, they were able to convert. And so to me, when you look at Steve Sarkisian and what this Texas program has become, he talked about Texas tough, the spirit, the fight. They showed all that. And with the Buckeyes, man, there's still this little missing element that they lack when it comes to kind of like the toughness and maybe the fortitude that you're used to seeing for the teams that reign supreme throughout college football.
15: You know, there's a lot of fodder that goes into games, pregame notes, or whatever it may be. I don't take a lot of, I guess, a lot of faith in this stuff. It doesn't mean much. But since moving to the SEC back in 2024, Steve Sarkisian's Texas Longhorns were 0-5 against Ohio State and Georgia, okay? I don't know what that means going into a game, but I guess it's good pregame talk, I guess, the coach uses for his team. But the one person I really felt for yesterday, one guy on that whole field yesterday, was Jeremiah Smith. this guy to me should be the Heisman winner, as of today. I mean, I love the guy. He's a tremendous player. Unbelievable. And through the third quarter, Jeremiah Smith had more receiving yards than Texas did on offense. I mean, it's unbelievable. I mean, this guy could play, but what he needs, I think, is a running mate. He needs someone to help him out. That's what, otherwise, they're going to be in trouble. Do you agree?
16: No, I think they're going to be fine. You know what I'm saying? I think early in the season, it's kind of hard to tell who's who and what's what. Jeremiah Smith is the best receiver in college football and arguably the best player in college football. And we'll be able to talk about that when it comes closer to the draft. The one thing that I would say, like you would like to see him do is he has some, I wouldn't say easy catches, but there were some hard opportunities where if he comes down with him, it extends drives and those things. And he wasn't able to pull those things in. At some point, you want to see like your premier player. If you're Ohio State, find a way to help us get out this game by making a special play. They have enough around them. Chris Henry Jr. is going to be fantastic. They got enough weapons around them. They can finish it off. Julian Singh, to me, is a really talented quarterback who can throw it all over the yard, a bit of a gunslinger, but it works for them. They just need to make these critical plays in those critical junctures of games to finish it out, and Jeremiah Smith has to be a big part of it.
15: May I make a detour with your permission? When I mentioned Jeremiah, may I make a turn, just a little stray? Yeah, okay. Watching Jeremiah Smith, the wide receiver for Iowa State, obviously he's making a plea for the Heisman Trophy. I wondered this in my mind. I have to share it with you. He's making big money at Ohio State. There's no doubt in my mind, right? NIL, getting paid for Ohio State, a valuable member of the Buckeyes. I got to ask you this, and it's not, it's a serious question, really, but I don't know who could give me the answer better than you. How intimidated, seriously, are the professors at The Ohio State University to pass him in class? I'm just wondering. I mean, this guy is the backbone of that football team. Him and the quarterback, okay? He goes to class maybe twice a week. I don't know what he does, okay? Maybe he's not doing that well. Maybe he's falling behind. Can the professor actually fail this kid? I mean, how intimidated do these professors get knowing that these guys are the backbone of this football team?
16: Well, it won't really matter because the semester ends and the football season is over. I mean, so it really won't have a bearing. But from what I learned, a lot of the kids aren't taking classes on campus anymore. Most of them are taking some kind of online situation to be able to go through it because it allows them the freedom to go to more workouts, spend more time on their craft, go to film and do that. Maybe they have a bit of a hybrid schedule, one or two classes on campus. The rest are taken online. So I don't even know if they have interaction with the professors, if the professors even know who it is that they're teaching because they're just names and student ID numbers on a page. But I don't think, look, I would say that the professors have integrity, but I don't think we've heard about any academic issues the last two or three years since the college football world has changed with NIL and other stuff. Going to school is a part of it, but I don't think it has become it's the priority that it once was in terms of making the appearance of college sports look like an amateur sport.
15: I knew you'd have the answer for me. And look, in the fourth quarter, this guy Smith had 164 receiving yards. And at that time, they said he moved into second place in history of the Ohio State football program with over 2,700 career receiving yards. Okay, he needs just 116 more to break Michael Jenkins' school record. It's unbelievable what he has done. He's a great player. And I hate to see him go down the tubes. I thought the team would be undefeated, and they were number one. I mean, I really did. And to lose like that, it's got to be heartbreaking. But I want to hear from Arch Manning on post-game, how they did it. Let me hear you, Arch.
10: I'm so proud of our guys on all three phases. It wasn't very pretty, but we found a way to win. That's what good teams do.
15: Okay, and last year they played Ohio State. Let's hear from Arch about the matchup against Ohio State last year.
12: This game last year created a lot of adversity for you that you had to overcome. How would you describe the satisfaction now coming out with the win?
10: I'm losing them again. I had nightmares about that game last year, so I'm glad to get a win tonight. Have a good night in Austin. Thank you so much.
15: Unbelievable, really. So what does this do for college football right now? I mean, honestly, when I had the preseason rankings, I still don't understand how Indiana could not be number one because they're the defending champs, okay? They put Ohio State number one, and they may very well, as you say, win it all at the end. Oregon right now is a big disappointment. They really are. Or I don't know what happened to Oregon. Maybe their quarterback should have went to the pros. I don't know. Well, I don't get what happened there. And Oklahoma State, another big game yesterday. Let's talk about the Cowboys of Oklahoma State. Last week we talked about them losing to Tulsa, which should never happen. They had a tremendous upset yesterday. They had a 21-game losing streak against FBS competition. They beat Oregon 39-31 at Stillwater yesterday. And this is after losing to Tulsa. And their quarterback, to me, looked pretty good. I watched the game on TV, Drew Mestermaker. He looked pretty good yesterday.
16: Yeah, he did look pretty good. One of the things that Oklahoma State was able to do is they were able to jumpstart their offense because the quarterback and the coach followed each other. So you know exactly what to do. You know what to expect. And what Oregon got a taste of was that high tempo offense that, Morris has brought with him everywhere he's gone. And it's a problem. And what you saw is, man, they picked up first down after first down. They whooped Oregon in every aspect, every phase of the game. And it's really surprising because an Oregon team that is well constructed, well put together, that typically plays well under the leadership of Dan Lanning, the last 2 weeks they haven't played as well. And so maybe we missed the mark a little bit early on anticipating what Oregon was going to be. Doesn't mean that they can't get back to where our expectations were. But right now, they certainly aren't playing great football. And that loss to Oklahoma State is startling and it's eye-opening for a team that was expected to be a heavyweight in the Big Ten.
15: Well, back-to-back kind of poor performances are a question mark right there. I mean, they had a problem with Boise State last week, and they lose to Oklahoma State. I mean, and again, you know, when you're playing these preseason games, and these basically are preseason because the conference really hasn't started yet, they're almost like tune-up games. I think they're almost like preseason exhibition games, and you know, a lot of these teams are paying opponents to win. That's the thing. They bring them in. I saw what Louisville did the other night. They must have gave Villanova a tremendous check, and they beat the living daylights out of them. That's what they do, to tune up. And then you get a little bit of a confidence builder, and when conference play starts, you're ready to rock and roll. Not happening right now for Oregon.
16: No, it's not, but it's early. And I think we, as the football public, we have to get used to understanding that some of these teams are going to lose, that we shouldn't expect to see undefeated teams, that the more that they challenge themselves to play good opponents, they're going to lose. And the parity has made it where the difference between the top teams and the middleweights are not as much as what we thought. And so you're going to see more upsets and more things because the talent is now spread out throughout college football as opposed to being in these blue blood programs where the twos and threes could be and would be starters elsewhere. Those guys are going elsewhere to play and get money, and then they'll come back to the Blue Bear programs.
15: You know, I'm going to say right now that I somewhat was against the NIL situation. Not that they're getting paid, but you like to follow a kid's career. Comes in as a freshman, maybe not playing well, and he develops. When he becomes a junior or a senior, you see him blossom. You know, right now, the competition's a lot better because guys who are backups who really deserve to play, and maybe they're blue chippers out of high school, they're going to another school and they're playing right away. I think it makes the competition better, and the field is somewhat wide open now. Don't you agree?
16: Yeah, the field is wide open, and it's one of the reasons why we're seeing some of these top programs struggle more against teams that used to be runaways because they don't have the depth that they had before to hold that significant advantage over their opponents. This is good for college football. It's good for college football in terms of having more teams that can get into the mix, to be able to watch upsets, to be able to know, hey man, on any given Saturday, your favorite team could go down. That makes it compelling to watch. The game last night was not one of those David and Goliath games, but I will say, like, Oklahoma State is an up and coming program with a new coach. This is a significant win for them. They hadn't beaten an FBS opponent. I think it was like 21 straight losses they had taken. So this is huge. This is eye-opening around the league, but it tells you how quickly you can turn around a program. I'm not saying that Oklahoma State is all the way turned around, but how quickly you can turn around a program in this era with the transfer portal and NIL allowing you to upgrade your roster quickly.
15: Okay, but on the other side of the coin, you know, back in the day, before NIL, you get a coach, he brings in recruits. They usually give that coach 2 or 3 years before those kids develop. Mm-hmm. I think right now, you're not going to give the coach that kind of time. I mean, you're bringing kids in, we're spending big money, you better show some results right now. Don't you believe that the coach's, I guess, lifeline is a lot less right now than it was before?
16: 100%. Yeah, I do believe it's a lot less. It is, it's been reduced. But it's hard, though, because every situation doesn't work in every situation, meaning like that blueprint that we're talking about with transfers and, NIL throwing cash at people, it won't work in every environment. The tricky thing for the coach is he has to understand quickly what works for his culture, what works for his university, the environment that he has, and then adapt. So we talk about all the transfers that were at Oklahoma State, and now I'm looking at North Carolina. And even though it was a win against East Tennessee State, they've done it with 40 freshmen coming in a recruiting class, and it's more of a draft and develop and rebuild with some transfers coming on board. And so we don't know which way is right. You have to figure out what's right for your program. That's the hard part, and that's where you need patience from your alumni base.
15: Yeah, and that's the question I have, because they said last night that Ohio State had 8 new starters coming in the lineup this year, and they still ranked them number one preseason, not even knowing who these 8 guys are. That is the question I had.
16: Well, the question that I would have is, why are we even ranking people in the preseason when we haven't seen them? There aren't any right. preseason games. There aren't any scrimmage games. There aren't any spring games where we can see and assess who's who and what's what. And in a transient landscape where we don't know how the pieces of the puzzle are going to fit, how quickly it's going to take for this team or these teams to develop the chemistry, all of those preseason polls are trash, because you don't know. You're just throwing darts. And then we get mad when the teams don't live up to expectations that are unrealistic based on the lack of knowledge that we have about these teams.
15: Well, you're exactly right. What do you know about this kid? I mean, I got to talk about him a little more, because he had a hell of a game yesterday. Drew Mistermicher, the quarterback, made his debut yesterday for the Cowboys of Oklahoma State, beating Oregon. He threw for 317 yards against Oregon. He ran for 109 yards. He threw 3 touchdowns. I mean, really and truly, and he opened that game, I think he had like a 75-yard run. I mean, so I really didn't know much about this guy. Did you know about him coming into the season?
16: Yeah, I knew about him because that was his quarterback at North Texas, and he's a former walk-on who lit it up. And it's one of those things where we talk about systems and players, and how the biggest part of the evaluation when you look at a player is, how does he fit within the system? He's a perfect fit for what they want to do. And Oregon, you know, and this is hard, because it's hard to get your players sometimes to look at a team, that like North Texas, that doesn't come from a power four program, to look at their players you don't know about, you hear about a former walk-on, and maybe you don't respect them the way that you need to respect them. And before you know it, you have been hit in the mouth and you can't recover. To me, it was a little bit about that. And then it was a lot about, like, look, Oklahoma State playing at a high level out the gate. This was akin to their Super Bowl. They treated it as such, where Oregon treated this like another game, like a walkover. And right. They weren't able to turn the thing around when it got out of hand.
15: Let's stay in the state of Oklahoma for a second right now, because you got one team on the way up, which is Oklahoma State, the University of Oklahoma. The Sooners, I'm not too sure about them, mm-hmm. really. I'm really not. I watched that game yesterday, and you talk about their quarterback, John Mateer. Did not impress me at all. He had a fourth quarter interception. They lose to Michigan 17-10, and basically they gave them the game. They should have beat Michigan. I really believe that. Michigan really and truly coming off that Western Michigan game a week ago. All of a sudden now they're beating Oklahoma. Doesn't say much. Oklahoma's 1-1. And guess what? I'm looking at their schedule. They still got Georgia, Texas, Ole Miss, Texas A&M, and Missouri on the schedule. I'm telling you right now, they may either A, have a losing record, or not going to the playoff, or both.
16: No, you're being very disrespectful to Michigan. Michigan knocked off a team that everybody expected Oklahoma to go in there and beat the brakes off of them. That was the expectation.
15: Right.
16: Given how they struggled, Michigan struggled against Western Michigan, and the struggles of the quarterback. And everyone talked about Brent Venables, the defensive guru, is going to throw this at him, and Michigan won't be able to do it. Michigan won the game. We got to give them their credit. We can't change our narrative and our perspective on Oklahoma based on how Michigan throttled them. And even though we can talk about Oklahoma giving the game away and those things, you have to tip your cap to Michigan for finding a way to get it done. And you got to be able to tip your cap to them for controlling the game. I mean, they played from in front, which is what they needed to do. That's part of it. Bryce Underwood still, like, he's going to be under siege from the fan base, but they did enough to win. And ultimately, if we're going to reward Arch Manning for kind of gutting out a win, you have to give the same credit to Underwood. If we're saying a win is a win, he won the game and did enough to be a big part of why they were able to win.
15: Okay, but going into that game, didn't you honestly think after what you saw of Michigan a week ago that Oklahoma would roll over Michigan? I did. I really thought they would.
16: I mean, I expected Oklahoma to win. I don't know if you can anticipate like teams rolling over top teams early because there's just so much unknown. But I did expect Oklahoma to win. Look, man, they couldn't move the ball the previous week against Western Michigan. I thought Venables and their defense would play at a level that it would make Michigan melt down, and they didn't. So hats off to them. Give them a ton of credit for what they were able to pull off, what they were able to do.
15: Okay, last but not least, if I was an agent, I'd say Dante Moore, quarterback at Oregon, you made a mistake. You should be in the NFL this year. You should have left. Agreed? He should have left.
16: I mean, it depends on what your priority is for going to the league. If the priority was to make as much as he can, as quick as he can, okay, we can argue that draft position, he would have been maybe one or two compared to being in the teens. But if we're talking about long-term development, which is what he said, nah, playing another year, getting more reps, doing all of that matters more than going early but not being ready when you get there. Because when he gets there, he has to play, and he's going to have to play right away, and the judgment is going to happen fast. So for me, this was a long-term ploy. Don't worry about the fast cash. Worry about developing your skills so you can make the long cash down the road.
15: Okay, last but not least, two schools in the state of Indiana, Notre Dame 52 zip over Rice, Indiana 55 zip over Howard. Okay, I mean, I'm not surprised, but still in all. Hey, there was a time when I used to really get upset how coaches roll up the score. You can't help it, because what you do is you put in your second and third guys, and those guys really want to show what they have, because they'll probably never play again the rest of the year. I get it. You know, once that, when the snowball starts rolling down the hill, sometimes you can't stop it.
16: Yeah, but I will say this. I am frustrated and annoyed a little bit by, some of the power teams taking on some of these schools from like historically black colleges and universities. And they're thumping them in a way that is detrimental to the players and the coach's psyche. So when you see Miami hang 70 plus on Florida A&M, you know, and you see the testy handshake from Quinn Gray or whatever, because it's an unfair fight, right?
15: Right.
16: I mean, fam goes in with two hands, goes into the fight with both hands tied behind their back. They don't have enough personnel. They can't compete with Miami. Miami has the best that money can buy. And yet here they are running through a team that simply has to take the game because it's a money game. To me, man, I hate these. I hate watching these. I saw Houston do the same thing to Southern and some of this other stuff. Like, I don't like it. I don't like these money games. I would prefer a competitive schedule from beginning to end. Man, quit playing these lower level schools. Find someone at your level that you can play with, and then we can see who's who and what's what. But to me, a lot of the games outside of what we talked about, Texas, Ohio State, a lot of games this week, it was a wash. It was a waste of time. There was nothing that we were going to get out of watching these teams beat inferior teams.
15: There's no doubt about that, but let me go back here. I hate to see Howard, as you say, traditionally black school, get ripped by Indiana 55 zip, but I'm sure Howard agreed to that because that game probably paid for their entire athletic budget for the rest of the year. It's all about the money, right?
16: It is all about the money, but you know what it can't do? It can't undo the scars that are left by getting whooped like that. Like, that's the part that people don't understand. So, like, yeah, oh, we'll be able to fund the rest of the athletic department by taking this $600,000 check. But for a lot of these coaches and play, man, it's hard to dig those players out of a humiliating, embarrassing loss. It's humiliating to get beat 70-7. Like, I don't care what you think going in, knowing that the other team is superior, there's nothing like getting beat like that. And then it also can become a bit of a safety hazard when there's notable discrepancies between the kind of talent that you have, the size, the athleticism, the build, the access to the weight room to prepare yourself for games, and what you have from some of these heavyweights like Miami and even now Indiana and those things. Like, it's not a fair fight. And I'll be honest with you, I don't know what the big schools get out of it, besides a win on the ledger and, I don't know, a chance to play the young guys. I really don't know what they get out of playing someone that they are that superior to in a matchup.
15: I hear what you're saying. He's Bucky Brooks. Get him on X at Bucky Brooks at Andy Furman FSR. 877-99 on Fox. That's our number. That translates to 877-996-6369. We've got to ask Bucky in this hour, the blank game in hour number two. But will their streak be snapped today? We'll tell you all about that next.
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5: Joe Sakic. Joe, thank you for joining us. How are you doing this morning?
38: I'm doing great. How about you guys?
7: Doing great. Have you ever had more of a no-brainer situation than what you just went through with Cale Makar and getting this deal done?
38: Well, yeah. When we had Nathan came up a few years ago.
7: Okay. So it's, equal, so, yeah.
38: I mean, and those are the type of guys that basically write their own ticket because they deserve it. And, we are just really excited that Cale, I mean, both sides never wavered off 8 years. We wanted the commitment. He wanted the commitment. And so having that, definitely helped the process.
5: Was there a negotiation or was it just kind of like say the number and then I'll sign the paper?
38: No, I mean, yeah, there's a negotiation, but when you have two sides that want to get something done and are on the same page, it's going to get done. I mean, we've probably started mid-July, really focusing on it, and you see the numbers come in, and once other contracts came in, we knew where it was heading, and I just think the two sides wanted to get it done, and wanted the 8 years, and for us, obviously it's a huge number, but it's a number that we're excited to be paying. Kale, he's worth every penny, and we have him for the next 9 years, so finish his career in Colorado, which was always the goal, and it's an exciting day for our organization and obviously the fans and the city. We got to watch one of the best defensemen ever play the game. You can really say that right now. And so we're lucky to have him here for the next 9 years. It's going to be a thrill to watch him wear the Avalanche uniform.
7: Hey, I was going to ask you real quick, since we have you here, about last weekend and in the Avs alumni game. How much fun was that whole weekend, and how much fun was it finally getting back with your former line mates and everything else?
38: We had a great time. I mean, we're all probably a little nervous that you don't want to turn and fall down, which probably almost happened. It happened a few times to me where I'd be like, whoop, can't do what I thought I could do. but it was great. It's always great to get back with the guys and just us being on the ice again, we had a blast, and all of us are the same. We're like, woof, it was a tough night, tough next morning for sure on the body, but it was a blast. I mean, just getting the guys together in the dressing room, you reminisce, it's like your kids again. Like, you don't have to even see each other for 20 years, and the minute you get back together, it's almost like you were just back to being teammates 20 years prior, trying to win a Stanley Cup, and hey, we were at the having a great time on the ice. So it's awesome weekend.
37: Wake up with Brett Kane at 6 a.m. Then it's Mosher, Lombardi, and Kane at 7. 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
9: All right, this could be a case of strange bedfellows, really. That's right around the corner. All right, good morning, everybody. This is Fox Football Sunday on Fox Sports Radio. He's Bucky Brooks. I'm Andy Furman, and we're broadcasting live from the Fox Sports Radio studios. We're going to have Ask Bucky with Emmy in about 10, 12 minutes from now. But, Buck, let's get into the games on schedule today. It's NFL Sunday, and I can't wait. And I got to ask you, one of the best games, I think, today are the Buffalo Bills at Houston. Because the Houston Texans have that tremendous pass rush, and today there's a streak on the line. The Texans' five-game home winning streak is tied with the Seattle Seahawks for the longest active streak in the NFL, and a win today would tie their longest home winning streak in franchise history, including the playoffs, all right? So I'm looking at this game right now, and the pressure really, to me, is on Buffalo and Josh Allen. I mean, they're trying to climb the mountain every single year, and they fall off, they can't get to the top. I mean, the Texans right now, that defense, that rush defense, the pass rush, it's going to really give a headache for sure to Josh Allen today. Agreed?
10: Look, I'm going to say this. I think this might be the best defense in football. Just the way that D'Amico Ryans has them playing. They play with their hair on fire. They're fast. They're physical. They get after it in a few different ways. And they're going to make life challenging for Josh Allen. Now, the bigger thing, the bigger storyline is, how does Joe Brady manage it all? And what I mean by managing it all is, how does he take the promotion from offense coordinator to head coach, oversee the entire team while making sure that offense plays at a high level? As a first timer, man, that's a lot of information to take in. That's a lot to kind of deal with. I am just curious to see how he handles the promotion, because the expectations in that part of New York, Western New York, they expect the Buffalo Bills to be a Super Bowl or bust team.
9: Right.
10: They don't have time nor patience to wait for a coach who's undergoing on-the-job training. So he has to quickly figure out whatever it is and find a way to make sure this team is playing their best ball right out the gate.
9: Okay, I'm going to put on my offensive coordinator hat. I don't have one because there never was one, but I'm going to put it on anyway. And you tell me if I'm off base. I want to stop or slow down that Texas pass rush. How do I do that? I really got to give the ball to James Cook a lot. James Cook, the running back on Buffalo, is going to have 25 to 30, maybe 35 carries today, correct?
10: I mean, they need to get the running game going. And whether that's all him or whether that's a collection of guys playing with him, yeah, I think against the Texans, you have to make a concerted effort to slow them down, to maintain enough balance that they can't pin their ears back and just get into hunt mode at the line of scrimmage. So, yeah, running the football, and I will say this, attempts matter more than yards. You got to be committed to getting 30 to 35 attempts because each attempt forces the defense, to be honest, and it forces them to abandon some of the aggressiveness that they want to use to slow down your passing game.
9: Right. And I'm going to pick Houston to win this game. The game is in Houston right now, but of course. But All hell's going to break out in Buffalo late this afternoon and all day tomorrow. Agreed? If they lose. People are going to be jumping off bridges there. It's going to be crazy.
10: Oh, and I mean, it's going to be crazy now. If they lose, it's definitely going to be crazy. It's not going to be a good look. I can guarantee that for sure.
9: All right. I'm going to go now to the Baltimore Ravens playing in Indianapolis. And why do I bring this game up there? Because I'm really concerned what's going on in Baltimore with Lamar Jackson. I don't, you know, first of all, it's going to be his first game. I say strange bedfellows. First game with the new offensive coordinator, Declan Doyle. I don't know what that means, but I think that anytime this change, I don't care what business you're in. You know, you could be any kind of business you are. You get a new leader, a new supervisor. Things change. And it's changing now. And more than that, he's still waiting for his contract. Why they're holding him up, I don't know. So I think there's kind of internal problems there in Baltimore, correct?
10: Maybe. I think there's something definitely to why is the contract situation being held up. I will say if you're Baltimore, it's a tricky situation to determine how much you want to pay him when you want to pay him. You need to or you want evidence of him in this offense. You want evidence of him being able to stay healthy this year, and you want to make sure that the decline that we might have saw on the field last year was just a hiccup, a blip on the radar, not the beginning of the end when it comes to the way Lamar Jackson may fade or decline at the end of his NFL career.
9: Okay, I'm hearing rumors right now, and tell me if you're hearing the same ones, that Lamar Jackson is going to leave the Baltimore Ravens, go to the New York Jets next year, and they're going to get a new coach who used to coach the Pittsburgh Steelers. Have you heard that?
10: I have not heard that. I don't think that'd be true. I don't see that. Yeah, I don't see that. I don't see that coming. That's a nice rumor. I don't see that coming. I don't think Mike Tomlin is going to coach again. I think Mike Tomlin is going to fall in love with the lights, being on TV, different lifestyle. I think he's going to be able to do that and coach the masses through their screen before he jumps in. And I also think Lamar Jackson and New York, I don't know if that's a match made in heaven, just in terms of someone who's been able to kind of remain a low key persona in Baltimore. Well, if he goes to New York, everyone is going to be around him. Everyone's going to know everything. I don't know if that's really the life that he wants to lead on and off the field.
9: Well, I will say this. I'm pretty impressed with him on TV. I like watching him on TV. I think he's good. I really do.
10: Mm-hmm.
9: It looks like he's been there for years. So he can handle
10: it. I'm not talking about that. I'm just talking about the pressure and the scrutiny that is in New York is much different than in Baltimore. The daily accountability that the reporters and the newspapers hold you to is different than what he faces in Baltimore. Do you want to jump in that market and not play for necessarily the greatest team, or some would say like a dysfunctional organization? I don't know. I haven't worked there, but there are a lot of things that go into it, and it'd be another team. Cause as you're mentioning, you're saying, it'd be a different coach. So now it's another layer to the organization resetting and doing all that. Man, that's hard at that stage when the only thing that's really holding Lamar Jackson from being the guy that people celebrate as a surefire Go Jack guy, he's going to win the Super Bowl. Does he believe that that team, the New York Jets, can get him to where he wants to be as a champion? And I don't know. I think you explore other spots before you settle on the Jets.
9: Yeah, I hear what you're saying. I just heard that rumor. I thought maybe you've heard something on that. Now, as far as the Colts are concerned, I don't think they have much of an offense besides Jonathan Taylor, running back. So I think the Ravens' role on this game, I really do. And no matter what the status is with Lamar Jackson, he'll have a great game. But I'm you agree?
10: Now, wait a minute. I just want to know, what do you think, when you say they roll, how many points do they win by?
9: Two touchdowns. Two touchdowns.
10: Okay. That's a lot in the league. Okay, all right.
9: It
10: I'm
9: is.
10: Just trying
9: that's
10: to make
9: lot.
10: Sure. That's okay. a lot. All right. Like, I mean you basically called, you basically called the Indianapolis Colts Howard.
9: 21-7, something like that, you know.
10: Okay. All right. Here we go. Next game. I cut you off. So it's Atlanta Falcons.
9: Okay. No problem. Falcons Steelers, and everybody's going to have their eyes on Aaron Rodgers right now. And now all of a sudden, the Falcons are down to Cooper Rush, a quarterback. So what does that do for them? I mean, they're in trouble.
10: Nothing. Yeah, they're in trouble. Cooper Rush has to play. They're in trouble. I mean, this would be the end of the week of the Aaron Rodgers scorched earth tour where he tore apart everybody that has ever impacted him in a negative way in his lifetime. So he certainly will find some beef and some reasons to dislike the Atlanta Falcons and Kevin Stefanski. So you're right. I think the Pittsburgh Steelers also get this. And I think Mike McCarthy, just being able to see what this team looks like under his direction, a lot of eyes on that game.
9: You know, I look at the Steelers right now, and they got named players for sure, but they're old. You know, they're old. I mean, I don't know what that means. I mean, do they not have any gas left in the tank? I don't know. But I think they're going to be reckoned with. I think they have a shot to win that division. I really do.
10: Wow.
9: No.
10: Yeah, shot to win it. I mean, I guess it depends on how loosely we give odds and shots. But, yeah, they got a shot to win it. I don't know. I think it's all open because so much change, you know. In that division, but.
9: You know, and we talked about the coaching change. I mean, there were three new coaches in that division, but the fact of the matter is McCarthy, he's not a new coach. I think there's a difference. See, Jesse Minter is a new head coach for the first time. First year head coach, rookie head coach. I think there's a difference, right?
10: Oh, no, there is a difference. Like without a doubt, you are right. There is a difference, when it comes to that. It'd be huge. In terms of like the experience that Mike McCarthy holds over some of these other guys, it could be a huge advantage for the Steelers as we move forward.
9: You know, I'm not a big Aaron Rodgers fan for what he does as far as the platform he stands on, but I'm a big fan of him as a quarterback. I think he's an outstanding quarterback and probably a first ballot Hall of Famer, regardless of the new voting of the Hall of Fame right now. I think he is. And I would hate to see him go out on a losing record. I just want to see his legacy held to a higher level. It was a shame what happened 2 years ago on that first play when he was playing for the Jets and he got injured and didn't play again. So, you know, and it takes about 2 years to come back from an injury like that. I like to see him do well. I really do.
10: I mean, he's going to have every opportunity because he got all kinds of big people, that can expand the strike zone for him, make it easy for him to just kind of play pitch and catch. I think this is one. We just have to temper our expectations with him because Father Time is definitely not on his side. So he has to make sure that he's able to either play with a supporting cast that makes the game easier for him, or he's going to have to pick and choose when he wants to bring his A game.
9: Right. The one thing about him when I watch him play, he really gets frustrated on the field, especially you know, when he's calling a play and someone will drop a pass or run a wrong route, I mean, you could see the frustration and almost like the arrogance and the nastiness he has towards that individual. Do you see that as well? I don't see that with many players, but I see it with him.
10: Yeah, I mean, he definitely has and carries a chip. And there's nothing wrong with carrying that. It can be exhausting, but for some people, they need that to get going, to be able to be at their best. You know, so you got to kind of let them live and learn whether that works or works for them long term or not. But like, that's just kind of a part of his DNA, part of who he is.
9: No doubt about that. He is Bucky Brooks. I'm Andy Furman. We are Fox Football Sunday at Fox Sports Radio. And he's the answer man. That's Bucky Brooks. And you know what? He's next.
1: Here we go. 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
5: Joe Sakic. Joe, thank you for joining us. How are you doing this morning?
12: I'm doing great. How about you guys?
7: Doing great. Have you ever had more of a no-brainer situation than what you just went through with Cale Makar and getting this deal done?
12: Well, yeah. When we had Nathan came up a few years ago.
7: Okay. So equal, yeah.
12: So, I mean, and those are the type of guys that basically write their own ticket because they deserve it. And we are just really excited that Cale. I mean, we, both sides, we are never wavered off 8 years. We wanted the commitment. He wanted the commitment. And so having that definitely helped the process.
5: Was there a negotiation or was it just kind of like, say the number and then I'll sign the paper?
12: No, I mean, yeah, there's a negotiation, but when you have two sides that want to get something done and are on the same page, it's going to get done. I mean, We've probably started mid July, really focusing on it, and you see the numbers come in. And once the other contracts came in, we knew where it was heading. And I just think the two sides wanted to get it done and wanted the 8 years. And for us, it's a huge number, but it's a number that we're excited to be paying Cale. He's worth every penny, and we have him for the next 9 years. He'll finish his career in Colorado, which was always the goal. And it's an exciting day for our organization and obviously the fans and the city. We got to watch one of the best defensemen ever play the game. You can really say that right now. And so we're lucky to have him here for the next 9 years. It's going to be a thrill to watch him wear the Avalanche uniform.
7: Hey, I was going to ask you real quick, since we have you here, about last weekend and in the Avs alumni game. How much fun was that whole weekend, and how much fun was it finally getting back with your former line mates and everything else?
12: We had a great time. I mean, we're all probably a little nervous that we, you don't want to turn and fall down, which probably almost happened. It happened a few times to me where I'd be like, whoop, can't do what I thought I could do. but it was great. It's always great to get back with the guys and just us being on the ice again, we had a blast, and all of us are the same. We're like, woof, it was a tough night, tough next morning for sure on the body, but it was a blast. I mean, just getting the guys together in the dressing room, you reminisce, it's like your kids again. Like, you don't have to even see each other for 20 years, and the minute you get back together, it's almost like you were just back to being teammates 20 years prior, trying to win a Stanley Cup, and here we were at DU having a great time on the ice. So it's an awesome weekend.
37: Wake up with Brett Kane at 6 a.m. Then it's Mosher, Lombardi, and Kane at 7. Altitude Sports Radio, 92.5.
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9: Time for Ask Bucky. This is Fox Football Sunday on Fox Sports Radio. He's Bucky Brooks. I'm Andy Furman. And of course, we're live from the Fox Sports Radio studios. And Emmy, are you ready for Ask Bucky?
18: I'm ready. Let's do it.
9: Let's do it.
18: All right. Let's get right into it. What? All right, Bucky. First one. What can actually be learned from college football's one-sided opening games?
10: Great. You can't learn a lot. It depends on how... who they're matched up with or whatever. What you're trying to look at is what is the feel for the overall operation. Do you see a lot of pre-snap penalties? Do you see a lot of faulty execution, meaning drop passes, blown assignments, and those things? But really, you can't determine how good these teams are until they face another heavyweight. And so this is nice. It's a primer. But at some point, we got to get to the real thing. And so I'm looking forward to getting to that point.
18: All right, next up, what factor, if any, did the short stay in Australia have on the Rams' loss on Thursday to Seattle?
10: Yeah, I don't think they had any factor. Because I was in London last year when they did the same thing and they beat the Jaguars by, it seemed like 50. But they really handled the Jags. To me, this was a bit of the outside noise seeping into the locker room. You hear about being a super team and all of this. You have

0: Rutgers is now 0-2 after losing to UMass and Boston College. How hot is Rutgers coach Greg Schiano's seat right now?
1: I mean, I don't know. No one has won at Rutgers. So they can get rid of best coach to ever coach at Rutgers. Look, it's a bad year. Look, it's a bad look. It certainly didn't help. They lost to UMass after UMass was, I think, 0 for the previous year. It's a problem. But I don't know if you can find a better coach for that university than Rutgers. Schiano has to be better. He's been middling. But the seat is hot. I just know if they can find an upgrade at the spot.
0: All right, back to the pros. We see several new coaches in the AFC Central. How important is it to hire a seasoned rather than a rookie coach?
1: I mean, I think every situation is different. You got to know what your team needs to get to the next level. But a seasoned coach who's had success in the league certainly has an advantage over his counterparts. He understands how to lay the schedule out, meaning the day-to-day schedule, the long-range schedule, off-season training camp. He's been there. It won't be new to him being in that role on the sideline, how to manage an overall game. He's already had to work through all those protocols, whereas a newbie is learning, and so it requires more patience as they get that on-the-job training. But, it should be a decided advantage if you have someone with experience, provided they also have had a lot of success. Then the players will also buy in.
0: All right, last one. What are your thoughts on international play in the NFL?
1: Look, it's part of a bigger play. They're eventually going to have 16 games that are played overseas. They'll be able to sell that package off and make some more money. That money will be split between the owners and the players. So it's going to be a good thing. I understand why you want to raise the level of interest globally. When you go to one of those games, it does have a Super Bowl feel to it. So it's going to continue to happen under Roger Goodell's watch.
2: I got a couple of questions over here. I'm bubbling over here with Bucky Brooks, okay? If you were to look at the schedule today, NFL schedule today, all these games, and you had to pick one, which one do you think would be the best one to watch? Or maybe buy a ticket to go see. I'm just looking at the schedule. Right? Nothing really jumps out at me.
1: Nothing jumps out if I could. Well, there's one. Dallas and New York. That jumps out. It jumps out for a few different things. Dallas has dominated the series recently, but man, I've heard nothing but good things about John Harbaugh and the Giants and how he's cracking the whip on them, getting them to practice hard. So eventually they play hard and those things. And then there's a small little part of me that wants to see Odell Beckham Jr. get in the game and maybe reprise the spectacular catch that sent him to superstardom.
2: Okay, I hear what you're saying. Now, after yesterday's game, Texas, Ohio State, if I may, has your opinion changed on Arch Manning as far as a Heisman winner?
1: As far as the Heisman, like, the Heisman goes to the top quarterback on the top team. So, like, yeah, I mean, that's fine. I think more looking at him as a pro is where my eyes are. And I think I'm still not necessarily comfortable saying that he's the lead horse in this class. I think a lot of that is based on name and reputation, family business type stuff. He's a good player, though. He's fun to watch. I give him credit for leading him back, but I don't know. I mean, Heisman, they'll give it to him if he's anything close to being able to win it.
2: So I'm hearing now maybe Jeremiah Smith doesn't have a chance because he's not a quarterback.
1: It's always been a quarterback-driven thing. Yes, yeah, quarterback.
2: I know. But I think he's deserving of it. There's no doubt in my mind. I mean, really. We'll see.
1: All right.
2: We'll see. I hope he gets it. All right. You're going to bounce back with Bucky and so much more. We're on Fox Football Sunday. Coming up right here, next.
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1: Joe Sakic. Joe, thank you for joining us. How are you doing this morning?
2: I'm doing great. How about you guys?
3: Doing great. Have you ever had more of a no-brainer situation than what you just went through with Cale Makar and getting this deal done?
2: Well, yeah. When we had Nathan came up a few years ago.
3: Okay. So equal, yeah.
2: So, I mean, and those are the type of guys that basically write their own ticket because they deserve it. And we are just really excited that Cale. I mean, we both sides we're never wavered off 8 years. We wanted the commitment. He wanted the commitment, and so having that definitely helped the process.
1: Was there a negotiation, or was it just kind of like say the number and then I'll sign the paper?
2: No, I mean, yeah, there's a negotiation, but when you have two sides that want to get something done and are on the same page, it's going to get done. I mean, we've probably started mid July, really focusing on it, and you see the numbers come in, and once the other contracts came in, we knew where it was heading, and I just think the two sides wanted to get it done, and wanted the 8 years, and for us, it's a huge number, but it's a number that we're excited to be paying Cale. He's worth every penny, and we have him for the next 9 years. He'll finish his career in Colorado, which was always the goal, and it's an exciting day for our organization and obviously the fans and the city. We got to watch one of the best defensemen ever play the game. You can really say that right now. And so we're lucky to have him here for the next 9 years. It's going to be a thrill to watch him wear the Avalanche uniform.
3: Hey, I was going to ask you real quick, since we have you here, about last weekend and in the Avs alumni game. How much fun was that whole weekend, and how much fun was it finally getting back on with your former line mates and everything else?
2: You know what? We had a great time. I mean, we're all probably a little nervous that you don't want to turn and fall down, which probably almost happened to Kyle. It happened a few times to me where I'd be like, whoop, can't do what I thought I could do. but yeah, it was great. It's always great to get back with the guys and just us being on the ice again, we had a blast, and all of us are the same. We're like, woof, it was a tough night, tough next morning for sure on the body, but it was a blast. I mean, just getting the guys together in the dressing room, you reminisce, you know, it's like your kids again. Like, you don't have to even see each other for 20 years, and the minute you get back together, it's almost like you were just back to being teammates 20 years prior, trying to win a Stanley Cup, and here we were at the having a great time on the ice. So it's awesome weekend.
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11: In Saturday night college football at fourth-ranked Texas, the Longhorns scored 3 touchdowns in the fourth quarter to come back and beat number 1 Ohio State 24-23. The game winner came with under 30 seconds to go. Dominant wins for Georgia, Notre Dame, and Indiana. Oklahoma State had lost 21 straight against FBS opponents, but upset number 6 Oregon 39-31. Michigan upset number 11 Oklahoma 17-10. The New York Mets hit 6 home runs in a 12-2 6-2 win at the Yankees. San Diego won its sixth game in a row, 7-6 at San Francisco. Miami beat the Dodgers and Tyler Glasnow 4-3, snapping LA's eight-game winning streak. The Brewers won their fifth straight, 13-9 over the Reds. Seattle took the late game 19-1 at the A's, and Atlanta pounded Philadelphia 12-2. Elena Rybakina won the U.S. Open final in three sets. I'm Steve DeSager.
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0: 3 that's coming right up. Good morning, everybody. This is Fox Football Sunday on Fox Sports Radio. He's Bucky Brooks. I'm Andy Furman, and we're broadcasting live from the Fox Sports Radio studios. 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And now, without further ado, let's introduce Mr. Football, my partner and friend, Mr. Bucky Brooks. Take a bow. There we go. That's it. That's the way to do it. Big day.
1: What's up, Andy? What's up? How you doing?
0: I'm just wondering, do you get a chance to watch these games? Because I know you're busy with the Jacksonville Jaguars football club. Do you get a chance to watch any of the games?
1: Oh, yeah, I get a chance to watch. Now, the early ones, I kind of see, like, the running dialogue while I'm on the sideline. I'm watching our game, but I'm peeping up, looking at red zone. But as soon as our game is over, yeah, I make my way into the building and find a spot where I can go watch these games.
0: You got an easy one today. You got the Browns, so you'll be in good shape.
1: No. Like, I don't know why you're saying that. Like, pro football is never that. Like, pro football is always a one-score game. So even when the team is bad, if you're able to beat them by a touchdown, that is saying a lot. All of these games, the league is designed to get to the fourth quarter with a game tie. It is rare that you see blowouts. It's not college football. The players are too good. And so even though we may on paper say that, oh, the Cleveland Browns are terrible, one, I'm going to tell you that they're much better than people give them credit for in terms of the talent that they have. But Deshaun Watson is, like, undefeated against the Jaguars, like 7-0, maybe 7-1. Like, so this is not a cupcake, a walkover. And anyone who treats it as such could end up surprised at how tight this game will be.
0: You know, you make a great point, because you're right. Most of these games are decided by seven, maybe 10 is a lot, not double digits. And that's the way it is in the NFL. However, what about the mindset of a player knowing they're playing a team that is not that good? That's the key. I mean, that's the job of a coach to say, hey, you know, forget their record. This is the way it is. They got to hear that speech, because I think a lot of times when you're playing a team like Miami or the Jets or the Browns, as a player, you may lay back just a bit. Correct?
1: I mean, I think there's, like, look, you always have to guard against complacency when you're coaching a team. Like, there are various factors that can create that complacency. Either we won a lot, we feel like we've got it, so we start to slip on the details, or the opponent is not viewed as a good enough opponent for us to need our full attention. In the National Football League, though, it's different, because everyone is good. And every week we see a matchup where on the outside, we believe it's going to be a blowout in the favor of one team. And then we finish the day and the other team has won and they have put a spanking on the favorite team. The talent is too even. You got to execute. It comes down to the execution and not beating yourselves. If you don't beat yourselves with the silly stuff, the turnovers, the penalties, allowing big plays because you have blown assignments and those things, it gives you a chance to win. And if you just execute in those critical moments, that's what it comes down to. So these games were all, you have to go into them thinking it's going to be tight, and then we'll see some surprising results. But remember this, last year the Raiders, they might have shut out the Patriots week one, and we saw the Patriots go to the Super Bowl. So don't make too much about what happens in week one. It is not the indicator on what the season is going to be like.
0: All right. I'm glad you'll tell that to the LA Rams. That's for sure. Now, here's the deal. You wrote for NFL.com this week. Very interesting stuff. You talk about bounce back teams and wild card teams, and two of the wild card teams you mentioned are Cincinnati Bengals and Tampa Bay Buccaneers. And by coincidence, they're playing today. And what you wrote about the Cincinnati Bengals, you say you could see them competing for the Lombardi Trophy, but you could also see them missing the playoffs for a fourth straight year. Tell me the reasons why.
1: Well, with the Bengals, I mean, it's kind of boom or bust. There's a lot riding on the performance of their offense. Each and every week, Joe Burrow and company need to be at their best. They have to score 30 points or more to be able to win games. That's what we know is true about the Bengals. The last few years, defensively, they've never been able to balance it up. They haven't matched it with the right complements to be able to make it where, okay, this team is ready to go. So the offense always has to play at a high level. Defensively, you're depending on a bunch of newbies and free agents to find a way to kind of make this work with a new scheme that, look, they talk about it having some of the remnants of the old scheme, but regardless, you got a new play call, you might as well end up having a new scheme. They are really talented. They have the ability to make it happen, but can they get enough stops on defense to put their offense in a comfortable position? It comes down to how good is this defense? Can it get the middle of the pack? That'll determine the success of the Bengals on the road.
0: I heard a sportscaster say this the other day, and I was in the car listening on the radio. I almost drove off the road. He said that the Cincinnati Bengals are deeper defense than they were a year ago. They may be better. I don't know if they're deeper, but they may be better. But he said they could win if Joe Burrow gets hurt. They could win with Joe Flacco. I'm not so certain about
1: that. Wow.
0: That's what he said.
1: Wow.
0: That's how good they are, that Joe Flacco could lead them to the playoffs if Joe Burrow gets hurt.
1: Well, I mean, Flacco has come in and done that before. He did it in Cleveland a few years ago. He certainly has the offensive weapons around him to be able to steady the ship in a 2-3-4-game absence where he had to come in and be the emergency fill-in. To go on the whole season with him, I think that would be tough. But I do respect also. I mean, I do understand that at plus 40 plus, he's been able to kind of carve out a nice career and a niche because he has played well in spots.
0: We'll see what happens. I mean, I wouldn't say that Joe Burrow is injury prone. I think some of those injuries are freak injuries. I mean, the wrist, the toe, he had an appendicitis 1 year. So I think he'll be fine. I mean, and he was rested certainly this preseason, and they went undefeated preseason. I think that means a lot. I think that, you know, gives them a little bit of confidence. We'll see what happens. But, today they're playing Tampa Bay, and you say Tampa Bay also is a wild card team. What do you mean by wild card? They got a shot to make the playoffs, or they could do anything in the world from Super Bowl to not make the playoffs? Is that what your wild card definition is?
1: My definition of wild card is a team that certainly has the potential to get into postseason and do some damage. They're a dark horse contender. They have a lot of intriguing pieces in place that's going to make it really, really hard for teams to deal with them. I'm going to say this, knowing Todd Bowles for a long time and talking to him, he's really excited about this defense and what this defense can become. He thinks that they can get back to business, get back to doing what they like to do on defense, which is pressure, pressure, pressure. Beat you up, dominate, force the issue, and force you into a game that you don't want to play, which is a very physical, combative game in a phone booth. Offensively, Baker Mayfield being signed is great. So now that takes all of that off of his plate in terms of being unsettled about who he is and will it be the long-term solution. All of that is significant because what they have returning around him, good. Emeka Buka, ready to take the next step. Chris Godwin's been a Pro Bowl player. Jalen McMillan on the outside. They're solid. Offensive line is solid. Now it's about that running game with Bucky Irvin. Can they get that playing? But this is a well-constructed team. They won a division 4 years in a row before last year. I expect them to get back to that. And I think they're kind of a nightmare team to face if you get them in the postseason.
0: Well, I know Tampa Bay's counting on one of their rookies, the kid from Miami, Reuben Bain, the outside linebacker. How tough is he going to be on the Bengals today? How miserable is going to make the Bengals offensive line perhaps even today?
1: He can make it kind of tight on him. That we do know. He is a very, very, very, intriguing player because of his motor, his physicality, the violence he plays with, and how he's a perfect fit, not only in that scheme, but in that locker room, meaning the Tampa Bay Buccaneers have been at their best when they're kind of operating with a roughneck mentality, meaning their whole goal and intent on defense is to wreck shop, to disrupt the game, and to make everything kind of turn into a brawl where it's just a physical affair, where it's the last man standing, because they feel like they're the tougher team, and Reuben Bain fits that. It's not always aesthetically pleasing. It's not always the moves and the technique. Sometimes there's a human element to the game, Andy, where we talk about physicality and violence. He brings the violence every time.
0: Well, you know, this is one of those games, and I'm not being a homer because I'm in the Cincinnati market. I watch.
1: You are being a homer. You're always a homer. You're a homer. Like just own it. You're a homer. You're a Bengals guy.
0: Well, maybe. Well, you know what it is? I understand the people who live in this market. And when this mm-hmm. team loses, I mean, you can't go in. You can't go anywhere.
1: It's miserable.
0: Everybody's like in mourning.
1: Yeah.
0: It's terrible. That's why I want them to win. I hate this. My next door neighbor. He puts up a black flag when they lose. I mean, really, it's disgusting. Mm-hmm. It really is. But I will say this. This game, to me, is a very difficult game to pick. Number one is the first game of the year for both teams. But more than that, I know it's a home game. I would say this game may go down to the final play. I really mean that. And I think it's going to be decided by 3 points. A 3-point decision. I don't know who's going to win. I mean, who do you like in this game?
1: Who? Man, it's tough. It's one of the tougher games to pick because of all the things you say. Right now, I'm going to go that, like, both offenses watch each other out. Then I'm going to go with a better defense. And the better defense to me is the Tampa Bay Buccaneers. So I got the Buccaneers to win this one.
0: Okay, and I'll tell you what, I like the fact that I give a little bit of an edge to Tampa Bay too, not because you have them there, but I think because if Baker Mayfield's mind is clear now with that contract, I think that makes a big deal. I mean, now he's going to prove to them that they were right to sign him. I mean, I think that's a big deal.
1: Yeah, I mean, this is, it's a huge deal. I think getting him signed, having that peace of mind for him, knowing that he's going to be the franchise player. Yeah, it means everything. And he has been a great leader for them, taking over for Tom Brady. He is exactly what they needed. He has the competitive fire that Tom has, but he has it in his own way. So this is, look, it's a good thing that they were able to get this done. Looking forward to seeing how he plays because he has to bounce back. Zach Robinson is the new offensive coordinator. They know each other from the Rams thing. Last time he had somebody like that, it was Liam Cohen. Can he get back to that level that they played at under Liam? That is what they need. Because if he plays at that level, yeah, this team has an opportunity to be one of those special teams.
0: I'm going to go crazy. I'm going to go on a limb and say this game is going to be a 24-21 game. And I think Tampa Bay is going to win because of their defense. Bengals offense is good, but the Bengals defense is going to hurt them. I think Chris Godwin's going to have a heck of a game. I think Chris Godwin's going to have a great game today. I think he's going to hurt them with Baker Mayfield. Maybe I'm wrong.
1: Yeah.
0: We'll see.
1: Nah. I like Chris Godwin. I think Emeka Buka is going to end up being the number one, but Godwin is that security blanket, you know? They need to be able to run the football because it'll help them. But yeah, this is going to be a good one. This is going to be a good one. This is one that I would say is kind of like must see TV in the early hour.
0: Thank you very much. I am going to watch that too. I'm not going. I'm going to watch it on TV. All right. Now you're talking about bounce back Canada. What does that mean? Teams that had a bad year last year are going to come back stronger this year. Is that your bounce back? Is that what it is?
1: Yeah, absolutely. That's what it means.
0: Okay.
1: Like, hey, look, we were a little disappointed last year. We're going to come back. So both teams, by their standards, had disappointing years. The Bengals haven't been to the playoffs in so long. I can't remember last time they were in the playoffs, right? Like that's what it feels like. It's been so long. And then the Tampa Bay Buccaneers fell off. Last year, they didn't play to their standard. Todd Bowles was on the hot seat, finds himself on the hot seat. And look, man, he knows they got to get back to being who they've been at their most successful. And that's when they are a rough and rugged team, is built for them.
0: Okay. And they weren't the only ones you wrote about in NFL.com. You wrote about some other bounce back teams and one of them, the Minnesota Vikings. And I tell you what, Justin Jefferson's really and truly has got to be pretty happy because he's got a guy that can throw the ball to him in Kyler Murray. We'll see. And Kevin O'Connell really is this so-called, I guess, quarterback guru. I mean, there's some pressure on him to get Kyler Murray to get going.
1: Yeah, but I'm going to say this, and I've said this on multiple occasions on the show. I think Kyler Murray is the most talented quarterback that Kevin O'Connell has had. And when I mean most talented, the guy who has the most natural tools to play the position at a high level. And he does it as a dual threat, meaning he can throw it with precision from the pocket, or he can dazzle as a runner on design or impromptu runs. Kevin O'Connell has never had anybody like this. This adds layers and dimensions to this offense that we haven't seen while still retaining the best part of the offense that we've seen in the passing game. Kyler Murray, and this is from Kevin O'Connell specifically, he talked about, hey, man, when this guy throws from the pocket, rhythm, timing, anticipation, all those things rate highly. But now you get the added dimension of being able to do it. They're just going to try and build an offense where he gets to play point guard, meaning he just gets to throw it out to the playmakers and get out of there. But then he also retains the ability to get away from that and get off the script. This Minnesota Vikings offense with Kyler Murray and Kevin O'Connell should be special if Kyler Murray is back fully healthy and being the player that he was prior to the injury, I'm looking for fireworks from the Vikings.
0: And what happens right now to J.J. McCarthy? I mean, does he get another shot with another team now? What's going to happen to him?
1: I don't know. I mean, look, this is business. It's not personal. He has to play well when he gets a chance. And if he gets a chance to go on the field, do it. But he hasn't played well enough when he's had his opportunities. And he can be mad about it. He can cry about it. He can whine about it. He can say that it hasn't been unfair. Like, that's life in the league. You're the number one pick, a first round pick. They expect you to play at a certain level. He missed the first year with an injury, and he's been so-so since that point, to the point they had to bring somebody else in. Yeah, I don't know if the ball is going to come back his way in Minnesota. It may be somewhere else where he gets that opportunity to do it.
0: Yeah. Another bounce-back team, the Kansas City Chiefs, and you're pretty high on the Chiefs right now. And Patrick Mahomes, I mean, you don't hear anything about him coming back from that injury. I mean, is he going to be 100% this year? Was he the same Patrick Mahomes coming back? They're getting a little older, okay, but they did get Kenneth Walker as running back. That's going to help. That's going to help big time in Kansas City.
1: I'm going to be honest with you. That's been the biggest thing that's been holding them back. They haven't had a competent running game, and they haven't had anybody that makes the defense fear their run game. Kenneth Walker would give them that. And if you have to fear or respect their running game, it changes the way you have to defend them on the perimeter. It changes the way that you have to make hard decisions on whether we're going to take away the big plays with two high shells or if we're going to be willing to die slow death with the running game peppering. Eric Bieniemy coming back to, and people say, well, he's not a play caller. He's not this. Maybe he's overrated. But here's what I would tell you about in that building in Kansas City. Eric Bieniemy is the backup. Eric Bieniemy is the one that holds everyone accountable on that offense for the way they go about their business throughout the week and on game day. And sometimes when you don't have that, what we call that guy who specializes in hard coaching, you can slip on the details. Well, that's not going to happen. And we've seen when he's been there, they won a couple Super Bowls. And he's not the play caller, but he does some of the dirty work that Andy Reid maybe doesn't want to do or isn't comfortable doing. And that allows the offense to operate more efficiently. Look, I think we have underestimated who the Kansas City Chiefs are. We're going to be surprised at how well they play this season.
0: Really? I tell you what, though, it doesn't get real easy for them tomorrow night. They are hosting the Denver Broncos. That's going to be a tough opener. It really is. Lucky for them, the game is in Kansas City.
1: Yeah, lucky for them. It's there. But, look, this is a rivalry. It's the opening game. We're going to have the Swifties in the building, Travis Kelce and his new bride, all of that. There's going to be a lot of excitement there. I think Monday night is going to be fun. It's going to be fun to see the Chiefs back and to take on an opponent that there's some bitterness between that rivalry, those fan bases. Yeah, this will be a lot of fun to see this play out Monday night.
0: Okay, and the other bounce-back team, it's about the Baltimore Ravens. And I right now, I mean, everybody's saying Lamar Jackson has a lot to prove. I mean, a two-time MVP, what does he have to prove? I mean, obviously, win a Super Bowl, that's tough. I mean, and why is it all on him? But I guess the quarterback does get all the blame. That's the problem. But I know he was injured a little bit last year, but I have no problem with Lamar Jackson. I think he's great. I really do. And I think the problem is that can he get along with Declan Doyle? I mean, is Lamar Jackson going to butt heads with the new offensive coordinator there in Baltimore?
1: Look, I know you're surprised that there's like questions about Lamar Jackson. Here's the question from a front office standpoint that you have to make when you determine whether to pay him or not. All right. So he's 9 years into the thing, and we've seen traditionally when you have athletic quarterbacks or guys that have relied heavily on their legs, when they reach 30, they tend to fall off the cliff if they don't have other pitches in their repertoire. So if he's lost a step, last year they talked about him being injured, but it's the first time that I've seen Lamar Jackson leave the pocket, people run him down quickly, where he didn't look like the best athlete on the field. If he doesn't have that superpower, if you're taking that superpower away, does he have enough other powers to be able to play at a high level for the next 4 or 5 years? That's the question, and that's the concern. That's why the deal hasn't been done, because I think if you're the Ravens, it's fair to ask, man, can we pay him $60 million if he doesn't have his fastball? Can he beat enough people with the curve and the changeup to do it, meaning play from the pocket and win with pinpoint passing and precision as opposed to the impromptu playmaking that has been a big part of his thing? And he's done it better than anybody else in history as a dual threat quarterback. That's why there's some hesitancy when it comes to the Lamar Jackson deal.
0: I hear what you're saying, but I'm going to play the devil's advocate and say, what's the alternative? I mean, what do you have in the closet to replace him?
1: Well, that's what you have a draft for. That's what people talk about, the draft coming up. Are there enough quarterbacks in the next class to be able to find a suitable replacement for Lamar Jackson? The money that would go there, can you build up the other areas of the team to help a young quarterback come in? Questions. And it's okay to have questions about that if you're the Ravens. I anticipate them signing him. But if you're Eric DaCosta, you at least have to explore the possibilities and have the discussions on what life could be like without number eight.
0: Does his mom still represent him?
1: Yeah, he's still been separate. And look, and I'll say this. She's done a good job. He's made a bunch of money on and off the field. I mean, this, like, he's done well doing it his way. So I cannot knock the hustle when it comes to that. But yeah, this is a significant one. I'm not saying that this is the last contract, but this may be the last blockbuster contract that he can negotiate for.
0: There we go. He is Bucky Brooks. I'm Andy Furman. We're live from the Fox Sports Radio studios. Get Bucky at Bucky Brooks on X, at Andy Furman FSR. And of course, 877-99 on Fox will take your calls. 877-996-6369. We got the blame game at the end of this hour, but there's a lot of unknowns for one NFL team. We'll tell you all about it next.
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18: 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A team that won 14 games last year, made the AFC Championship game. 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
20: The expectations are to compete for a championship, are they not? 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But if you don't have those expectations, what are you doing?
19: 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Mosher, Lombardi, and Kane at 7. 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Is it Monday yet?
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0: All right, here we go. It'll be a day-long challenge for this line. That's right around the corner. Good morning, everybody. This is Fox Football Sunday on Fox Sports Radio. He's Bucky Brooks, the man. I'm Andy Furman. Of course, we're live from the Fox Sports Radio studios. We're going to have the Blaine game in about 10 to 12 minutes from now. But before that, we're going to talk football, NFL football, because that's what they're doing today. That's what everybody's doing today. Everybody's life changes. Isn't it true, Buck? Everybody's life changes. I mean, you know, you go into like hibernation if you're a guy. You either go to the game or you stay in front of the tube all day long. That's what you do. I mean, how many games do you watch a week? I mean, really. Do you watch every college game? I can't. I can't watch every game. I pick and choose.
1: I mean, you can't watch every game. But, yeah, I certainly spend most of my Saturdays consumed with the college game. And part of that is because living in both worlds. Andy, like living in the world where you talk about draft stuff, you kind of have to be aware of what's, like, who's coming, down the pipe. And then, the NFL, like having to know everything, not only for Jags, but just knowing the league in general. It requires you to watch a lot of games. I mean, but Who can complain about that? Who wouldn't want to watch games for a living? So nah, it does make it where it's all consuming. It's everything, but it's a lot of fun.
0: There we go. Let's get into one of these games right now. Let's talk about the Packers at the Vikings. And, you know, you did your bounce back teams for this year. I think that I could give you a bounce back team for next year, and that may be the Green Bay Packers, because I don't think they're doing much this year. I really don't. A lot of new faces, a lot of firsts there, a lot of unknowns. Jonathan Gannon, the first year, first game as the defensive coordinator. Cam Alkard as the special teams coordinator. They got a new kicker and Trey Smack. I think a lot of unknowns, a lot of new things, and I think it takes time for that to gel. Am I correct on that?
1: Yeah, I mean, it will take some time to gel and correct it. And Jonathan Gannon is an interesting choice. When it came to what they wanted to do in terms of like who they hired and what they're trying to get done. So he is a guy that is a little more versatile when it comes to what they're doing in terms of like he wants to use a different type scheme. He wants to be aggressive and multiple and those things, which is great when it works out. The issue that you may have in trying to do that is you may never get good at any one thing. This was a team that was a zone heavy team, vision and break under Jeff Hafley. So there'd be some transition there, and they're not as talented on defense as they were previous year. Some of those guys defected. Quay Walker leaving. Michael Parsons being down. No Rashawn Gary. So this is a different type team that we're looking at. And we just got to be ready to handle, the differences in terms of the way they play defense versus the way they used to play it.
0: And last year, Justin Jefferson, under an also-ran quarterback situation, did have over 1,000 receiving yards. But this year, I think it's going to make a big difference with a normal quarterback. I think you'll see a major difference in Justin Jefferson this year. Although I'm looking at the list of so-called experts, and most of the experts are picking the Packers to win this game, and I like the Vikings.
1: Look, I think there's some comfort in dealing with the Packers, right? They've been good for so long. Matt LaFleur has been really good as a coach. They've won a lot of games. Quarterback has played fairly well for him. So there's a reason why you're optimistic on him. But the fact is, for me, that leans the game, that tilts the game in the Vikings direction. One, Brian Flores' defense is terrific. They get Harrison Smith back. We'll see how much he plays. But the constant pressure, the exotic blitzes, the, zero scheme behind it could cause the, Green Bay Packers some problems. And then offensively, how are the Packers going to deal with Kyler Murray? Jonathan Gannon knows him real well, but does he know him well enough to craft a game plan to really stop the things that he brings to the table? That's why this is such a compelling game. Jonathan Gannon knows. I like the Minnesota Vikings. Jonathan Gannon knows his QB1, his former QB1. So he knows him well. But can he put him in a situation where he has to play to his weaknesses and not his strengths? I just don't know. I'm not a believer yet. I have to see it to believe it. And right now, because of that, I'm going to go with the Vikings.
0: I'm going with the Vikings too. Okay. This sort of a backyard brawl over here. Commanders at the Philadelphia Eagles right now. And, the Washington Commanders, their offensive line. Oh boy. I bet they didn't sleep well last night because they're going against Jordan Davis and Jalen Carter. That's going to be tough. I mean, really and truly, I'd have nightmares if I had to go against those guys.
1: I mean, yeah, I mean, that's a difficult, maybe the best defensive tackle combination. And it's, I mean, you just talk about Jordan Davis being a true nose tackle, big, heavy handed guy that has really improved a ton since getting himself into shape following the draft. Like he has worked himself into being prime shape, what we call championship caliber shape. He's done that. And then Jalen Carter, just a house wrecker. He just wrecks whatever you want to do at the line of scrimmage. And if he's motivated, if you poke the bear enough, he's going to bring his A game. And his A game can completely change how you want to go against him from a play caller. Really good game. I like the matchups. To me, this is like the Eagles thing. The Eagles are the much better team from top to bottom. And I think Jalen Hurts surprises the world in terms of how well he adapts to playing in Deshaun Mannion offense.
0: Okay, here's a good game note. I don't think it means anything, but it's just a good fodder material. The Commanders are the only team in the NFC East to win in Philadelphia over the past 4 years. All right, whatever that means. It means nothing going into this game. I didn't even think a coach would bring that up as a pregame note, but it's a fact, and some writer or broadcaster will use that. Just fodder. But there's no A.J. Brown for the Eagles. How does their offense change without him?
1: It changed in terms of more of a committee situation. Devonta Smith naturally would be viewed as the number one. But I'm saying keep an eye on Dontarian Wicks. The trade that they made for the Green Bay Packers to bring him over, former fifth round pick. And when you watch him, a couple things stand out. Spectacular route running ability and one of the best get off press releases that you're going to find. Don't be surprised if you look up at the end of the night and you see him with 100 receiving yards. He's that good. He's that impressive. He's impressive throughout preseason, particularly in practices, joint practice and those things. Really good player. I think this offense is going to roll. I think it's going to be easier for Jalen Hurts to just go through his reason of progressions without having a wide receiver, complaining the entire time in the huddle. We may see a better, more efficient version of Jalen Hurts because it's a more peaceful, wide receiver room, and he can just go about his business without being distracted by having to keep someone happy with the number of balls that head in his direction.
0: Yeah, I don't think those two guys got along too well, did they? I wouldn't think so.
1: No, I just think it got tight. And sometimes, man, you just can't play on the same team as your best friend. They used to be really, really tight, and sometimes that can cause a thing. Like sometimes best friends can't be roommates, right? You're around them too much, and maybe this was that situation.
0: Let me run this by because I read this about Saquon Barkley the other day and I cut it out. Saquon Barkley says he believes the scheme installed by Sean Mannion this offseason featuring wide zone blocking and the quarterback operating from under center more will open up some things that I may not have been able to show in my career. What does that mean? What could he possibly show?
1: Well, when we talk about up under center, what it does is it changes the way the defense is defend. Like shotgun running game is easy to decipher. Unless you put him in the pistol, is it going to be pretty generic, right? Counter scheme, inside outside zone, like, but you can see it because you can always track the ball or whatever. When you turn your back to the defense and it's the hidden ball trick, it makes it hard for linebackers and safeties to figure out, is it run or pass? What kind of run or pass is it? Are we talking about outside zone? Are we talking about counter gap scheme? All of those things. And if you put some motion, some pre-snap shifting, you put what we call the insert blocks where you have motions and guys coming in the tackle box but leading up through, can give you a lot of problems. I think we're going to see an offense that's really dynamic, and because Hurts always gives you the threat of the bootleg in the run game, that backside defensive end or that backside defender, he has to what we call BRC. He has to bootleg, reverse, cutback. So he has to stay home, which then can lead Saquon Barkley to gash you on some of these cutback runs that are on inside zones or because they stretch you one side and then come back the other way.
0: You know, I'd love to see him gain 2,000 yards again. And I every time I see that guy play or doing those commercials on TV, I cannot believe that the Giants, A, traded him, B, traded into a team in the same division. That, to me, is nuts. I just can't believe it.
1: Yeah. Now, it wasn't a trade. They just let him walk, and they didn't think he would come back to bite him. Now, I don't know if he can get back to those days. We'll see, because he's a little long in the tooth. He's played for a long time, a lot of carries, but he still can be a very impactful player. And when I mean impactful, look at his game based on scrimmage yards, which is a combination of rushing yards and receiving yards, and touches, combination of receptions and rushes. He needs to get to 20 to 25 touches and over 100 scrimmage yards each week. If he does that, man, he's going to be a very impressive player, and he's going to rank as one of the tops in terms of, like, total yards gained, total scrimmage yards over the course of the season.
0: No, I like the Eagles this game, like 21-13, Eagles winning this game. What about you? I like the Eagles.
1: Oh, okay, 21-13 is reasonable. Yeah, like, I get that. And I don't think the Commanders' defense can slow them down.
0: There we go. And you touched on this game saying one of the highlight games of the day, Cowboys at the Giants tonight. And early on, I think a couple of weeks ago, you did think that the Cowboys could be in the Super Bowl. However, that team last year gave up 511 points on defense. They did beef up the defense again this year. This could be a pretty good game. I mean, we'll see what happens with the new head coach of the Giants, too.
1: Yeah, I mean, like, what I love about the Cowboys and what they did defensively, not only do I like the new young defensive coordinator, Christian Park, who comes over from the Philadelphia Eagles. He's going to bring some of that Fangio system with him, which is really good at limiting the big plays, slowing down the running game, using light boxes and those things. But what I like is that they have veterans and a mix of newbies come in. So when we think about the veterans that they have at the line of scrimmage, Quinnen Williams, Pro Bowl player. Kenny Clark has been a Pro Bowl player. They bring Von Miller over, former Pro Bowl player, Super Bowl MVP. They have some young guys, Malachi Lawrence, and then you have Ezeraku coming off the edges. In the back end, Caleb Downs joining them. Well-constructed defense. They're going to be able to get after it. I like that. And then offensively, good luck trying to slow down George Pickens and CeeDee Lamb. Good luck. Well, I don't know if there are many corner combinations that can deal with those two guys.
0: Yeah. I grew up with the New York Football Giants. When I was a little tyke, Y.A. Tittle was the quarterback. And I loved the Giants. I really did. And I told you a story way back when I wrote a letter to Wellington Mara, may he rest in peace, the owner. And one day he shipped a big UPS box to my house with jerseys and sweatpants and everything else. Mm. I don't know where it is anymore. But as much as I love the Giants, I got to go with the Cowboys in this game. I just think the Cowboys are better. And by the way, the Cowboys are 16-2 against the Giants since the start of 2017. That's disgusting. But
1: yeah, I mean, Dak Prescott owns that division. Owns the division when you look at the pack. Traditionally, he owns it. So it'll be hard. But here's what I'll say. This is a great game, and this is a perfect game for John Harbaugh. The emotions of everything, right? The 9/11 piece to it. Even though 9/11 was on Friday, there's still going to be some of that patriotism, that emotional feel to this game. You got that working in his favor. And then you have him taking over a team, instilling toughness, a work ethic, a little harder edge to it. I like it. Upset alert. Upset alert on this one.
0: I hope you're right. Upset alert. I really do. I love the Giants. So we'll see what happens. Okay. I'll be watching. We'll see what happens there. All right. He's Bucky Brooks. I'm Andy Furman. We are Fox Football Sunday on Fox Sports Radio. It is time to blow off some steam. Why? The blame game is freaking next.
26: Football is back.
2: All right. 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
2: 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Okay.
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10: Joe Sakic. Joe, thank you for joining us. How are you doing this morning?
11: I'm doing great. How about you guys?
27: Doing great. Have you ever had more of a no-brainer situation than what you just went through with Cale Makar and getting this deal done?
11: Well, yeah. When we had Nathan came up a few years ago.
27: Okay. So equal. So, yeah.
11: I mean, and those are the type of guys that basically write their own ticket because they deserve it. And we're just really excited that Cale. I mean, we both sides we're never wavered off 8 years. We wanted the commitment. He wanted the commitment, and so having that definitely helped the process.
10: Was there a negotiation, or was it just kind of like say the number and then I'll sign the paper?
11: No, I mean, yeah, there's a negotiation, but when you have two sides that want to get something done and are on the same page, it's going to get done. I mean, we've probably started mid July, really focusing on it, and you see the numbers come in, and once the other contracts came in, we knew where it was heading, and I just think the two sides wanted to get it done and wanted the 8 years, and for us, it's a huge number, but it's a number that we're excited to. Cale, he's worth every penny, and we have him for the next 9 years. He'll finish his career in Colorado, which was always the goal, and It's an exciting day for our organization and obviously the fans and the city. We got to watch one of the best defensemen ever play the game. You can really say that right now. And so we're lucky to have him here for the next 9 years. It's going to be a thrill to watch him wear the Avalanche uniform.
27: Hey, I was going to ask you real quick, since we have you here, about last weekend and in the Avs alumni game. How much fun was that whole weekend, and how much fun was it finally getting back with your former line mates and everything else?
11: We had a great time. I mean, we're all probably a little nervous that you don't want to turn and fall down, which probably almost happened. It happened a few times to me where I'd be like, whoop, can't do what I thought I could do. but yeah, it was great. It's always great to get back with the guys and just us being on the ice again, we had a blast, and all of us are the same. We're like, woof, it was a tough night, tough next morning for sure on the body, but it was a blast. I mean, just getting the guys together in the dressing room, you reminisce, it's like your kids again. Like, you don't have to even see each other for 20 years, and the minute you get back together, it's almost like you were just back to being teammates 20 years prior, trying to win a Stanley Cup, and hey, we were at the, I mean, a great time on the ice, so it's awesome weekend.
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5: 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The Kansas City Chiefs were the absolute Kansas City Chiefs last year when Patrick Mahomes was healthy.
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0: 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He's Bucky Brooks. I'm Andy Furman, and by the way, if you missed any of today's show, you want to catch the podcast, just search Fox Sports Radio wherever you get your podcast. 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
17: It's all your fault. 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
17: Who knows?
36: He's a liar.
17: That's why there's the Blame Game.
36: The Blame Game.
17: Let's figure out who to blame.
0: Oh, Andy, are you ready for the Blame Game, Andy?
37: Oh, I'm ready. Let's get some blame going.
0: Let's go.
37: All right, let's start off with an easy one here. We'll go with Bucky. The Jets last made the playoffs in 2010. Who do you blame, Bucky?
1: Owner Woody Johnson. Hard to win amid chaos. The organizations, the constant disruption, the constant shifting of coaches and front office people has prevented them from understanding who they are. And because you don't know who you are, you can't get the right players to fit. So I blame the ownership. Bad ownership.
37: All right.
0: You know, I knew you'd say that. That's why I'm not going to say that. You know who I blame? I blame the fans. If you're really disgusted and upset, stay away. boycott. It works. It really does. It works. But you keep on going to the games, paying the tickets, going out there, paying $200 to park your car. Really, stay away. Stay away for one. You know what? Stay away for two games. Boycott it for two games. Believe me, there'll be a change. I understand it's Woody Johnson. Why would he change what he does? All he does is make Band-Aids. That's his deal. He's a Band-Aid guy, Johnson & Johnson. But why would he change if he keep on buying the product? And they do. So it's the fans. Blame them.
37: Ooh, that was passionate. All right, next up. Why haven't the Ravens re-signed quarterback Lamar Jackson? Who do you blame, Andy?
0: I blame the ownership, and they're stupid, because I love Lamar Jackson. He's taken them to heights they never dreamt of going to. Really, it's true. And I tell you what,

0: They didn't want him to be playing with that thing in the back of his mind.
1: Yeah, it impacted play. Not having a contract, not having a deal done, was certainly impacted play. He has to focus on doing what he can control, and lock in, prepare, and do those things. And then the team, like, the longer you wait, the more expensive it becomes. It's in both of their best interests to get a deal done now, because you take away some of the odds, some of the risk factor that would exist if he goes into the season without a new contract.
2: All right, let's get into some baseball. The Reds lost to the Brewers 20-0 on Friday. How does this happen, and who do you blame, Bucky?
1: Oh, I blame the entire city of Cincinnati. Like, if you can't scratch a run, that's ridiculous. A pro team 20-0. I mean, you might as well play the Savannah Bananas if it's going to look like that. So I don't want that to play out in Cincinnati. The people are too good, but I blame the city. They got to want more from their teams.
0: First of all, they quit. And I hate to use that term with an athlete, but they quit. When you lose 20-0, you quit. I will tell you this much right now, and you'll think I'm out of my mind, but I'm not. I could take nine guys, nine names out of a phone book and score a run. Nine names out of a phone book blindly and put them on the field with a red jersey on and score one run. Really. Or not even, you don't even swing the bat. You could walk in a run. To lose 20-0, it's embarrassing. It really is. It's a shame. It's disgusting. That's what it is. Yes!
2: All right. Thursday night's game between the 49ers and the Rams was played in Australia, and that had some issues. It was played at the Melbourne Cricket Ground, which is a premier venue for cricket, but the oval field fit the rectangular gridiron perfectly in the middle, and the extra space outside created a visual distraction for fans. Who do you blame, Andy?
0: I blame Roger Goodell. He probably failed geometry when he was in high school. That's why he had no idea of the dimensions of the field. That it didn't fit in there, really. I mean, come on. How stupid could you be? Go out there, measure it out there. These fans were really upset about not seeing the field. There was some distraction there. Unreal. Unbelievable. There's always a problem. Stupid.
1: I mean, there always is a problem, seemingly. It is interesting that became such of a big deal, but yeah, like, I mean, look, playing football on the cricket field is not what's supposed to happen. So I blame the logistics from the NFL side. They got to pick a better location if they're going to play these games internationally.
0: There we go. Emmy, it's been a pleasure. Welcome aboard. It's wonderful having you. I hope you enjoyed us for the very first time.
2: I loved it.
0: All right. We'll see you again next week, I hope. We don't want to change again. You'll be back. You'll be back with them. All right. And by the way, top of the hour, Anita Marks and Greg Cosell and Bucky. Enjoy the games today. Go Jacksonville. Right here on Fox.
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1: Joe Sakic. Joe, thank you for joining us. How are you doing this morning?
2: I'm doing great. How about you guys?
3: Doing great. Have you ever had more of a no-brainer situation than what you just went through with Cale Makar and getting this deal done?
2: Well, yeah. When we had Nathan came up a few years ago.
3: Okay. So it's, equal. Yeah.
2: So, I mean, and those are the type of guys that basically write their own ticket because they deserve it. And, we're just really excited that Cale, I mean, we, both sides, we're never wavered off 8 years. We wanted the commitment. He wanted the commitment. And so having that, definitely helped the process.
1: Was there a negotiation or was it just kind of like, say the number and then I'll sign the paper?
2: No, I mean, yeah, there's a negotiation, but when you have two sides that want to get something done and are on the same page, it's going to get done. I mean, we've probably started mid-July, really focusing on it, and you see the numbers come in, and once the other contracts came in, we knew where it was heading, and I just think the two sides wanted to get it done, and wanted the 8 years, and for us, it's a huge number, but it's a number that we're excited to be paying. Cale, he's worth every penny, and we have him for the next 9 years. He'll finish his career in Colorado, which was always the goal, and it's an exciting day for our organization and obviously the fans and the city. We got to watch one of the best defensemen ever play the game. You can really say that right now. And so we're lucky to have him here for the next 9 years. It's going to be a thrill to watch him wear the Avalanche uniform.
3: Hey, I was going to ask you real quick, since we have you here, about last weekend and in the Avs alumni game. How much fun was that whole weekend, and how much fun was it finally getting back with your former line mates and everything else?
2: We had a great time. I mean, we're all probably a little nervous that we, you don't want to turn and fall down, which probably almost happened. It happened a few times to me where I'd be like, whoop, can't do what I thought I could do. but yeah, it was great. It's always great to get back with the guys and just us being on the ice at again, we had a blast and all of us are the same. We're like, woof, it was a tough night, tough next morning for sure on the body, but it was a blast. I mean, just getting the guys together in the dressing room, you reminisce, it's like your kids again. Like you don't have to even see each other for 20 years. And the minute you get back together, it's almost like you were just back to being teammates 20 years prior, trying to win a Stanley Cup. And here we were at the, having a great time on the ice. So it's an awesome weekend.
0: Wake up with Brett Kane at 6 a.m. Then it's Mosher, Lombardi, and Kane at 7. 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
6: Hello and welcome into another edition of Colorado Conversations. I'm Katie Mitchell, and you know what this is about. We talk to people who are right here in our community, making it a better place to live in. And today, I have some very special guests in studio, both Suzanne Kilmer, an ovarian cancer survivor, and Shelley Warnschul. She is the Colorado Gynecologic Cancer Association's Associate Director. So, ladies, thank you so much for taking some time to join us today.
7: You're welcome.
8: You're welcome.
7: Thank you
6: absolutely
7: for having us.
6: Of course. And, we want to talk about ovarian cancer because it is the fifth most common cancer among women in the United States and the deadliest gynecologic cancer. So September is Ovarian Cancer Month. We've got Wear Teal Day coming up on Friday, so we're very excited to spread the word. But when detected early, treatment can be very successful. That's why we want to talk about this today, because there's no screening test for ovarian cancer. So knowing the symptoms and paying attention to your body, very, very critical. So again, every September, the Colorado Gyn Cancer Alliance, also known as CGCA, kicks off Ovarian Cancer Awareness Month with Wear Teal Day, again this Friday, September 4th. So everyone encouraged to wear teal and help spread the word about ovarian cancer symptoms by starting conversations and sharing life-saving information. And we can help more people recognize the signs and know when to talk with their healthcare provider. So again, today's conversation all about that. And Shelley, I'm going to start it up with you today, because I think a lot of people people may be surprised to learn there's no screening test for ovarian cancer. So what does the Pap test screen for?
7: Yeah, so many people think the Pap smear test that they get at their gynecologic office screens for all types of gynecologic cancer, and in fact, it only screens for cervical cancer. So there is currently no screening test for ovarian cancer or any other type of gynecologic cancer.
6: I mean, it makes such a difference to be able to go in for something specific. So when you're just looking for symptoms, can you share with our listeners the symptoms that they should be aware of for this?
7: Yeah, because September is Ovarian Cancer Awareness Month. We really want to spread the symptoms of ovarian cancer. And so a very simple acronym that we like to use is the word BEAT, B-E-A-T, like beat a drum.
6: Mm-hmm.
7: The acronym stands for B is for bloating, E is for eating less and feeling fuller more quickly, A is for abdominal pain or pressure, and sometimes that can just be a tiny little pain or pressure that's something different and new to you. And the last one, T, stands for trouble with urination or bowel functions.
6: We're talking to some wonderful ladies here from the Colorado Gynecologic Cancer Alliance, both Suzanne Kilmer, we'll get to Suzanne in a second, and Shelly here as well with us. So Shelly, one more, since there is no screening test for ovarian cancer, how do they diagnose it?
7: Yeah, the symptoms are very, very vague. It's very important for women to know their bodies and really recognize when something feels different or just doesn't seem right. We tell people the symptoms that we just talked about using the BEAT acronym. If you experience any one of those symptoms for more than 2 weeks in any given month, pay attention to it, start logging it, writing it down, pay attention to what's going on, and then make an appointment with your gynecologist.
6: Okay.
7: It's really important to have it checked out. Our September awareness theme this year is when in doubt, have it checked out. So if something doesn't feel right, set that appointment and get it checked out. It's easy then for them to rule out gyne cancer. There mm-hmm. can be all kinds of different things going on, but it's really important to have that conversation and rule out the potential for gynecologic cancer. One of the easy tests that they can do is the pelvic ultrasound. It is super easy, quick, and painless. Another one that they might do is a simple blood test that they look for, a CA125 test that looks for cancer antigens or cancer proteins in your blood. If they need to take it a step further, they might do a simple little biopsy to check mm-hmm. out what else is going on.
6: I love that, when in doubt, get it checked out, because you know your body. So if something feels different, make sure you look into it.
7: Absolutely.
6: Great advice. Mm-hmm. We're talking to the ladies here from the CGCA, and Suzanne, you are an ovarian cancer survivor. Yes. First of all, yay Suzanne! Yay! Yay! Okay. So when it comes to this, again, we're talking about the symptoms and how sometimes they're hard to tell. So you were diagnosed 2 years ago. What were some of the symptoms that you felt?
8: Well, some of them were what she's mentioned here, but what got me to the doctor is knowing my body. I was feeling bloated and a little bit of indigestion, not something that I ever really experienced. I felt a little silly, but I went to the doctor anyway, and then I went to the U.S. Open, and then I get a call from the doctor saying, you need to come home. Have some more tests. That's how we discovered it.
6: And I'm so glad you did. I mean, you said you felt silly. I'm so glad that you didn't let that stop you.
8: Well, yes, definitely grateful I did go in. I would have never imagined it in a million years. So it's something you need to know your body. Pay attention.
6: Suzanne, did the diagnosis come as a shock to you?
8: Yes.
6: Okay.
8: Well, you know, I'm living my life. And
6: yeah.
8: Not thinking about being sick. And I'm very healthy. So it's funny to say I'm healthy when I have cancer. I was. And so having that happen was a shock.
6: Well, and I think that, at least for me, like, I hike all the time. I do all these things. And so for me, that's almost justification, right? There's no way. There's right. no way this could happen. I'm so healthy. So again, so important to get checked out if something like bloating, like indigestion, right. makes it just gives you a little red flag, right? We're talking to the ladies here from CGCA. September is Ovarian Cancer Month. It's also GYN, all the cancers awareness month, correct?
7: Correct.
6: Yes. So very just important to get the word out about ovarian cancer specifically. So Shelly, we talked about the symptoms. Are there any risk factors for ovarian cancer that people should be aware of?
7: Yeah, it can happen at any age.
6: Okay.
7: Any women of any age can happen, can get the diagnosis. Typically, it skews a little bit older. So Suzanne is very much in the common age diagnosis over age 60, but it can really happen at any age. We've had people as young as 16. So it's important to know that no matter what you do, all the things you could be doing right in your life, you could be eating well, exercising, doing all the right things, there is really not any indicator that would tell you. Average age over age 60 for diagnosis. There are some genetic mutations that can be a risk factor. The Ashkenazi Jewish population tends to carry a gene, the BRCA or BRCA 1 or 2 gene. Mm-hmm. That could be a potential risk factor. And then if you have a family history of cancer, specifically and particularly breast, ovarian, or pancreatic cancers. So those are just a couple of the things to maybe watch out for, but they are not necessarily an indicator.
9: We're talking to the ladies here from CGCA as September is Ovarian Cancer Awareness Month. And why is ovarian cancer the deadliest GYN cancer, Shelley?
7: As we've been talking about, the symptom awareness is the easiest and best way to diagnose it, to start the diagnosis process. There currently is no screening test. So that is very important for everyone to know that right now there are a bunch of things in the works. So that's positive.
9: Good.
7: But right now there is no screening test for ovarian cancer. The symptoms are very subtle. Just like Suzanne said, wasn't a lot of things that happened to her, but it was something that was new and different. But even though it was minor, it was an indicator. And it was great that she got it checked out. A lot of the symptoms mimic the symptoms that we have monthly with our menstrual cycle.
9: Yes.
7: Since we're a teenager. And we know we just kind of blow it off that it comes with our cycle. Also, perimenopause and menopause. Some of those things start happening to us as well. These bloating symptoms are something that's new and different to us. But it's really key to go back to those symptoms and recognize if they're happening more often than not.
9: Okay.
7: To pay attention to them. Conversations with your girlfriends are really key too, to be talking
9: really
7: about
9: is.
7: It.
9: And
7: yeah. Then also raise that awareness with each other, like, hey, if this is something new, if this has been happening more often, you should go get that checked out and don't feel silly about it. I also want to urge women, no matter what age you are, even if you stopped your cycle, all the things, every year go see your doctor for your well woman exam. Even though you might not be due for a pap test or anything like that, it's really important to go have that conversation with your doctor and get that annual wellness exam.
9: Be ahead of your health. It is so important.
7: 100%.
9: September is Ovarian Cancer Awareness Month, and Suzanne is an ovarian cancer survivor, and I'm sure it's impacted your life in many ways, Suzanne, but can you give us an idea of how it's made things different for you?
10: Well, yes. Of course, there's many doctor's appointments and medications and different side effects and things you have to manage, but you have to really make a decision to live your life the way you want to live your life. What I made a decision when I got diagnosed, one day at a time, keep doing what I do. So I continued my tennis 2 or 3 times a week. I continued playing pickleball. I continued my traveling. You just have to, positivity makes a difference. But to live the life the way you want to, you can. That's the decisions I have made.
9: Suzanne, you are so inspiring. To play tennis 3 times a week, I mean, for somebody to get a diagnosis like that, it can just be devastating. And, you know, we talk about how a positive mentality is so important, and you seem like you have that. And so I'm just, again, I'm so glad you're here to talk to us about what you went through, because it's going to inspire other people. You telling your story, you're going to help somebody who's dealing with it right now. And it's just, it really is. Like, you're bringing tears to my eyes thinking about what you went through. So we have Suzanne and Shelley from CGCA. And, you know, Shelley, September, again, we've been talking about how it's Ovarian Cancer Awareness Month, and each year CGCA kicks it off with Wear Teal Day. I love this day. I just love the color teal in general, but what it represents this time of year is so important. So explain to us what that is and how our listeners can get involved.
7: Well, first of all, what you can do is look through your closet to see whatever colors of teal you have. We always call the 50 shades of teal. There's all different kinds, from turquoise to dark teal. Some people go real crazy and put teal things in their hair, nails, all the things in September. And the more you wear, the more people are going to say, wow, you are decked out in teal today. Why? This is the important part, is for people to ask the why and for you to address it. So not only wearing teal during the month to raise that awareness, but then taking a picture of yourself, posting it on your social media, looking up those symptoms again, if you didn't remember them, the BEAT acronym, post those on your social media, whether it's Facebook, Instagram, whatever channel that you use, but also just having coffee with your girlfriends, sharing it with the people that you love, family members, friends. Keep wearing your teal and sharing that news of awareness. Want to keep raising that awareness and making sure that everybody knows those symptoms, since they are so vague.
9: And we have 3 wonderful ladies in the studio right now. All of you are decked out in teal, and I absolutely adore it. And Suzanne, you specifically, your dress, your shoes, I see it in your necklaces. You are sporting teal, so I can imagine you will be wearing teal on September 4th, right?
10: Absolutely.
9: Yes. Suzanne, I love it. We're talking to the ladies here from CGCA, and if our listeners want to learn more about ovarian cancer and what you guys help with, how they can help, more about Wear Teal Day, how do they go about that?
7: The easiest easiest way is to visit our website. 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We've got lots of resources for all the different types of GYN cancer on our website, so check that out. We also are on Facebook and Instagram regularly, so you can check us out at our Facebook page at Colorado Gynecologic Cancer Alliance. And then we also are on Instagram, and that address is at COGYN Cancer Alliance.
11: Okay, so go follow them on all the socials and see how you can help in all the ways that you can. Suzanne, what do you feel is most important for people to know about ovarian cancer?
10: That you can get through it. 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One day at a time is something that I've taken on, and that's how I live, and I bring that into my whole world.
11: And we're so grateful that you came to tell your story, because again, you are helping people right now as an ovarian cancer survivor and spreading the word on what you went through. Thank you both for joining us, both Shelley and Suzanne, for taking the time to talk to us about Ovarian Cancer Awareness Month, as well as Wear Teal Day, again, coming up this Friday. And yeah, show your support as much as you can. So thank you both for coming and taking time today.
7: Thank you, Katie.
10: Thank you.
11: Absolutely. And remember, you can help raise awareness for this very important cause. Wear teal this Friday. Snap a teal selfie. Post it along with the symptoms on your social media using the hashtag COWearTealDay. Remember the BEAT acronym, bloating that is persistent, eating less and feeling fuller, abdominal pain and trouble with urination and bowel habits. So again, the CGCA, Colorado Gynecologic Cancer Alliance. And follow them on all the social media so you can keep track. And thank you for joining us for Colorado Conversations today. I'm Katie Mitchell. Now get out there and make this community a better place to live in. See ya.
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13: A couple of significant changes in how they approach defense. First of all, they rarely ever played what you call base defense. But in this game, without Emenwori, they played meaningful snaps in a 4-3 defense with three linebackers on the field. And also, they're a big dime team with six defensive backs. They did not play one snap of dime in this game. So Mike McDonald, he probably knew Emenwori was going to be out. He's been hurt through, you know, a good part of the offseason into training camp. So he just made some personnel adjustments. Again, they're a team that plays a lot out of a two high safety shell. They did use Witherspoon a lot as a blitzer. I mean, I think he blitzed 8 times from the slot. And on the first possession, he got there and he forced May out of the pocket into a throwaway, and I think that established it pretty early. But obviously the three interceptions in the fourth quarter, I've always been a believer, Anita, that with interceptions, you've got to break down each one individually. We're not going to do that now. It would take too much time, but you can't just look at a number on a page. You've got to actually look at the plays. And obviously, I think all three of them Drake May did not handle it well, and the interceptions were on him for sure, but there were other factors as well, as there always are on interceptions.
14: Yeah, Drake May, 23 of 33, 178 yards, one touchdown, three interceptions. Gentlemen, let's cue it up. This is Drake May postgame.
15: Yeah, I think we had the game under control. You know, I thought we had a good plan to try to start chipping away and be patient, and lost patience and costed us. I think just decisions that cost us the game, on my part and my end. And, I vowed to myself to be better and realize it's a long season, but at the same time, you can't have those. And, it's unacceptable. And I know that, you're getting back to work because, that wasn't, how I play football and how I want to represent, my game and playing quarterback for the Patriots.
14: You know, it's unbelievable, Greg, after that game, oh, he's a bum, Drake May sucks.
13: I love that stuff, yeah.
14: You know, throw him to the wolves, we don't want, I'm like, it's one game.
13: Yeah.
14: He lost his lead wide receiver who I believe, again, we don't know, or we're not in the room when it happens, but I want to believe that AJ Brown was a big part of their game plan. Now he exits, now they have to pivot. So, and then they're in Seattle. Seattle's like, you know, raising their banner, showing off their Super Bowl. Yeah. Like, I'm not going to judge Drake May on one game, even though again, I preface, I am the president of the Drake May fan club. I might be a little biased, Greg.
13: Well, you know, it's funny. I'll just comment on the last interception just to show you the detail that's involved in all this. You know, that was an interception where he was reading to the right side of the field, and he basically had just two routes there. This was the play call. He had an outcut by Henry and sort of a fade route by Hollins. And just the detail. See, Hollins, on a play like that, he has to release to the outside, and he didn't. He released to the inside. So when he releases to the inside, that allows the corner, Josh Jobe, to keep his eyes inside on Drake May. And May sees that. So he thinks that, hey, if I throw the outcut to Henry from the slot, I've got the eyes of a corner looking right on where I'm throwing the ball. So I'm sure, and I'm not defending then what he did after that. What he did after that, you can't defend. But it's little details like that, Anita, that change the way plays, you know, end up developing and playing out. And Hollins had to release to the outside so that Jobe would totally turn his body and not be able to see back inside.
14: Again, we'll see what happens. I want to say I'm trying to remember who are the Patriots take on next. Is it the Steelers?
13: I'll tell you that in a second. The Patriots play Pittsburgh.
14: Yep, it's the Steelers. Which should be interesting. And we'll dive into their matchup as well a little bit later on in the program. But that being said, want to remind you, we're broadcasting live from the Fox Sports Radio studios. Let's look ahead. Week one, and let's start with some of the top games that I feel people are really excited to watch. And really, the Bills and the Texans, that is coming your way at 1 o'clock. This is, you know, as we know, a phenomenal Houston, Texans defense going up against arguably a lot of people favored to win the MVP this year in Josh Allen. Buffalo is favored by 1.5. The over-under is 44.5 here. So really, for me, the big storyline is, you know, Allen against that Houston's defense where he has had a lot of trouble in the past, right?
13: Well, a lot of people do. It's a really interesting defense. They played week 12 last year and they had 8 sacks of Allen, 7 of which came from the defensive line, which is really what the Texans, that's their starting point. They're a little anti-NFL the way they play defense. They're not a high percentage blitz defense. They play a ton of nickel, one of the highest percentages in the league because Jalen Petrie rarely comes off the field. They don't play any dime with 6 defensive backs. And they're relatively static on the back end. We're in an era now where a lot of defenses, Anita, change the picture pre-snap to post-snap. They don't do that a whole lot. You know, yeah, when you think about coaches, you have to think about their backgrounds and what, you know, because coaches coach what they know. And DeMeco Ryans comes from kind of the Robert Saleh school, which is a kind of a front 4 wide 9 alignment. They stunt a lot. And there's not a ton of disguise and late coverage rotation. I mean, this is a defense built on alignment, technique, and communication, and they're really, really good at it. And I think the most overlooked element of this defense are their defensive tackles. Everybody talks about Hunter and Anderson, deservedly so, but Tommy Togiai is as good a run defender at the D-tackle position as there is in the league.
14: This Texans defense is really, really so impressive. But on the offensive side of the ball, you know, you've got CJ Stroud now not coming to terms with the Texans in regard to his contract. I always find that to be a very interesting year for quarterbacks, right? Like, you've seen certain quarterbacks thrive in that situation. I'm going to gamble on my Joe Flacco, right? When he was with the Ravens. You know, you see quarterbacks who like, you know, bank on, like, I'm going to invest in myself. This is going to be the year. I'm going to show them why I'm worth all the money. It's really going to be interesting because CJ Stroud, he came out, arguably had one of the best rookie years in the history of the NFL as a quarterback. But since that year has fallen by the wayside. So I'm really, really intrigued what type of year he's going to have. They add David Montgomery to that backfield. They've got Woody Marks. They could run the football. Solid offensive line. A lot of weapons if they can stay healthy. Tank Dell has to come back and get on the field. But I'm really intrigued by this offense this season, Greg.
13: Yeah, I mean, the run game's a big deal. You know, Stroud is one of those quarterbacks, and there are more quarterbacks like that than not. He's essentially a player that's dependent on the offense having multiple dimensions. He's a pure pocket quarterback. So he needs strong protection. He needs to be secure and comfortable. He needs the route concepts and the combinations to present clean, defined reads for him. So he's really heavily reliant on the offensive coordinator, as most quarterbacks are. Because Stroud is one of those guys, and I don't know if this can be fixed. I'm not a coach, but he's a little bit of what I would call a pressure perceiver. He tends to perceive pressure that by NFL standards is not really there. And then he starts to play too fast. You can see it on tape. It's not an X and O point, but you can just say he starts to play fast. And he needs to become a little more comfortable with bodies around him, because when you're a pure pocket quarterback, that's the way you have to play. There are going to be people around you.
14: Again, the Bills are favored here on the road at -1, -1.5. The total is 44.5. If I was to play this, I would probably lean towards the under, just how good the Texans defense is. And as Greg and I were talking about earlier, just takes a few weeks for these teams to really kind of get into a groove, especially offensively. It's a lot harder to get your offense rolling like a fine oiled machine than it is on defense. I would lean towards the under here, just FYI. Quick break. We come back. We've got more games to dive into. Joe Burrow, is he on tap to potentially make a run for an MVP? Possibly. Also, later on tonight, you've got the Cowboys and the Giants down here at MetLife Stadium. Boy, we'll dive into those two games. Anita Marks, Greg Cassell, and you here on Fox Football Sunday.
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1: Joe Sakic. Joe, thank you for joining us. How are you doing this morning?
2: I'm doing great. How about you guys?
3: Doing great. Have you ever had more of a no-brainer situation than what you just went through with Cale Makar and getting this deal done?
2: Well, yeah. When we had Nathan came up a few years ago.
3: Okay. So equal, so, yeah.
2: I mean, and those are the type of guys that basically write their own ticket because they deserve it. And we are just really excited that Cale. I mean, we both sides we're never wavered off 8 years. We wanted the commitment. He wanted the commitment, and so having that definitely helped help the process.
1: Was there a negotiation, or was it just kind of like say the number and then I'll sign the paper?
2: No, I mean, yeah, there's a negotiation, but when you have two sides that want to get something done and are on the same page, it's going to get done. I mean, we've probably started mid July, really focusing on it, and you see the numbers come in, and once the other contracts came in, we knew where it was heading, and I just think the two sides wanted to get it done and wanted the 8 years, and for us, it's a huge number, but it's a number that we're excited to. You pay Cale, he's worth every penny, and we have him for the next 9 years. He'll finish his career in Colorado, which was always the goal, and it's an exciting day for our organization and obviously the fans and the city. We got to watch one of the best defensemen ever play the game. You can really say that right now, and so we're lucky to have him here for the next 9 years. It's going to be a thrill to watch him wear the Avalanche uniform.
3: Hey, I was going to ask you real quick, since we have you here, about last weekend and in the Avs alumni game. How much fun was that whole weekend, and how much fun was it finally getting back with your former line mates and everything else?
2: We had a great time. I mean, we're all probably a little nervous that you don't want to turn and fall down, which probably almost happened. It happened a few times to me where I'd be like, whoop, can't do what I thought I could do. but it was great. It's always great to get back with the guys, and just us being on the ice again, we had a blast, and all of us are the same. We're like, woof. It was a tough night, tough next morning for sure on the body, but it was a blast. I mean, just getting the guys together in the dressing room, you reminisce, it's like your kids again. Like, you don't have to even see each other for 20 years, and the minute you get back together, it's almost like you were just back to being teammates 20 years prior, trying to win a Stanley Cup, and here we were at DU having a great time on the ice. So it's awesome weekend.
0: Wake up with Brett Kane at 6 a.m. Then it's Mosher, Lombardi, and Kane at 7. 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
14: 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So make sure you do that. All right, Greg, let's dive into it. More games. And that is the Buccaneers at Cincinnati going up against the Bengals. Came across an interesting stat. By the way, Bengals favored by 3.5. The over-under in this is 50.5. The Buccaneers have won 5 season openers in a row, tied for the longest streak in the league. How about that? So this is, as we know, Baker Mayfield. He gets his deal done, as we were talking about. C.J. Stroud did not get his deal done with the Texans. Baker Mayfield, hopefully he's a happy camper, heading into Cincinnati. Joe Burrow, injured, not injured, injured, not injured, has had a topsy-turvy career so far. A lot of weapons to work with offensively, but a Cincinnati defense that is pretty questionable. What are your big keys in this matchup today?
13: Well, I think the Cincinnati defense, we can probably best describe it now since we don't know, as a work in progress. Obviously, they got Dexter Lawrence, and at his best, he's a dominant, dominant interior player. And we'll talk more about the defensive tackle position a little later in the show, but it's become so incredibly important. I think it was 2 years ago, so last year Burrow got hurt, and I think he didn't come back. He played the last 6 games. But was it 2 years ago, Anita, where they scored over something like 33 points in 5 or 6 games and lost every single game? I mean, that can't happen in the NFL.
14: Right.
13: I spent a lot of time this summer watching Joe Burrow because I just feel like he's one of those guys, and again, different people have different views of the quarterback position. But to me, he just plays the quarterback position the right way. I mean, he's got an innate high-level feel for timing and anticipation. He'll throw the ball between the numbers. He works really well outside the numbers when it's one-on-one. And yes, he has 2 quality receivers in Chase and Higgins. But, you know, to use the term that's probably overused but true, he's just an elite processor both before the snap of the ball and after the snap of the ball. And he just sees that late rotation. You know, keep in mind, and maybe a lot of people don't think about it this way, but it's really a game of milliseconds. Everything happens so fast, much faster, for instance, than it does in college football. And you've got to be able to just see and feel and react to things almost without any thought process. It just has to be innate and natural. And Burrow is just really, really good at that.
14: Yeah. I mean, you know, when you come to think of it, you know, less than 3 seconds. And if you've got 2.5 seconds, that's a gift, which leads me to my next point. And that is, can Cincinnati protect Joe Burrow? Really? That's, it's not just defense.
13: Yeah.
14: It's also offensively, and their offensive line really hasn't been able to protect him in the majority of his career, Greg.
13: No, and I think they're better. I mean, I when I was watching Burrow, I made it a point to look at the right tackle, Amarius Mims, who, the kid from Georgia who came in the league really young. He clearly got better as the season progressed, and I think he has a chance to be a really, really good right tackle. He was actually excellent in the last 6 games of the season that Burrow played. Mims was excellent in pass protection. So I would expect their O-line to be better. You know, they've got a good back too in Chase Brown, you know, and he's a back that's not really talked about a whole lot. Obviously, he's, you know, not at the level of the top 3 or 4 in the league, but he's a very good player. He's an excellent receiver. He's a very good pass protector. So look, I don't think their offense, now granted, you never know week one, and they're playing a defense that's a tough defense to play against, and Todd Bowles, he does a lot of different things, not only on third down, but he does a lot on first and second down too. And that often at times can make that defense difficult to play against.
14: On the opposite side of the ball with the Tampa Bay Bucs, like I said, Baker Mayfield, he gets paid. He gets his. You've got Bucky Irving in that backfield. And Igbuka is dealing, of course, as we know, all preseason with a foot toe injury, but is expected to suit up and play this afternoon. No Mike Evans. Jalen McMillan is doubtful as of right now, which to me says that he's not going to play. So not a plethora of weapons for Baker Mayfield to have fun with this afternoon. What offensively, how do you feel that they could stay lockstep with what we are anticipating, a Joe Burrow and a plethora of weapons that he's working with on that side of the ball?
13: Yeah, I'm sad about McMillan. You know, it's funny. I really liked McMillan. His next to last year in college, when he was not hurt, he was on that Washington team with Adunze, and I actually liked McMillan's tape that year better than Adunze's tape. And then he got hurt his last year in college and was, I think, either a 3rd or 4th round pick. And then he got hurt last year, that really kind of severe neck injury, and he's hurt again. And they want him to be their X receiver, meaning he'd replace Mike Evans as that single receiver to the short side of the field. So He won't go today. I wonder if they'll give that rookie Ted Hurst, if he'll
14: there
13: get a lot
14: go.
13: Of snaps. Because
14: there
13: Ted
14: you
13: Hurst,
14: go.
13: I love Ted Hurst's
14: I
13: tape.
14: I do, now, too.
13: Granted, he was a smaller college guy, but I loved his tape. And I think that he has all the traits necessary to be that boundary X receiver in the league. I would imagine he's going to get meaningful snaps today, Anita, wouldn't you think?
14: I do. So all you fantasy football freaks out there, you know, if you play I'm in like a 24 person guillotine league, you need somebody, Ted Hurst III. I'm with Greg. I like him. I think he's going to get some targets. And also my play here is I would go over receptions and over receiving yards for Ted today in this matchup. All right.
13: That guillotine is not a good word, Anita. You know, I hope nobody gets hurt in your league.
14: Well, pretty much what it means is whoever has the lowest score at the end of the week gets cut.
13: Ah, okay, okay.
14: So,
13: yeah. I don't
14: so
13: know
14: you
13: about
14: are,
13: that stuff.
14: Yeah. Yes, you are kicked off the island if you have the lowest score out of all 24 people. That's what that means.
13: Okay.
14: Later on tonight, again, I'm coming to you from New York. Really excited about this matchup. The Giants going up against the Cowboys. So many storylines here, right? Like,
13: yeah.
14: First and foremost with the Giants, it's John Harbaugh. He comes over from the Ravens. I was in Baltimore. I covered the Ravens with John Harbaugh. I know what time it is with him. And I worked for the Giants. I was part of their broadcast team for 7 years. I know this team very well. Harbaugh is exactly what this organization needed in regard to organizational culture and bringing in a head coach like him. I just, my two concerns with this team are Jackson Dart and Scadaboo and the fact that they play with reckless abandonment. And in order for this team to do well and have success, those two dudes can't get injured. And I don't know if they can play smart football where they don't get injured, Greg.
13: Yeah, well, that's a big question with Dart. I mean, you know, again, Dart's another guy I really looked at in detail in the offseason. And there's some good things with Dart. There's no question. It's not as if he's a bad player by any means. You hope ideally with more experience that a couple things will happen. Number one, that he'll feel he can turn it loose on throws that are there by NFL standards. Because a year ago, he left too many of those throws on the field. He's got to become a little quicker. And by the way, everything I'm saying is perfectly normal for a quarterback going into his second season. It's the rarity for a quarterback to be able to do this as a rookie. He needs to get a little quicker with his vision and clarity in the pocket. That will increase his sense of timing and anticipation. And again, he needs to have more patience in the pocket. You know, he breaks down and leaves the pocket prematurely when it's not necessary. And yes, is he mobile? Can he run? But it plays to the point you just made. That can't be your modus operandi as a quarterback in the league. You have to be able to stay there with patience, work through the progressions, and throw the football. He made some great throws last year. He's certainly capable of it. I'm curious to see on defense. That's the matchup in this game that really intrigues me because the Cowboys have a really, really good offense. And the Giants have a new coordinator in Denard Wilson who came from Tennessee. He's been around the league with different coaches. He's got a lot of different backgrounds, a lot of different tools in his toolbox based on his background. And I'm really curious to see how he feels he can attack this Cowboys offense with the players that he has. Because players, particularly corners, dictate a lot what you can do with your pressures.
14: Who has more pressure coming into this game, Greg? Is it Dak Prescott or is it John Harbaugh?
13: You know, I don't know if it, you know, I don't, my guess is players don't think like that. You've been around a lot of players. You know, the Cowboys, look, they had a great offense a year ago. Prescott's played a lot of years in this league. He's a really good quarterback. He's one of those guys that just knows how to play the position from the pocket. I don't think this game will be a referendum on the Giants. I'm actually very curious to see. I mentioned Denard Wilson. I'm really curious to see how they deploy Arville Reese. I'm really curious.
14: Yes.
13: Because, you know, they've said that, you know, in their base defense, he's going to be a linebacker, a stacked player. I'm curious, though, when it gets to be those third and long situations, do they turn him loose and let him rush the quarterback a little bit? I mean, obviously, they've got Carter and they've got Burns, and they're two very, very good pass rushers. But Reese is he's really good, too. So I'm just curious. This game, to me, tactically, is a fascinating game, Anita. You know, it's I'm really curious because, you know, you do learn a little bit about the tactics of coaches week one. You know, the game itself, obviously, both teams want to win, but the winner and loser is not going to dictate the season. But you start to see some of the tactics of the coordinators and coaches come into play.
14: it's not going to dictate the season, but I will tell you what, Greg, there's a lot in this game invested for John Harbaugh. John Harbaugh wants to listen. The Giants are paying him a lot of money. He's got the highest paid coaching staff in the NFL.
13: Is that true? I didn't know that.
14: They gave him the keys to the car.
13: And it's at home, right? It's at home, isn't it?
14: It's at home. It's at home. So much. Listen, this is Michigan, Ohio State for John Harbaugh. You know, right? Like Michigan, Ohio State, they'd rather beat each other than win a national championship. That's
13: right,
14: what
13: right.
14: this game is. There is so much on the line here for this organization. They want to start the season strong. A few things really quick before we take a break. Number one, Malik Nabers, some big question marks there in regard to A, is he going to play? And if he does, how effective is he going to be because he's dealing with some injuries?
13: Sure.
14: That's number one. Number two, love me some Isaiah Likely. I think Isaiah Likely is going to crush it tonight. Crush it. He's my favorite tight end in fantasy. I drafted him, tried to get him in every single one of my 12, don't judge me, fantasy football leagues. Love him. He's going to be a big part of this offense. And don't sleep on Odell Beckham Jr., okay? Odell Beckham Jr., this is my favorite bet in this matchup. Odell Beckham Jr., 2+ receptions. He's going to be a part of this offense, especially if Malik Nabers cannot go. And Calvin Austin, as we know, is out with an injury. So, and you could get that at +130. Odell Beckham Jr., 2+ receptions at +130.
13: Malachi Fields too.
14: They do as well. They like him. He's gonna be a part of this as well. But there's a big emotional component with Odell Beckham Jr. Sunday night football, back in a Giants uniform, talk that he may not have made the team. And you know how passionate Odell Beckham Jr. plays. Watch out.
13: Is he now, Anita? I feel like he started when I was 10 years old.
14: I know. Yeah. If I had to guess, I'd say 32, if I had to guess, but I'll look in the break. Really quick, two quick updates. Alvin Kamara, not expected to play, against the Lions, and, Odunze for the Bears is expected to play. So, two updates that just came down the wire for all you fantasy football freaks out there. Anita Marks, Greg Cassell, we're broadcasting live from the Fox Sports Radio Studios. This is Fox Football Sunday. Stay tuned. We come back. It is time for Cosell's Class. Let's get schooled. We'll be right back.
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1: I heard D-Mac talking about this last week.
0: Brett Kane.
1: He was talking about if you aren't expecting the Broncos to make the Super Bowl this year, then what are you waiting for? A team that won 14 games last year, made the AFC Championship game. You add a sorely needed playmaker to the offense and one that's dynamic and explosive. What would be the holdup?
0: Vic Lombardi.
7: The expectations are to compete for a championship, are they not? Especially after coming to the doorstep last year. But if you don't have those expectations, what are you doing?
0: 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Mosher, Lombardi, and Kane at 7. 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
8: Andy Lindahl here with your Altitude Sports Radio Injury Report, brought to you by Ramos Law. And a big addition for the Kansas City Chiefs to that injury report on Friday. Chris Jones, the dominant defensive tackle that has given Broncos fits in the past, was added to the injury report on Friday with a calf injury. No further explanation given. It's the Broncos and the Chiefs in the season opener coming up on Monday Night Football. That is your Altitude Injury Report, brought to you by Ramos Law, the official injury law firm partner of Broncos Country.
0: Is it Monday yet?
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18: A broken foot cost him half of his junior season, but now Jaden Scaife of Legend High School is healthy, explosive, and making up for lost time.
20: Hand off. Scaife unscathed up the middle for the Titans. And another touchdown on the board.
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14: Welcome back. Fox Football Sunday. Me, Mark's Greg Cassell, and we're live from the Fox Sports Radio studios. Real quick, Greg, very dear friend of mine. You know him. Paul Dottino has covered the Giants for almost 40 years. Just text me. Odell Beckham Jr. is 34 years old, and by the way, was the fastest player on the field in the Jets preseason game, was clocked at 20-plus miles per hour.
13: You know, just to show you how I kind of lost track of him, I looked up his stats, you know, during the break. I had totally forgotten he spent that year in Cleveland.
14: Where he went to die.
13: Yeah, and actually had a good year and then got traded the next year, but actually had a good year in Cleveland.
14: Gettleman sent him there to die. Anyway, it is now time for Cosell's Class.
4: Cosell's Class.
14: All right, here we go. Like I said, nobody watches film as well and as much as Greg Cassell. So let's all get a little bit smarter. This is going to be a reoccurring segment, Cassell's Class. We might change it to Cassell's File. I don't know. We're playing around with it. But number one, defensive tackle may now be the most important position on a defense. Explain why, Greg.
13: Yeah, and this is something I really noticed watching tape and also getting an opportunity in the offseason. That's when I really get a chance to talk to some coaches. But think of it this way. More and more teams in the league are playing out of what we call a two high safety structure. So the two safeties are deeper players. So they're at least 10 yards off the ball. Because a lot of teams are playing what we call quarters as their foundational look to start. So what that means is, unlike when you bring a safety into the box, you now have one less player in the run game to play a gap in the run game. And more teams incrementally now are starting to run the football. So now you're stopping the run with one less player, one less gap player, because that safety is a deeper player. So now defensive tackles are becoming so much more critical in run defense and defense overall. And you can see that in what a team like Vic Fangio obviously is sort of the number one coach when you think of that quarters look, but there's so many Fangio disciples now. We just finished talking about the Cowboys. Christian Parker came from the Eagles. He's now instituting that style of defense in Dallas. But it's not just Fangio. It's also a Mike McDonald, who's not a Fangio disciple, but they play a ton of two high shells. So look what they did with their defensive tackles, with Byron Murphy, Leonard Williams, Jaron Reed. Now they have Riley Mills part of the rotation. Look what the Eagles did. They signed both Jalen Carter and Jordan Davis to big number contracts. Teams are recognizing that the D-tackle position, if you're

0: we've got 3 minutes until the top of the hour. Number two, evolution of QB play.
1: Yeah.
0: More than ever, a game of the post-snap operation. And to me, this screams Caleb Williams, which, by the way, the Bears are going up against the Panthers later on this afternoon.
1: Yeah, we always used to think of, you know, the Tom Brady's. Everybody can picture him pointing out the mic. Peyton Manning would win before the ball was snapped. Drew Brees. Aaron Rodgers was one of those quarterbacks, too. But now, more than ever, defenses are changing the picture from what they show before the snap to something different after the snap. So now, in a game of milliseconds, you have to be a post-snap operator. You've got to be able to see the change and know where you're going with the football. Because in this league, in a game of milliseconds, if you're a millisecond late, as a quarterback, you are done.
0: And number three, Greg, let's talk about your bromance with the Jags defensive coordinator. What's going on there?
1: I watch a ton of I did this last year. I did a bunch of plays with him in my show. And I just really like what he does. I think he's a great, great mix of sort of the Brian Flores school with all these different fronts and sort of this chaos looking front stuff that really makes it hard to protect, but also the ability to almost play a Fangio style back end defense with the matching principles. And I just think what he does with his pressure concepts, he's really, really good, and he's so young. He's only going to get better and better. And he's a really, I didn't know much about him at all because he's young, other than he's from New Jersey, which is kind of cool. But I really like what he does.
0: It will be interesting to see what happens later on this afternoon. Of course, the Jags going up against the Browns. Deshaun Watson, his first regular season game since 2024. And keep in mind, you know, Greg talking about this Jags defense generated 31 takeaways last season. 31. So, really intriguing. I think to me, the Jags are the team to select in your Survivor League, but interesting to see what Watson does against the Jags. This is Fox Sports Radio. We'll be right back.
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7: Joe Sakic. Joe, thank you for joining us. How are you doing this morning?
8: I'm doing great. How about you guys?
9: Doing great. Have you ever had more of a no-brainer situation than what you just went through with Kale McCarr and getting this deal done?
8: Well, yeah. When we had Nathan came up a few years ago.
9: Okay. So they're equal, yeah.
8: So, I mean, and those are the type of guys that basically write their own ticket because they deserve it. And, we're just really excited that Kale. I mean, we, both sides, we're never wavered off 8 years. We wanted the commitment. He wanted the commitment. And so having that definitely helped the process.
7: Was there a negotiation or was it just kind of like, say the number and then I'll sign the paper?
8: No, I mean, yeah, there's a negotiation. But when you have two sides that want to get something done and are on the same page, it's going to get done. I mean, We've probably started mid July, really focusing on it, and you see the numbers come in. And once the other contracts came in, we knew where it was heading. And I just think the two sides wanted to get it done and wanted the 8 years. And for us, it's a huge number, but it's a number that we're excited to be paying Kale. He's worth every penny, and we have him for the next 9 years. He'll finish his career in Colorado, which was always the goal. And it's an exciting day for our organization and obviously the fans and the city. We got to watch one of the best defensemen ever play the game. You can really say that right now. And so we're lucky to have him here for the next 9 years. It's gonna

0: be a thrill to watch him wear the Avalanche uniform.
1: Hey, I was going to ask you real quick, since we have you here, about last weekend and in the Avs alumni game. How much fun was that whole weekend, and how much fun was it finally getting back with your former line mates and everything else?
0: We had a great time. I mean, we're all probably a little nervous that you don't want to turn and fall down, which probably almost happened. It happened a few times to me where I'd be like, whoop, can't do what I thought I could do. but it was great. It's always great to get back with the guys. And just us being on the ice, we had a blast, and all of us are the same. We're like, woof. It was a tough night, tough next morning for sure on the body, but it was a blast. I mean, just getting the guys together in the dressing room, you reminisce, it's like your kids again. Like, you don't have to even see each other for 20 years, and the minute you get back together, it's almost like you were just back to being teammates 20 years prior, trying to win a Stanley Cup, and here we were at the, having a great time on the ice, so it's awesome weekend.
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3: I heard D-Mac talking about this last week.
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3: 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You add a sorely needed playmaker to the offense, and one that's dynamic and explosive. 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
10: In college football on Saturday night, fourth-ranked Texas rallied from a 20-point fourth-quarter deficit to beat number one Ohio State 24-23. Hollywood smothers the game-tying one-yard touchdown run with 25 seconds to play. Gianni Spettick then kicked the game-winning extra point. Number 13, Texas Tech victorious at Oregon State 35-24. Texas Tech trailed with 6:38 to play in the fourth quarter, but then scored two touchdowns over the next 5 minutes and 35 seconds for the win. Number 14, USC got 5 touchdown passes from Jaden Maiava in a 49-30 victory over Louisiana. 20th-ranked Utah over Arkansas 43-10. Baseball Saturday night, the Texas Rangers scored 6 runs in the 5th inning for a 6-2 win at Arizona. The Rangers now 2 games behind the final AL wildcard spot. I'm Isaac Lowe and Cron.
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17: 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Hit the thumbs up icon and comment. Let us know whose takes you like, even whose you do not. Just search Fox Sports Radio on YouTube and make sure you subscribe. We did a roster change. Mark Ramsey out on the board. Chris Perfect in on the board. Emmy still producing. Ilo with the updates. We got a packed house. We got a full house here, Greg. Before we move on the mark, I just want to listen in. Browns head coach, there are 10 new head coaches making their debuts this weekend. Todd Monken being one of them for the Browns. This is him talking about Watson and what he's expecting from him today. Oh, okay. While we're searching for that, 1 second. Greg, I want to circle back to you. Oh, okay, it's ready. Let's listen in. This is head coach Todd Monken.
12: Watching him get all the reps in the last couple of weeks and getting more and more comfortable, how it helped Shadur in terms of his development by splitting the reps and having a competition, you can see it. The converse, you know, whatever the hell it is, the opposite of that. He got, I don't know the word, but he got a lot more of the reps, and you could see getting more and more comfortable with the concepts, obviously putting the game plan in early and getting him comfortable, but I really like where he's at.
17: So big decision for Todd Monken, come in, new head coach of the Browns, and decides to roll with Watson over Shadur Sanders. Your thoughts on that decision, Greg?
14: You know, obviously we're not there, so we don't know everything that went into it, but my guess is that part of that was who they played the first 2 weeks, because they do play Jacksonville. We just spoke about Anthony Campanelli, very difficult Jacksonville Jaguars defense to play against. And then they play Tampa week two. And you know, we actually already discussed them to some extent, Anita, and Todd Bowles is also a very difficult defensive coach to play against in terms of the schematics. So say what you want about Watson, and we have no idea, but at least he's played in the league. He's played a lot of snaps. Shadur Sanders has not. And, you know, but one other issue for this team, and it'll be interesting, is they have a totally reworked offensive line. And they're actually going to start a rookie, I believe, at left guard, Austin Barber. I think left guard. It's one of the guard positions. And Fano, the rookie, at left tackle. And this is a defense, you know, I mentioned how much I love Campanelli, but they stunt an awful lot. And when you have a young offensive line and they're facing multiple stunt concepts, boy, there's a lot of cohesion and communication that has to come in to handle that. And that's hard when you haven't played together much at all. So, you know, that's a significant part of this game.
17: Again, the Jacksonville Jaguars are one of the top teams that I would select in my Survivor pool. With that being said, it's time for On the Mark.
15: Here we go. Here we go.
18: On the Mark.
19: Woo, that's brilliant.
17: All right, On the Mark, a play on my name, of course, Greg, in regard to the plays that I like.
14: I figured that out, Anita. Thank you.
17: Yeah, I know. on the plays heading into week one. But before I make those, I want to get your breakdown. So let's start with the Eagles and the Washington Commanders, right? Like the Eagles, to me, they're coming in. I know that there's a lot of love for Dallas. There's some high expectations for the Giants. But for me, this Eagles team, even though they don't have AJ Brown anymore, I know there's always a revolving door in regard to their coaching staff, and that's because they do so well. But for me, it's still this Eagles team. I think they're going to win the division this year, yet again.
14: Well, the big talk, of course, is they have a brand new offense, which is something totally different from what they've had in the past. I don't believe Jalen Hurts has ever played in this offense, but I did a deep dive into Jalen Hurts this summer. I believe he'll end up being fine in this offense. It's sort of the Sean McVay, Kyle Shanahan school of offensive philosophy with Sean Mannion. Quarterbacks that play in this offense tend to do very, very well just because of the nature of the system and the way it defines primary read throws. So again, will it be a work in progress? Of course. We have no idea what will happen today, but I think it'll work out just fine.
17: Well, I'm taking the Eagles -6. I can't believe it's -6. I think this line should be 7.5. Quite frankly, the Eagles are 5-0 in week one under Nick Sirianni, leading the league with 30 plus points per game in week one over that span. I think it's Hurts. I think it's Saquon Barkley. I think it's Philadelphia's defense going up against Washington's protection, which I think Jaden Daniels is going to be in a heap of trouble today. So I like the Eagles -6. That is my first on the mark lock of the week. Game number two, let's talk about the Vikings and the Packers. The Vikings are favored by 2.5. I love Kevin O'Connell, and I love the fact that Kyler Murray is now in Minnesota. Sometimes a new change of scenery does someone right, and I think this is the perfect storm for the Vikings to be competitive in a very, one would argue, the most competitive division, NFC North, in the NFL. And I think Kevin getting his hands on Kyler Murray and what Kyler Murray can bring to a team as a quarterback, I think this is going to be special. I'm excited for this matchup. What are you looking at in this game?
14: Murray was a guy, again, another guy I really looked at because obviously we know what he was in Arizona. I mean, he's always had that dynamic playmaking dimension to his game. He's very twitchy. He's got sudden movement, great elusiveness and speed. You know, the thing that stood out when I watched him, the real positive, and I think this is where Kevin O'Connell comes into play, is on shorter drops, three-step, five-step drops, he did play with a good sense of timing and rhythm. It's on the deeper drops, when he had to be in the pocket longer, that he kind of lost it. And maybe that's because he's a smaller quarterback and the vision became an issue. Obviously, we're not in his head. But and then he'll leave the pocket at times when he doesn't need to. As again, quarterbacks that can run, they do that. That's sort of built into their DNA because they know they can run around. So to me, you know, it'll be a fascinating thing because Kevin O'Connell's so good. But I think Murray ultimately becomes a play caller's quarterback, and I think Kevin O'Connell's one of the best at it. So I think he can thrive with a strong play caller who can present the primary read throws to him more consistently, and I think Kevin O'Connell can do that.
17: And, you know, on top of that, you know, look at this offense. Has Kyler Murray ever worked with a more exciting offense? One would argue Justin Jefferson, top three wide receiver in the NFL. You've got a 1-2 punch in the backfield. I'm expecting big things from Jordan Mason this year, by the way. I have him on a number of my fantasy football leagues. Jordan Addison, Hawkinson, who had a down year last year, I think he could have a great year this year. A solid offensive line, like this, very well could be the best offense that Kyler Murray has been placed in. Let alone working with Kevin O'Connell.
14: Yeah, and I think an overlooked player that they signed is Juwan Jennings. Because he's not a number one, which he had to be in San Francisco last year, and I believe he caught over 70 balls. But here he's probably the number three, which is the perfect role for him. And he just has a great feel for coverage. Not an explosive athlete, but I think he's an important pickup for them.
17: What are your thoughts on the Vikings defense, Greg? So much is talked about Kevin O'Connell, but I don't think enough is discussed in regard to their defense and going up against very good offenses in their division.
14: Yeah, and division games are always tough week one. I mean, I've always really liked Jordan Love, but, you know, these games you never know. But Brian Flores' defense is a little bit of an anomaly because they're a high-pressure defense. They have these aggressive defensive front looks with six or seven people on the ball that you have to account for in protection, and then he could rush three and drop eight. And the thing that makes him a little different from everybody else is he'll be a high-pressure defense, but he doesn't play a lot of man coverage behind it. It's high percentage zone. Now, he'll play man every once in a while, but it's really an anomaly in that it's high pressure with zone behind it. And sometimes there are voids in those zones because of the number of pressure players that he brings. So the question is, can you get to those voids in the zones? Which is one reason why in certain games, they do give up yards and points.
17: So I am on the side of the Minnesota Vikings. I'm going to lay the 2.5 with the Minnesota Vikings going up against the Packers. That is my on-the-mark game number two. And we talked about the Jaguars earlier. My play number three is a parlay. I'm going to take the Jags with an alternate spread line at -2.5. And I'm going to line them up with the Denver Broncos. So, Greg, let's dive into that Denver-Kansas City game on Monday night. Listen, I love Bo Nix. This will be his third year with Sean Payton. Talk about, and what I love is we've seen that progression. We've seen him get better.
14: Yes.
17: We've seen Sean open up and really make this offense even more electric, even more, expand it more each and every year with Bo Nix. I'm excited to see what they're going to do offensively.
14: Yeah, I like Bo Nix. I think he's improved a lot. One advantage that he had coming into the league, and it's certainly an advantage with a coach like Sean Payton, who's so demanding, is Bo Nix actually called the protections at Oregon. That's very rare in college football, but he did that in college. So that gave him a little bit of a leg up coming into the NFL, and certainly with Sean Payton. But Nix is I think he fits Payton's systemic pass game philosophy perfectly, Anita. Ball distributor, excellent timing, precise ball placement, to present run after catch. I mean, he understands protections, he understands coverages. I like Bo Nix a lot. But here, I'm going to throw out something to you, and let's see if you get it. Do you know what defensive tackle in the league last year, by a wide margin, had the most quarterback pressures and most quarterback hits?
17: Chris Jones?
14: Nope.
17: Go ahead.
14: Zach Allen by a wide margin.
17: Really?
14: Who would have thought that? Yep. About 20 more than Jeffrey Simmons.
17: So let me ask you, are you more excited about the Denver defense or their offense? Cause I mean, their offense
14: is really good. I mean, they've led the NFL in sacks for 2 years. Vance Joseph is really good. They like to present on third down and pure pass situations, what we call that double mug front, where they put a linebacker, both linebackers or a linebacker and a dime player in the A gaps. And they dictate protection. Jaquan McMillan's their slot corner. He had the fourth most blitzes of any slot corner in the league a year ago. I'm sure people aren't aware that he's a factor in their pressure schemes. It's a difficult defense to play against, and they've got obviously quality corner play. Surtain, one of the best in the league. And Riley Moss, a very aggressive player, will get some penalties at times, but a very aggressive corner opposite Surtain.
17: So, you know, obviously you're loving the Denver defense going up against Kansas City and Patrick Mahomes. I want to get there in just a second, but, you know, looking at this Denver offense, J.K. Dobbins and R.J. Harvey in that backfield, they add Jalen Waddle, who I'm really excited about. Love me some Courtland Sutton. Would be a number one on a number of other teams, but now that Waddle's there, Evan Ingram didn't have a great season last year. I'm really intrigued. I know that Sean Payton loves him. So interested to see, because last year was his first year that he had come over from the Miami Dolphins. So, I mean, this is an offense that can be mighty explosive. Talk about you loving their defense. Is Denver now the team to beat in that division, Greg?
14: Well, I love what you said about their offense because they've got a lot of juice. I mean, they've got Waddle who can run. They've got Marvin Mims who can run. Franklin can run. And obviously we know what Sutton is. He's almost your sort of classic boundary X receiver, that single receiver. Pat Bryan is a really solid, big, physical, good hands, intermediate receiver. This is a really good offense. Now, the big question, of course, will be their run game. They also drafted Jonah Coleman from the University of Washington in the fourth round, and he could get snaps as well, because unfortunately you just don't know about J.K. Dobbins with his injury history. So this is a pretty interesting, and they can play in multiple personnel packages, because you mentioned Ingram, but they've got Adam Troutman, they've got Nate Atkins who plays a lot. They've got a really good O-line. I mean, you could argue that their right guard, Quinn Meinerz, is one of the top three right guards in the league. We know about Garrett Bowles at left tackle. It's a really good offense, Anita.
17: Yeah, there's no denying that. Hence why this is my third play on the mark of week one, and I'm going to take Denver plus 7.5 in a two-team parlay that you can get at minus 128. So just to recap, on the mark, Eagles minus 6 against Washington, the Vikings minus 2.5 against the Packers, and my parlay, the Jags minus 2.5 along with Denver plus 7.5. Those two have to hit in order for you to be a winner, winner, chicken dinner at minus 128. And that is on the mark. Greg Cassell, Anita Marks, again coming to you live broadcasting from Fox Sports Radio Studios. As I mentioned earlier, Greg, 10, not one, not two, not three, to steal a page out of LeBron James's book, but 10 new head coaches making their debut. We talked about John Harbaugh with the Giants, Stefanski with the Falcons, Kubiak with the Raiders, Mike McCarthy with the Steelers is going to be interesting. I do want to dive into that game. But, you know, out of all these coaches, which hire do you feel is going to produce the fastest turnaround for a team?
14: Well, I think that's a hard question because you never know with a new system. You know, there are some teams that have good players. Like, I think the Ravens have good players. And I really like what Jesse Minter did defensively with the Chargers a year ago. He's another one of those guys, sort of like Anthony Campanelli, whose tape I really enjoyed watching last year, what he does defensively. You know, the Ravens, he's not going to a team that's a bad team. So, you know, I think, you know, and Declan Doyle is going to be their offensive coordinator, and he's got both a Ben Johnson and a Sean Payton background. So you'd have to assume with Lamar that there's going to be some pretty interesting things that they do offensively. I love Zay Flowers. I don't think he gets enough talk as to being a really intriguing receiver in this league. So, I mean, I look at someone like Jesse Minter, and I would expect the Ravens to be a good team this year.
17: You know, if you come in and you're coaching the Dolphins, if you come in, you're coaching the Raiders, what's the realistic expectation for you as a head coach? I think this is a gimme year, right? Like, come in, incorporate your offense, your organizational culture, right? Get to know the team, try to win some games, but like, if you're a coach of those, and I'd even throw in the Falcons, because let's be honest, and I do want to do a deeper dive into that Falcons, Steelers game. I mean, the quarterback position is a mess. And to me, you want to kill the snake, you got to cut off the head of the snake. The head of the snake is the quarterback. I think it's the most important position in all of professional sport, and Atlanta doesn't have one.
14: Well, you know enough coaches, and you've been around. You said, you know, you worked for the Giants. All these coaches, they think they're going to, you know, win on Sunday. I mean, I know what you're saying. You know, maybe Kevin Stefanski deep down, you know, in his darkest moments, you know, knows that, hey, if I can win six or seven games, that'd be great. But right. I mean, they all think they're going to be in the Super Bowl. You know the way coaches think. They think about this stuff 24/7, 365. So we'll see. But, you know, you mentioned that Pittsburgh Atlanta game. That's actually an intriguing game. You know, Atlanta's defense, and they kept Jeff Ulbrich as defensive coordinator. That's not an easy defense to play against. Now, they're missing important parts because James Pierce is out, Jalen Walker's out for the year. So they're missing important pieces. But tactically, they're not an easy defense to play against.
17: No. And, you know, I want to do a deeper dive into the Steelers team because this division, yep. The Ravens, so we talked about Cincinnati, you know, obviously Cleveland with Watson, there's some question marks there, but I think the Steelers can surprise some folks, right? Mike McCarthy reuniting with Aaron Rodgers. Even if you're not a Mike McCarthy fan, obviously there's a connection there. These two dudes get each other. You add Michael Pittman Jr., wide receiver who comes over from the Colts. I think he's going to add another dimension offensively because last year it was DK Metcalf and no one else pretty much. Now it's Jaylen Warren in that backfield. Daddle now comes in 1-2 punch as well. What are your thoughts on McCarthy reuniting with Aaron Rodgers? What are your expectations for this offense, Greg?
14: Well, I think when you have Aaron Rodgers, and obviously McCarthy knows him, so, you know, that's a big deal. But I remember a coach telling me, a coach who'd been in the league for 35 years, a number of years ago, that when you get a veteran quarterback like that who's had great success and is obviously intelligent, that you're essentially running their offense. So, because I remember he was talking to me about, I think it was about Adam Gase and Peyton Manning, and he said, Adam Gase is not going to be running his offense. He's going to be running Peyton Manning's offense.
17: Mm-hmm.
14: Now, McCarthy, because he knows Rodgers and they've done it before, it's essentially going to be what Rodgers is comfortable with. And the thing is, he likes to throw the ball to one-on-ones outside the numbers, and they've got big receivers. I mean, Metcalf is 6'4". Pittman is big and physical. I assume Jeremy Bernard's going to get meaningful snaps. The rookie from Alabama who they drafted in the second round, he's 6'1 and a half, 6'2". So, you know, he likes to work outside the numbers. You know, I talked about post-snap operation earlier as one of the trends. Rodgers is kind of one of the last true pre-snap operators because he's so intelligent. Rodgers is the kind of player that he can orchestrate the game from before the ball snapped because he knows so much about defense. He knows how to use his cadence and snap counts. He can research the movement and intentions of the defense. And then he's still so smart that even when the defense moves, he can see it instantly. So he's, you know, one of the last of that dying breed that can do both exceptionally well. But he definitely likes to throw the ball outside the numbers. And if he gets one-on-one, that's where he's going.
17: My apologies. I've got people waking up in the morning and heading out to their workout classes, and my dogs know it. We're gonna take a quick break. We come back, we've got some injury updates for all you, again, fantasy football freaks out there like me. What's going on with Jeremiah Love, Alvin Kamara, not to mention Malik Nabers. We'll have an update for you there. I've got some fantasy football sleepers for you, and we'll dive into more games and get you more action right here on Fox NFL Sunday Funday. Nita Marks, Greg Cassell. We'll be right back.
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40: The Kansas City Chiefs were the absolute Kansas City Chiefs last year when Patrick Mahomes was healthy.
41: Are the Broncos under Sean Payton notorious slow starter?
0: Typically, yes.
2: Okay.
40: You've got the number one defense in football.
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10: Here's what I'm excited about, how hard they're working on a regular basis right now. Like, I think I made a comment last year about we're not practicing at a championship level yet. I'm not saying that this year. Like, these guys, the work that they're putting in throughout the week, it doesn't guarantee you a win on Sunday, but it gives you a darn chance. And so, I'm happy about what I'm seeing from all those guys. And as a result from that, they all get better. They all get better. And it's an easy thing to do week one. It's a lot more challenging as we get into this thing and their bodies don't feel 100%. And yet, you know, for us to be at our best on game day, we'll have a little discomfort during the course of the week.
11: That is Bears head coach Ben Johnson talking about the Bears. They're getting ready to take on the Carolina Panthers today. They're favored by 3. The over-under is about 45.5. This is Fox Football Sunday. Newmark's Greg Cassell with you, coming to you live from the Fox Sports Radio Studios. So with that being said, so much is being discussed about Caleb Williams and now his, is it second or third year? Second year, right?
12: Third year. Oh, second with Ben. Third in the league.
11: Second with Ben. And, you know, will he take another step forward? You know, your thoughts about Caleb Williams. I'm not a huge fan. And why aren't
12: you a huge fan?
11: I feel that his magic is created outside the pocket. And I don't think you could win a lot of football games, let alone win a championship like that. I think you need to be comfortable in the pocket. It's great to have that as, you know, a bag of chips, but your hoagie is in the pocket. You've got to stand strong in the pocket. You've got to 2-3 hitch, throw that ball, get it out under 2.5 seconds. I just feel like he shines, Caleb Williams shines outside the pocket. And I don't see continued consistent success playing football like that.
12: Well, keep in mind, he's only going into his second year with Ben Johnson. I think Ben Johnson spoke about that this offseason, that the next step is for him to play within structure more consistently. Mm-hmm. Cause obviously Ben Johnson, when it comes to the pass game, is outstanding with his concepts and his route combinations. My sense, and I watched Caleb Williams in great detail this summer, obviously he's a very gifted thrower, is his internal clock and can tend to run a little fast at times. Again, another example of a quarterback that knows he can make plays outside the structure of the play, and he's really good at that. He's very strong. But yes, I think he does need to slow down a bit, play with little patience. I made a note as when I finished watching probably 250 dropbacks this summer, that the next step in his development is more overall precision from the pocket within the structure of the passing game, patience, better and quicker with his eyes, quicker recognition of coverage, just more clarity from the pocket. And the thing is, when he starts rushing himself, that's where he loses his ball placement. And his ball placement does have to become more consistent. So there's still work to be done, but it's a difficult offense to master, and he's only in his second year in it.
11: It is now time for Fantasy First Aid.
0: Fantasy First Aid.
1: He just jacked him up.
11: That's an understatement. And so, Greg, let's give the folks an update on what's going on, all the reports out there, the players they need to be in the know about. Keep in mind, 11:30 a.m. Eastern time is when that active, inactive, as I like to call it, active yep. and attractive list comes out. Let's start with Odunze. Apparently, he is going to give it a go and play today and suit up for the Bears, which, again, I think is really important for Caleb Williams in Game 1.
12: Yeah, it's an interesting year for Odunze. You know, in watching Williams as much as I did, obviously I noticed Odunze as well. And, you know, I think when I watch him, I feel, and I felt this when he came out of the University of Washington as well. I think he struggles at times to create separation versus man coverage. He's not really quick or sudden through his routes. And again, in a really good offense, he could still put up numbers. You know, we know that with receivers now in need. I mean, look, you do all the fantasy stuff and, you know, I'm not involved in that at all. But, you know, so guys in today's NFL, because there's passing, guys catch passes. So it's not a matter that he's not going to put up any numbers. You know, so he could catch 70 balls and people would say, oh, see, he's great. But I'm looking at traits and attributes and characteristics of a player, and I think it's an important year for him to see if he can become the player that was, you know, that really justifies where he was drafted. He was a pretty high first round pick.
11: Yeah, and you mentioned fantasy. Luther Burden III is the wide receiver that I selected in a lot of my fantasy leagues.
12: And you are correct. He's
11: Thank
12: really
11: you.
12: Good.
11: Thank you. Gosh, I love you.
12: Luther Burden was one of my favorites coming out. I don't know why he got taken in the second round. Again, it could be other issues that I don't deal with. Obviously, I just sit in my office and watch tape. I don't speak to these players. Maybe there's character or personality issues. But Luther Burden, I think, is going to be their best receiver.
11: I can't wait. And I got him in some later rounds. I don't know. People were sleeping on him. Some other injury news. Again, we talked about it earlier. Tua is not going to give it a go for the Falcons. So Cooper Rush is going to get the start for the Falcons going up against the Steelers. Again, I like the Steelers in a survivor pool pick. They're at home, and I do believe that they will beat the Atlanta Falcons. Tight end Brock Bowers is out for the Raiders. Yeah. Michael Mayer is going to get the start. Not that I would start him in fantasy, by the way, but Bowers being out, what does that mean for Kirk Cousins? He's got Trey Tucker and Jalen Naylor. These guys could be sneaky good plays. And let me tell you another thing, Greg. These guys are available on Fantasy Football Wires right now.
12: Oh, I'm sure they are, because you know what? You have to throw somebody. So yep. The guys are going to get targets, but they mm-hmm. don't have what you'd call, you know, a really quality NFL wide receiving core. Jack Bex is another guy that I actually like coming out of college. You know, we'll see what he can do. They say that Michael Mayer lost some weight in the offseason, and they just signed him. So I think they believed, look, Brock Bowers is obviously special, and he'll be back, if not next week, certainly by week 3. So Mayer will really be the number 2 there. But, you know, based on what they signed him now, they probably think he's more like a 1A than a pure 2. Because when he came out of Notre Dame, I didn't see him as a number 1 type tight end in the league. But maybe he gained some quickness and speed, you're losing weight, and we'll see. But you know what? They're going to have to probably throw the football. I mean, Cousins is not going to drop back 10 times. So if he drops back 30 times, he's going to have to throw it to someone. And, you know, so those receivers are going to get targets.
11: Yeah. And for me, it's Trey Tucker because I think Kirk Cousins is going to be under pressure. I think he's going to look to get rid of the ball quickly. Naylor to me is more the speedy wide receiver. He takes the top off. For me, if I was going to be active and attractive on a fantasy football pickup waiver, it would be Tucker, and that's who I would play today. Also, like, over receptions for him, just FYI. Alvin Kamara expected to be out. ATN will be the lead back in that backfield for the Saints, which I think people are sleeping on this Saints team, by the way. I really do. They're going up against the Lions today. The Lions are favored by 7. The over-under is 49.5. What are your thoughts on the Saints? Do you think they're going to compete in their division this season?
12: Well, I'll tell you what. There's a couple things I feel that they have, which is a really good starting point. I think they have a really good O-line. And I thought Tyler Shuck, who actually was my second-rated quarterback coming out after Cam Ward in the draft 2 years ago, I thought he did really well once he became the starter. I think he's entrenched there. I think he'll be fine. But, yeah, I think they have a quality O-line. You know, the question is wide receiver. You know, obviously Tyson is out for at least 2 months. Hamstrings are touchy. You have no idea. We could hear in 3 weeks that he's out for the season. You have no idea with hamstrings. So really, the only guy that is there is Olave. They have Deshaun Vallée, who's, you know, a nice player.
11: I like Vallée, Greg.
12: I do too.
11: I mean,
12: he's probably, we'll see. I mean, you know, I liked him coming out and I thought he did well in Denver and then obviously got traded. But then they're going to play a bunch of rookies. They're going to play Barry and Brown. They're going to play Bryce Lance. I mean, like I said, you got to play somebody and these are the players on their roster. So that's why missing Kamara is a big deal today, because essentially, you know, you could use him almost as a receiver. And I think that's going to happen once he gets healthy.
11: As we said earlier, Jalen McMillan with the Tampa Bay Bucks, doubtful, yeah, which to us means he's not going to play. But keep an eye on Ted Hurst. If you play in a deep fantasy league, might want to grab him right now so you're not fighting for him on Tuesday night, Wednesday morning. And Jeremiah Love expected to play right now, game day decision, but reports are from Ian Rappaport that he's expected to play, but will probably be eased in. So not expecting, so maybe, you know, Jeremiah Love, maybe like a flex play or an RB3 today. Really quick, here are some of my sleepers. My favorite quarterback, again, is Kyler Murray going up against the Packers. Love that he is now connected with Kevin O'Connell in that QB rehab program of his. No Micah Parsons on the opposite side. So love me some Kyler Murray today in fantasy. Running back, David Montgomery going up against the Bills. Lead back, I think he's going to be a TD vulture. The Bills 28th in run defense last year. So also, I'd play David Montgomery anytime touchdown this afternoon. Wide receiver, Jalen Coker, going up against the Bears. The Bears secondary, very kind to wide receivers, and they're pretty banged up coming into the season. I think Jalen is going to be second in targets to McMillan, with the Carolina Panthers. And last but not least, I talked about him all show long, and that is Isaiah Likely. I think Isaiah Likely is going to be a beast. He is Harb's guy. He brings him over from the Ravens. You've got a Giants team whose wide receivers are banged up. And I think Isaiah Likely is going, he's listed as a tight end, but I think he's going to play more as a wide receiver later on tonight against the Cowboys. So love me, Isaiah Likely. With that being said, let's get an update. Let's go to Ilo back in the studios. Ilo, what you have for us?
1: Morning, Anita and Greg, and your timing is perfect because NFL media just reported that San Francisco 49ers rookie receiver DeJuan Stribling will be out at least a month with a deltoid ligament sprain in his ankle. Yeah, he injured it during their victory over the Rams in Melbourne, Australia. Surgery currently not planned, but is possible. The 49ers drafted Stribling with the first pick of the second round, 33rd overall. In college football on Saturday night, fourth-ranked Texas trailed number one Ohio State 23-3, 40 seconds into the fourth quarter. Arch Manning then led a 15-play, 91-yard touchdown drive, a 13-play, 72-yard touchdown drive, and then had the Longhorns 1 yard away from another touchdown in the dying minute. Here was the venerable Craig Way on KVET.
8: Third down and goal for Texas inside the Ohio State 1 yard line. The lineup in the eye. Manning under center to take the snap. Third and goal. Hand off. Diving for the goal line. Hollywood Smothers. Touchdown, Texas. Smothers over the top. And the Longhorns are an extra point away from taking their first lead of the night.
1: Gianni Spetic would then make that extra point for a 24-23 win. 13th-ranked Texas Tech won at Oregon State 35-24. Texas Tech trailed with 6:38 to go, but then scored two touchdowns over the next 5.5 minutes for the win. Jaden Maiava, 5 touchdown passes for number 14 USC in their 49-30 victory over Louisiana. Number 20 Utah defeating Arkansas 43-10. Anita and Greg, all yours.
11: Ilo, thank you so much. I want to remind you, broadcasting live from the Fox Sports Radio Studios, Anita Marks, Greg Cassell, Fox Football Sunday. When we come back, it's time for Three and Out. What headline do we think is going to be front and center come Monday morning? Stay tuned. We'll tell you. 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
28: Andy Lindahl here with your Altitude Sports Radio Injury Report, brought to you by Ramos Law. And a big addition for the Kansas City Chiefs to that injury report on Friday. Chris Jones, the dominant defensive tackle that has given Broncos fits in the past, was added to the injury report on Friday with a calf injury. No further explanation given. It's the Broncos and the Chiefs in the season opener coming up on Monday Night Football. That is your Altitude Injury Report, brought to you by Ramos Law, the official injury law firm partner of Broncos Country.
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11: 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Anita Marks, Greg Cassell. My goal for this show, Greg, is I want us to hit on every single game. So there's really quick, because we've only got 6 minutes left before we pass the ball to our next program. Ravens, Colts, Daniel Jones. That's another fan club. I love Daniel Jones. On his way to seriously being in the conversation of MVP last year, I feel that the Giants sold him not one, not two, but three bags of lemons. He goes to the Colts, performs extremely, a lot better than he did in New York. Are you giving the Colts any opportunity to upset the Ravens today? Quickly.
12: Well, two quick things, I think. Number one, the offensive line in Indy was so much better than the Giants. Yep. And number two, and I'm a big believer in coaching, I think that Shane Steichen is really good. You know, what coaches try to do is present quarterbacks with clean, defined reads, particularly the primary receiver. Obviously, it doesn't always happen, but the good coaches can do that more often than not. And Jones was so efficient through the first part of last season. He would drop back, hit his back foot, and the ball could come out. He didn't get stuck in the pocket.
11: You've got the Ravens are favored by 3.5. The over-under is 47.5. I'm intrigued by this game and really curious to see how Daniel Jones, does he pick up where he left off before he injured his knee last year. You've got the Chargers at home going up against the Cardinals. Biggest line of the week. They're favored by 9.5. It's a lot. 47.5. Chargers, a lot of people like them this year. Another year with Justin Herbert and Harbaugh. Good defense, offensive line, some injuries heading into the season. Thoughts really quickly on Herbert and this Chargers team.
12: Well, just flip the script real quick. Where Mike McDaniel goes, the run game always does exceptionally well. And I loved O'Marrion Hampton coming out of North Carolina. Mm-hmm. I would expect him, if he could stay healthy, to have a really big season. Their run game will be good.
11: Yes, I like over his rushing total today, and if I remember correctly, I think it's like 54.5, 55.5. That is a prop bet that I would play. Gentlemen, it is time for three and out.
40: One, two, three. Here we go, D.
33: Three and out.
11: All right, here we go. We got 4 minutes. Let's get through this. Question number one. Which quarterback plays better in the Jets and Titans game? Geno Smith or Cam Ward? Big expectations for Cam Ward, year two out of UN.
12: Yeah, I'm glad we're mentioning that game because, you know, Brian Daboll's there. Cam Ward, I've been around that team. Cam Ward is a very impressive young man. You know, I think one of the things that stands out about him is his ball placement has to become a little bit more consistent. Hard to play in this league if you're going to miss some of the routine throws. He can't miss those throws. But they actually have a pretty deep wide receiving core. It's going to be interesting to watch that team. You know, a team not a lot of people obviously are thinking about, and who knows. But they do not have bad talent. And when you see their defensive line in person as I have, that is a very, very big group.
11: They bring in Wandell Robinson from the Giants. I like to call him a mud bug. It's impossible to defend him. He creates so much space. And yep. Carnell Tate, arguably the best wide receiver coming out of college. Keep an eye on that. Question number two. Who scores first? The Miami Dolphins or the Raiders? Who scores first, Greg?
12: Well, I'm very anxious to see Malik Willis, you know, because clearly they're putting everything on him because they trade, I guess their backup is now Kyle McCord. So Willis, they're 100% behind. I'm curious to see what the offense looks like because he is an explosive athlete. I wonder if you'll see a lot of college principles in the run game with him, and because that might be one of the best ways they can move the ball. You know, he's the most passes he's ever thrown in a game is 23. That's obviously going to change pretty quick now that he's a starting quarterback.
11: And here we go. This is a fun one, right? We've got 2 minutes left. What do you feel will more likely be Monday's headline? Houston's defense remains Josh Allen's kryptonite. Kyler Murray looks reborn and Minnesota may have found its quarterback. Or John Harbaugh changes the Giants overnight as Dallas begins another crisis. Out of those three headlines, what do you think is the most likely, Greg?
12: Well, none of them will be a headline to me, no matter what happens this week. I would say of those games, the game that fascinates me the most is Buffalo and Houston. Because one thing we

0: This could be, you know, one of those 17-13 games in need. I'm fascinated to see this game. You know, I did hear someone say this week that this is a must-win for Josh Allen. And when I hear people say ridiculously stupid things like that, I just have to smile.
1: To me, it'll probably be the most entertaining game to watch. I love good defense. And when you've got arguably the best defense in the NFL going against arguably the best offense in the NFL, that's going to make for some really great TV watching. But personally, here in my own backyard with John Harbaugh being with the Giants and so much expectation for him to come in, change that organizational culture and turn this organization around, this is a must. You talk about a must-win game for Josh Allen. I believe this is a must-win game for John Harbaugh, even though this is his first year coaching and it's the Giants. It's going to be interesting. I want to give a big shout out to our team. Mark Ramsey started working the board. Chris Perfect took it over in hour two. Emmy Funes is our producer. Big shout out. Ilo with the updates, and Greg, an absolute pleasure. I can't even begin to tell you.
0: Oh, it was a lot of fun, Anita. We're just getting started, man. We're going to do it every week.
1: I feel so blessed that I'm going to have the privilege to work with you. Everybody, hopefully you enjoyed Fox Football Sunday. We'll see you next week.
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7: Joe Sakic. Joe, thank you for joining us. How are you doing this morning?
8: I'm doing great. How about you guys?
9: Doing great. Have you ever had more of a no-brainer situation than what you just went through with Cale Makar and getting this deal done?
8: Well, yeah. When we had Nathan came up a few years ago.
9: Okay. So equal, yeah.
8: I mean, and those are the type of guys that basically write their own ticket because they deserve it. And, we are just really excited that Cale, we are never wavered off 8 years. We wanted the commitment. He wanted the commitment. And so having that, definitely helped the process.
7: Was there a negotiation or was it just kind of like say the number and then I'll sign the paper?
8: No, I mean, yeah, there's a negotiation, but when you have two sides that want to get something done and are on the same page, it's going to get done. I mean, we've probably started mid July, really focusing on it, and you see the numbers come in, and once the other contracts came in, we knew where it was heading, and I just think the two sides wanted to get it done and wanted the 8 years, and for us, it's a huge number, but it's a number that we're excited to. Cale, he's worth every penny, and we have him for the next 9 years. He'll finish his career in Colorado, which was always the goal, and it's an exciting day for our organization and obviously the fans and the city. We got to watch one of the best defensemen ever play the game. You can really say that right now, and so we're lucky to have him here for the next 9 years. It's going to be a thrill to watch him wear the Avalanche uniform.
9: Hey, I was going to ask you real quick, since we have you here, about last weekend and in the Avs alumni game. How much fun was that whole weekend, and how much fun was it finally getting back on with your former line mates and everything else?
8: We had a great time. I mean, we're all probably a little nervous that you don't want to turn and fall down, which probably almost happened. It happened a few times to me where I'd be like, whoop, can't do what I thought I could do. but it was great. It's always great to get back with the guys, and just us being on the ice again, we had a blast, and all of us are the same. We're like, woof. It was a tough night, tough next morning for sure on the body, but it was a blast. I mean,

0: Just getting the guys together in the dressing room, you reminisce. You know, it's like your kids again. Like, you don't have to even see each other for 20 years. And the minute you get back together, it's almost like you were just back to being teammates 20 years prior, trying to win a Stanley Cup. And here we were at the, having a great time on the ice. So, awesome weekend.
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2: I heard D-Mac talking about this last week.
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2: 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A team that won 14 games last year, made the AFC Championship game. You add a sorely needed playmaker to the offense and one that's dynamic and explosive. What would be the holdup?
1: Vic Lombardi.
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8: NFL media reported this morning that San Francisco 49ers rookie receiver DeJuan Stribling will be out at least a month with a deltoid ligament sprain in his ankle, which he injured during their victory over the Rams in Melbourne, Australia. Surgery is currently not planned, but is possible. 49ers drafted Stribling with the first pick of the second round, 33rd overall. In college football on Saturday night, fourth-ranked Texas rallied from a 20-point fourth-quarter deficit to beat number one Ohio State 24-23. Hollywood smothers the game-tying one-yard touchdown run with 25 seconds to play. Gianni Spetic then kicked the game-winning extra point. Number 13, Texas Tech, winning at Oregon State 35-24. And Jaden Maiava had 5 touchdown passes in number 14, USC's 49-30 victory over Louisiana. I'm Isaac Lowenkron.
1: Are you ready to witness greatness? Greatness.
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13: Oh, what is going on? Welcome in. Happy Sunday to you. Happy week one to you. We made it. I was just telling Chris Perfett off the air, our technical producer extraordinaire. I feel like we are like Texas last night. You know, like we're just through the off season. We're just... Well, we can't make it, you know. We got months to go until this, and then brilliant fourth quarter. We're here. We're here week one, and I'll tell you this right off the jump. Props to the Schwartz Syndicate. You see this crack? You see Jeff repping his Ducks gear? He's not running for any smoke whatsoever. I love this. That's
14: what
13: great.
14: What happened yesterday? Why would I not wear Oregon shirt? What happened yesterday? I saw Texas came back late to win. That was good for Texas. Great,
13: oh, no.
14: Great win for them. USC came back. I mean, not came back. USC had a big win late last night. Your Irish played well.
13: Yeah.
14: Crack, I think some, you know, Crack's wagers won yesterday. He had Texas and had a Montana State number, I think this week, Crack, and Montana State won, covered yesterday. I mean, it was a great week for everyone. Why would I not wear my Oregon shirt today, Brian?
13: That's true. I like that. Just out of sight, out of mind.
14: I didn't lose to Oregon's Oklahoma State.
13: Never happened. I love that approach. That's good.
14: I watched Oregon's offensive film this morning.
13: Wow.
14: I don't even know where to begin. You know, here's the thing. So one of the staples of a Dan Lanning team over the years, he's been there 4 years, is that Oregon has pretty much dominated all these games in 4 years, right? Where Oregon's been a big favorite against a non-ranked team, even ranked teams. And they have smashed all these teams. That has been a calling card of Dan Lanning. he has not lost a game to an unranked opponent yet in 4 years. Every year we have gotten better, right? The first year he was there was a non-playoff team, right? The next year was a Pac-12 championship appearance. We lost to Washington. The next year was a playoff appearance and a Big Ten championship. Last year was a semifinal appearance, right? So we've got sort of got progressively better year over year. We have not had these issues like this in a game where Oklahoma State dominated us. It wasn't like we, a play here or there. No. A butt kicking. Absolute butt kicking yesterday.
13: Totally.
14: They looked disinterested. They looked soft. Look, Dan hired two coordinators from within when his two coordinators left last year. And, you know, you have to trust him. He's hired Kenny Dillingham and Will Stein, two coaches now that are head coach in the NFL, Tosh LePoy, now Cal. I mean, he's hired really good coordinators to become pro guys. So sure have to trust the process with a coach like that, but very clearly, it seems like it backfired on those coordinator hires. It's only week two, I get it, but we got Portland State this week, and then we have USC. So, like, it comes now, right? If you lose to USC, like, that's it. Just, the season's probably done as far as a playoff team, which everyone came back to win a championship, right? That's man. What everyone came back to do. And didn't go well yesterday, man. My other wages went great. It was 5-2 in the contest. I mean, just the Oregon thing was bad. I tweeted this out earlier, Crack. I'm sure you'll appreciate this. Like, you know, what'll make me feel better about Oregon losing is betting NFL sides today. That's going to make me feel better. I'm going
13: to
14: feel great.
13: That's the way to do it.
14: At 3:30 Eastern, I got Carolina plus +3
13: there
14: and the Bears score a touchdown to go up 10 and or 7. And you're like up and the Panthers, you know, drive down the field and they miss a field goal or they, whatever. And I just like, well, they were covering for 58 minutes of the
13: there
14: game. I can't wait, Crack, to bet NFL sides today along with Underdog here and just feel real, like, grateful inside for the way these games end.
11: Well, you've been around a while just by saying that. And even, I'm sure even Brian, you probably have, I'm thinking you have more proposition bet or some other type of bets than NFL sides today in your arsenal of bets. And, I know Jeff does, but I'm sure Brian, you do too, right?
13: Yeah. Yeah, absolutely, yeah. I do. Yeah, I'll bet sides every now and then, but not a lot.
11: Sure.
13: I'm not really a big side bettor.
14: I only have two sides today that I like. I like three sides today. And then I'm going to fade a couple of the bartenders back. 0-2 so far to start the season, guys. So I'll fade the bartender today.
11: I seen 0-1. 0-2? I missed
14: the second one. He had Patriots money line and Rams to cover.
13: Yeah.
11: Boy, the Patriots money line, I don't know. You know, I had a little bit of words with my, VSIN co-host this week. He said, oh, Seattle was easily the right side. That was really lucky that, that New England even got a push. I don't agree with that. I said, wait a minute. He said, the quarterback went down. I said, yeah, but the other side of the ball too, you had some other main guys that went down. And not only that, it is what it is. That's the final outcome of the game. It landed on 3, which I told people, you know, I said it on multiple shows. How can anyone lose that game? How do you lay 3.5 on that game? That game opened up 5.5, sat there at 5 for a while, 4. It was 3.5 in Pennsylvania, at 3 different sports books in Pennsylvania, and it was 3s everywhere. So it's 3.5. Shame on you if you bet $50 or more a game and you lost that game. Unless you bet it early and you thought the game was going to go the other way. I mean early in the week or whatever. But the day of the game when 98% of people bet, yes, there's no way you should have lost that bet. So, we had some interesting opening days, Wednesday and Thursday games there. Wednesday was very competitive. Thursday, shockingly not. I think it's almost like Mike Tyson, when he went to Japan to fight Buster Douglas, he wasn't caring about, I'm a big favorite. This is going to be easy. Well, I think maybe the Rams were thinking that, traveling to Australia or something. I mean, this is what I'm hearing this anyway after the fact, but win is a win for San Fran. And it was a most productive win. I thought it was an impressive win. It was a shocking win, but this line was one of those lines where people said, well, how can the Rams only be given 3.5? This team is, it's one of those Fugazi lines you feel like. And now you look back at it and say, darn. And there was a rogue four out there, even the morning of that game and some fours the day before. But yeah, so we're off and running. It feels great to be back for football season though, guys. I'm so glad to be back with you guys. We had the 23rd hour decision to continue on with the three of us on the show. You know, it got close there at the end. The negotiation room worked and we're back for the season.
13: Well, I'll tell you real fast. We'll bring back to college, but I'm not selling my Rams stock after 1 week. That's all I heard was, are they overhyped? Are they just a bunch of hype and no substance? It's like, it's one game. Okay. Put it this way. If a sucky team, a team that's expected to be sucky is just awesome today, like the Browns just going to Jacksonville and put it on them, or the Cardinals just beat down the Chargers, are you then like, hey, look out for the Chargers, sneaky Super Bowl contender? Like, no, you're not doing a 180 based on one game. I don't know why so many people are so quick to sell their Rams stock. They played in Australia. Aaron Donald didn't even play. Stafford looked drunk. He's the reigning MVP. That's not going to remain. Miles Garrett looked like a shell of himself. That's not going to remain. That guy is unbelievable. So to think this is just going to be the 2026 Rams is ridiculous, but a lot of people love to overreact, man. It's your classic week one overreaction. I do. I'll bring it back to your Ducks here, and we'll get to hook them with a tremendous comeback against Ohio State. But you said it, Jeff, and your head coach said it as well. This is Dan Lanning, Oregon head coach, after the game talking about, yeah, that game wasn't as close as the score might indicate.
15: It wasn't close in a lot of ways. We got our ass kicked in a lot of areas. Tons of credit to Coach Morris and his staff. You know, if it wasn't for the takeaways that we had on defense, it doesn't even look like it looked.
13: There are a couple of stats for you. I'm not going to bombard you with a ton of them, but just to, you know, underscore what he's saying right there. First downs, Oklahoma State 25, Oregon 12. Doubled them up in first downs. Total yards, Oklahoma State 554, Oregon 281. Oklahoma State almost doubled them up in total yards. Rushing yards was 237 to 90 in favor of Oklahoma State. So that wasn't just some fluke upset. That was a beat down, man. And I think this is I'm curious what you think about this, Jeff, because team in Oregon goes to the heat of Oklahoma. I think it had an effect. Look at last night. Team from Ohio. OHIO going to Texas and how hot it was. That pass rush looked a lot better in the first half than it did the second half, right? So I think the heat had a lot to do with those two outcomes.
14: I think we just got our butts kicked. I think the early start clearly has been a problem for us. We've done that. This is our third game in 2 years at 9 a.m. And I know there was a slight delay there in lightning delay. But I mean, maybe the heat did us in. I mean, for as bad as we played, it was 31-30. We were winning the fourth quarter, Brian. Right? Like,
13: yeah,
14: we
13: were. The face mask penalty.
14: Right there. I don't think it was a face mask. To be fair, they should have had a double face mask on whatever.
13: Yeah,
14: play.
13: Absolutely.
14: Whatever.
13: Yeah.
14: But for all that, you're just right there. And then we just wilted down the stretch. And Dante Moore does not look great right now. It's a problem. No. I think there are rumors about some injuries potentially that he's playing through that we'll see if he goes this week against Portland State. Oh, wow. But it's just.
13: By the way, Jeff, can I tell you one thing?
14: Yes.
13: Because Oregon was down 36-31 late. They get the ball back. First play of the drive, delay a game. How does that happen?
14: I don't know. I mean, Oklahoma State almost had one of those too, but they reset the clock for them. So I don't know if it was an issue about getting out late or whatnot. You know, you sometimes have to suspend belief of things you know to be true as a fan, right? So Oregon entered this game with two tackles making their first road start. Left tackle is making his second start ever. Right tackle is making his third start ever. And they're both on the road for the first time. They've not started on the road ever. They're second year players, third year players. And they didn't play terribly well. Offensive coordinator, hire from within. I don't love it. I knock other teams for hiring from within. And the offense just didn't look good yesterday. Defense, all these guys come back for a run at it and just look soft and disinterested. And also, look, all the warning signs are sort of there before the season. You choose to ignore some of them because the track record of Dan Lanning, this is Dan Lanning's first loss in 5 years where he's lost to an unranked opponent. It's really the first loss they've showed any regression as a team. Like, it's so funny. It's fire Dan Lanning. What?
13: No. Yeah, no.
16: Come on.
14: I was thinking about this. Like,
16: those are
14: Brian,
16: the same people that say the Rams are going to do nothing
14: Brian,
16: this year.
14: Brian, if Dan Lanning was on the open market right now, there's, I think, five teams I feel pretty comfortable would not want Dan Lanning, right? That would be Georgia,
16: Irish,
14: Notre Dame,
16: yeah.
14: Texas, Ohio State. I think LSU would keep Lane Kiffin.
16: Right.
14: Yeah. That's probably about it.
16: Wow. So we got our 29 schools interested. Like, yeah. 28, whatever.
14: Go ahead,
16: yeah.
14: Greg.
16: Pretty good.
11: Start off first thing.
16: we got line movement, Crack? What's going on here?
11: It's 10:13 in the morning. Come on. I mean, you know, one of the guys I really respect though, but this is considered an NFL side to me. It's first half Carolina money line. I do understand the Carolina money line here more than the +2.5, unless it's a 7-6, 10-9. But yeah, I'm on a respected chat group. First half money line Carolina.
16: Okay.
14: So are we playing it? Are we doing it?
11: I'm saying is that I just seen it and I do have some rogue markets here that have good money lines. Like, but I'm just laughing. Like, I figured this would happen around noon, 11:30, 10 o'clock. Boom. As soon as we get on air. rogue money line Carolina. Now, didn't you say, wait, Jeff, did you say you had Carolina? No, you had Carolina.
14: Yeah, well, no, I have two. I like the over in this game. I just think taking any over you can with a Bears game is going to make sense for a little bit of time.
16: Yeah.
11: Right.
14: And then the bartender has the Bears -3. So,
11: all right. Well, then you know
14: so
11: what?
14: I have played Carolina +3, even though there are guys I like too that also have Carolina +3. So,
11: Carolina.
14: You know, you can go find that, and, you know, there's different places. Underdog right now has 2.5, but you can go find and play around a little bit with, you know, some of their spreads, and you can make yourself an alt number right there.
11: Sure.
14: It might bounce back to 3 at some point this morning as well. So just, you know, pay attention to that, but I do think Carolina +3 makes a lot of sense here. The Bears defense is really bad. I saw a couple Bears people at the Oregon game last week, Oregon Boise State. And I was talking to them and I was like, they're like, the defense, man, I don't know. I'm like,
16: their defense is.
14: Yeah, like I get it. Yeah, so, you can play around here. That's one nice thing about Underdog. You play around with some of the spreads and totals and kind of find a number that works for you, as well. So make sure you check that out. But I do think that, you know, Carolina +3 is, it's already have it in pocket, but, I like it.
16: Yeah. Yeah. Man. You know, we'll dive headfirst into the waters of the NFL pretty much the rest of the show, but, just real quick, your thoughts on Texas, on Hook'em coming back. The 2 fourth down conversions in the second half, just monstrous, right? 4th and 9, about 2 minutes to go in the third quarter, they convert. The 4th and 6, about 12 minutes to go in the fourth quarter, down by 13 at their own 32. They go for it on 4th and 6. There are a lot of head coaches that would punt it in that situation and give Sark credit for rolling the dice, and Arch came up big, man. Arch made some huge plays down the stretch. With the way the second half went, if Ohio State makes a 45-yard field goal, they win that game. They're up by 9 with under 3 minutes to play. It's done. But, you know, wide left, didn't make it, and that team ran out of gas, man, for Ohio State to only score 3 points in the second half. With what they did in the first half was pretty crazy right there. But Texas, man, three touchdowns in the fourth quarter. Amazing comeback from them.
14: What a roller coaster. Cause I thought, Ohio State looked really, really good for a majority of that game. And then they didn't. And that's football,
16: right.
14: Obviously.
16: Yeah.
14: But I was surprised because they were controlling the line of scrimmage. But I think there's some flaws on that roster too. And give Sark
16: line.
14: Credit, man.
16: Yeah.
14: Like
16: yeah.
14: Sark, you know, it, he has gotten grief for not winning these games in the past. I thought Texas was going to win. I thought I was wrong for a while. They won in the end. And it's funny because the analyst, the thought I had on this game was like, I don't know, 5 minutes left. It's a tie game. I kind of like Ohio State if it's a close game late. But I think Texas is the better team and they're going to win. Basically the exact opposite happened of how I thought it would go. But you know, again, this is also a good lesson, I think, and Crack put this in our text thread here, guys. So, when there's a college team or NFL team like laying 1 or 1.5, I just take the money line. I just take the money line, especially 1.5.
16: Oh, that'd be so dirty if you.
14: So
16: had Texas
14: I'm just like
16: minus
14: that's just like
16: a
14: I don't know, Crack, if you agree with this, but I just tend to take the money line You pay a little bit more. I get it, but
16: right,
14: especially in the NFL.
11: I agree. And that's what I I put the ticket. I bet a month ago I gave that out in the space. I gave out Texas money line. Well, actually, that was the Texas spread at the time. It was pick 'em, but the money line when you're talking, of course it's easy to say that after the fact here, but. You know, crazy comeback by Texas, Arch Manning. Ohio State completely dominated the game. I'm gonna say the first three quarters, but defense, special teams let them down. That huge field goal, like Brian said, would have put the game away. Defense just couldn't make a stop. It looked like they ran out of gas in the end there. Supposedly it was 105 degrees on the field there. I think that had to take a toll on that Ohio State defense that last quarter.
16: Totally.
11: Great win for Texas. Great win for the K-Man. I think both these teams make the playoffs in the end. We might get a rematch of this one. So,
16: by the way, real fast, can I play you a soundbite of the funniest thing I heard yesterday? So this is the Michigan-Oklahoma game. So Michigan won the game 17-10. Bryce Underwood, their quarterback. He passed for 111 yards. Not great, but he did his damage with his legs. 87 yards rushing, ran for a touchdown. So he played well. So Kyle Whittingham, the Michigan head coach, was asked about, you know, Bryce Underwood, because he said last week, he was like, hey, he's our quarterback for now, but, you know, we'll see how it goes. He's got to step his game up. So this is what Kyle Whittingham said after the game. Here you go.
17: Can you talk about Bryce's improvement from last week and the comments that you made earlier in the week about, you know, his job not necessarily?
18: I never made those comments. I was asked if his job was infinitely and etched in stone. Whose job is ever etched in stone? So that was my answer. I never brought that up or alluded to that. Are you guys, I mean, you guys have all guaranteed jobs. I don't. And I don't know anyone in football that does. So I don't agree that I opened that can of worms, because Bryce is our quarterback and that's where we are right now.
16: I love that so much. Here's the thing. Here's how I think of this. Jeff, if I ask you, like, hey, man, how are things going at home? How are you and your wife doing? Everything good? And you say, well, she's my wife for right now, but she's got to step it up. You know, like, no marriage is promised forever. If you say those things, then all of a sudden it becomes a big story. You can't then circle back and say, I never made those comments. I never brought that up. I was just answering Brian's question. That's all I was doing. It's like, what is Kyle Whittingham? Are we buying this? Who would buy this? It's like, I get what he's saying totally, but I don't know why you wouldn't just own it and be like, yeah. I said it, and he played great, so we're good. It was just a weird thing that he did right there.
14: Is great the right word for how he played? He was
16: He didn't
14: good
16: play
14: enough.
16: You know what I'm saying? Yeah.
14: One of college props I don't do a ton of because they're just hard to find and they're kind of uneven. But the best college prop in any given week is quarterback rushing attempts over for running quarterback, because I took over. He was over 10.5 when he had 18.
16: Because with the sacks included, yeah.
14: Sacks count as a quarterback, as a quarterback rush.
16: Yeah.
14: So I played that. That was my wager. But how about the Michigan all week, right? Like, they are terrible. They stink. I say this about college football all the time, guys, and it's very true. Week one is not who you are. NFL too. Week one's not who you are, right? And, I was mostly right about that game thing, but I've also been like anti-John Mateer. I just think I said this to you guys on air. I don't care if he squats 500 pounds.
16: throw the ball with a little bit of arc. Not a line drive.
14: So I feel very vindicated for my John Mateer takes on Oklahoma, but, it's really Venables on the hot seat. You know, how many years can they, you made a playoff last year. I get it, but you can't lose a game like that when Michigan only scored 17 points and came off of a really bad win against Western Michigan. And this is a game I think they had to win. They didn't get it done. Oklahoma's a tough schedule. They have like five ranked teams left. So great win for Kyle Whittingham. I'm always rooting for Kyle. I like him as a coach. I think that's why you brought him to Michigan, was to have that game last night. That was the purpose of bringing him there. And, they got it done. I will say, Brian, I know we have to get to break here. I have missed one specific thing and I'm seeing it today. It's the crack man in the odd screen on NFL Sunday.
16: There's nothing better. You just see it flashing on his face.
14: Nothing better in the zoom.
11: Why don't I just get a second? I don't know why I don't get.
14: You need a second tablet.
11: It's so stupid. It's ridiculous. Man.
14: I mean, after that Texas win last night, I know you can afford it. So you might.
16: There you go. I'm going to try that, though, in life. Try that, Jeff and Crack. You know, next time you answer a question and it doesn't go well, just say, I never said those things. I was just answering a question. That's all I was doing. We're off and running.
14: Thing, right? It's on video, Coach.
16: Yeah. We got Bill Krakenberger, professional sports handicapper, Jeff Schwartz, 8-year NFL veteran. I'm Brian Noe. NFL Sunday just got better on Underdog. 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There are some outstanding NFL matchups today. We'll start with the habitual slow starters coming up next. 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
2: Joe Sakic. Joe, thank you for joining us. How are you doing this morning?
0: I'm doing great. How about you guys?
31: Doing great. Have you ever had more of a no-brainer situation than what you just went through with Kale McCarr and getting this deal done?
0: Well, yeah. When we had Nathan came up a few years ago.
31: Okay. So equal. Yeah. So,
0: I mean, and those are the type of guys that basically write their own ticket because they deserve it. And, we are just really excited that Kale. I mean, we both sides, we're never wavered off 8 years. We wanted the commitment. He wanted the commitment. And so having that, definitely helped help the process.
2: Was there a negotiation, or was it just kind of like, say the number and then I'll sign the paper?
0: No, I mean, yeah, there's a negotiation, but when you have two sides that want to get something done and are on the same page, it's going to get done. I mean, we've probably started mid July, really focusing on it, and you see the numbers come in, and once the other contracts came in, we knew where it was heading, and I just think the two sides wanted to get it done and wanted the 8 years, and for us, it's a huge number, but it's a number that we're excited to be paying. Kale, he's worth every penny, and we have him for the next 9 years. He'll finish his career in Colorado, which was always the goal, and it's an exciting day for our organization and obviously the fans and the city. We got to watch one of the best defensemen ever play the game. You can really say that right now. And so we're lucky to have him here for the next 9 years. It's going to be a thrill to watch him wear the Avalanche uniform.
3: Hey, I was going to ask you real quick, since we have you here, about last weekend and in the Avs alumni game. How much fun was that whole weekend, and how much fun was it finally getting back on with your former line mates and everything else?
0: We had a great time. I mean, we're all probably a little nervous that you don't want to turn and fall down, which probably almost happened. It happened a few times to me where I'd be like, whoop, can't do what I thought I could do. but it was great. It's always great to get back with the guys and just us being on the ice again, we had a blast, and all of us are the same. We're like, woof, it was a tough night, tough next morning for sure on the body, but it was a blast. I mean, just getting the guys together in the dressing room, you reminisce, it's like your kids again. Like, you don't have to even see each other for 20 years, and the minute you get back together, it's almost like you were just back to being teammates 20 years prior, trying to win a Stanley Cup, and here we were at DU having a great time on the ice. So it's awesome weekend.
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0: 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Okay, before we do a cannonball into the lovely week one waters of ball over here, we're going to do a cannonball into Lake Lohenkron. And it is soothing, let me just tell you. Ilo is with us this morning, and he's got the latest. What is going on, Ilo?
1: Sorry, I was just doing some water skiing on Lake Lohenkron.
0: There you go.
1: On this early Sunday. I don't really know how to swim, so that might be a problem. Anyway, good morning, fellas. We do have some fresh news in the NFL today. San Francisco 49ers rookie receiver DeJuan Stribling will be out at least a month with a deltoid ligament sprain in his ankle, which he injured during their victory over the Rams in Melbourne, Australia.
0: By the way, you've got deltoids in your ankles?
1: That's, I literally did not know that until today. I thought the deltoid was a muscle in the shoulder.
0: Jeff knows. He's like, he knows all about this.
2: I tore all three parts of my deltoid in my ankle when I broke it.
0: Ooh. Wow. Sounds fun.
1: Yeah. So, the deltoid in the shoulder is a muscle. The deltoid in the ankle is a ligament, and
2: correct,
1: it's called that because the band of tissue is shaped in a triangle, correct, like delta. You know what's interesting? We get into this business because we want to, hey, touchdown this and home run that. We have to learn about ligaments in the ankle, legal terms, the whole nine yards. So, yeah, you learn something every single day. He was, of course, drafted with the first pick of the second round, was DeJuan Stribling, 33rd overall. In college football on Saturday night, fourth-ranked Texas rallied from a 20-point fourth-quarter deficit to beat number one Ohio State 24-23. Hollywood smothers the game-tying one-yard touchdown run with 25 seconds to go. Gianni Spettick then kicked the game-winning extra point. 13th-ranked Texas Tech victorious at Oregon State 35-24. And number 14, USC, behind five Jaden Maiva touchdown passes, defeated Louisiana 49-30. Finally, guys, back to the NFL and the best attire of the day so far awarded to Detroit Lions linebacker Derek Barnes. He and his young son arrived at Ford Field a short time ago for today's game against the New Orleans Saints in full Spider-Man suits.
0: Nice.
1: Yeah. So both he and his young son. So let me think. How would that go? Derek Barnes spins a web. Any size, tackles Saints, just like flies, or something equivalent. Back to you.
0: I love it. There you go. Ilo with us today. Good stuff. It is Fox Sports Radio's Countdown to Kickoff, presented by Underdog. Unleash your dog. All right, we dive in. Tampa at Cincinnati today. Bengals favored by 3.5. Total is ticked down a little bit, down to 49.5 now. So a little bit of line movement as far as that goes. Can the Bengals finally start a season well? Right? Under Zach Taylor in September, their record is 7-14-1. That is absolutely brutal. So can they start faster and have these defensive upgrades really made a difference for the Bengals? At least we get our first glimpse of that in week one here, Jeff.
2: I think so. I'm also just not high on Tampa. So that's part of it. It's not high on Tampa, and the Bengals have put so much into making their defense better with the resources they have. And you have to figure it's going to pay off, right? I mean, I think that it's just they have better players all over the field. And offensively, they're healthy, which is important. Their offense line is not as bad as we want to say they are. I think, I mean, it's not great, but it's not as bad as we think. And look, when Joe Burrow's had everyone around him healthy, he's been a winning quarterback, Brian. The problem for them is they've had injuries all these years. And again, I'm not high on Tampa Bay. I mean, they're a regression candidate, the wrong way to put it, but an older quarterback, coming off, a bad season, beat up season. You know, Mike Evans looked great. The Niners the other day, like, they don't have Mike Evans anymore. I just don't love Tampa. I don't have a wager on this game crack, but I would probably take Bengals or nothing.
3: Yeah, interesting one to start the show out here with, guys. This line really hasn't moved too much. I did see some threes, and then maybe early. This line comes out in literally late April, early May. So let's look at this line now. The total also 15.5. That hasn't moved at all. Both teams coming off pretty disappointing seasons, missing the playoffs, but both teams have hopes of winning their divisions again. I mean, the Bengals played most of last season without Burrow, but their big problem was their defense too. They finished 31st in yards allowed this offseason. Yeah. They made a lot of moves to try to fix it. They brought in Dexter Lawrence from the Giants. I'm trying to think whether they brought in another guy too.
4: Boy, yeah,
3: they brought
4: Maffei,
3: a couple other guys.
4: Allen Brian Cook.
3: Yeah, right, yeah. That's it. Yeah. They brought some other guys in there. And they were, this could be a big addition to them. Tampa, on the other hand, they've revamped their offense. They hired the offensive coordinator Robinson from Atlanta and added Gainwell to help take some of the pressure away from Mayfield in the passing game. Baker got that big extension last week, so he should be totally focused on football now, getting back to the playoffs. Nothing really for me on the side here. I would lean under. One of my buddies just sent a good text, and this is a winning sports bettor. So I like what he said here. He said basic strategy NFL week one is to look to play unders, not on all the games, but especially the first half. So I'm a first half under guy myself. Yeah. So, I really respect him too, but he was just sending it. We have a group chat amongst some really big names that I'm surprised we even got in the group
4: chat
3: this year.
4: Jeff Schwartz.
3: We got to add. I can easily, let me see. I guess what? You're not going to believe this. I think I can add Jeff Schwartz here.
2: Sure.
3: Jeff, honestly.
2: No, I'm good. I'm fine.
3: Do you need another source?
2: No,
3: of...
2: I don't need that. But I do want to add though that the reason why first half unders in week one are a wager that hits is because no one plays in the preseason. That's why.
3: Okay.
2: So,
4: there's
2: a reason for it, right? So it's not just that, like, crack is throwing this out there. Like, there's a reason these are good wagers. It's because a lot of times teams start very slow as they're figuring out their offense when they haven't played all preseason. We saw this in both games so far this season. I'm not saying that you have to bet because of that, but that is the reason why, it tends to be a good side, right? Is that there is an opportunity with these offenses starting slow to make those wagers.
4: You know what's funny is, crack, we got some fluctuation over here. Can we do that for the totals as well? Or is that just a side sound effect? I think it works for totals as well, but
3: I like it.
4: When we started, it ticked down the total to 49.5 on underdog.
3: Right.
4: You started talking, it was back up to 50.5. Hey. Now it's back down to 49.5.
3: Wow.
4: So it's all over the place.
3: Jesus.
4: Yeah.
3: I was gonna say also the same person in the text chat, now that Jeff said that, he said, he has Josh Allen under his yards, Green Bay, I love under his yards. However, if you can find a first quarter market under first quarter passing yards, he likes better. I just like you said, Jeff. Now the reason why he said first quarter under, maybe even a little stronger, is because of the preseason of Allen and Love not getting in a lot of reps. Would that make sense?
2: Well, think about it. So just from a football perspective, so you have a Buffalo Bills team. I think Allen played one drive in the preseason, looked pretty good in that one drive, and now
4: he got hit hard.
2: Yeah,
4: right.
2: Now you're going to Houston. Okay, a tough place to play. Against that defense, it's probably going to be a little bit tough to start the game.
4: Yeah, absolutely.
2: So like, that's the thought. So we're taking Josh Allen first quarter passing yards. Is that something we're doing?
3: Yeah.
2: If
3: you have a market for that, Allen on the of course, Love under first quarter, passing yards. But I probably didn't understand, maybe just coming out cold for the season. But now that you've actually explained a little bit better, it makes more sense. I mean, I just figured it would be coming out fresh new season, not thinking about the preseason, of course. It's interesting.
2: That's my guess about what those reflect, is that it reflects that it takes some time to, you know, to get, you know, first quarter passing, pass yards, over under, 44 and a half for Josh Allen. That's the numbers at 44 and a half. Okay. So,
3: I don't mean to be throwing out so many plays, guys. I apologize. I got to shut up.
4: Crack, you're not. No one will accept that apology.
2: We wait all year for this. People do not sit here to listen to my WNBA takes, Crack. Okay, they wait here. They're here every day, all every Sunday to wait to hear you throw out insane amount of props. That's what they're here for, Crack. Okay,
3: but this was interesting though. This just happened. This just came up, and now that you said that, you made me talk about that also in the text chat. I love it. I actually love it. I love those type of wagers. So they are considered props. Of course, they're under on quarterbacks, but especially first quarter. Great stuff. Great stuff, guys.
4: Jeff, like that. We'll get to it in full force here, but that Bills Texans game, week one. I was there last year when that Texans defense was all over Josh Allen. And for week one, this is your first glimpse of the Bills out of the gate.
2: Yeah.
4: And you might think, right? I'm glad you explained that, because you might think they've had to sit and wrestle with that loss against the Broncos all off season. They're going to be locked in. They're going to be, it's like, well, they're not going to be ready. Spencer Brown, their offensive lineman, one of their tackles. Did you catch his comments? He's like, we're going to go right down the field. We're going to score, and we're going to stop them. It's going to be a great start to the season. It's like, I don't know that you're going right down the field, hot knife through butter, against that Texans defense when it's week one and you don't exactly have your offensive rhythm yet. You know, that's a lot to ask. Yeah, a lot to ask. All right, we've got Bill Krakenberger, professional sports handicapper, Jeff Schwartz, 8-year NFL veteran. I'm Brian Noe. 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Unleash your dog.
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11: I just don't have this intimidation factor with the Chiefs anymore.
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14: It's freaking game week, man.
13: It's Chiefs week. The Kansas City Chiefs were the absolute Kansas City Chiefs last year when Patrick Mahomes was healthy.
15: Are the Broncos under Sean Payton notorious slow starter?
13: Typically, yes.
15: Okay.
13: You've got the number one defense in football.
15: This game scares the hell out of me.
13: We're scared of the Chiefs.
16: Patrick Mahomes is one of the best football players I've ever seen in my life. 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
17: You get Patrick Mahomes in his very first game back after a devastating knee injury.
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11: I heard D-Mac talking about this last week.
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11: He was talking about, if you aren't expecting the Broncos to make the Super Bowl this year, then what are you waiting for? A team that won 14 games last year, made the AFC Championship game. You add a sorely needed playmaker to the offense and one that's dynamic and explosive. 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
21: Andy Lindahl here with your Altitude Sports Radio Injury Report, brought to you by Ramos Law. And a big addition for the Kansas City Chiefs to that injury report on Friday. Chris Jones, the dominant defensive tackle that has given Broncos fits in the past, was added to the injury report on Friday with a calf injury. No further explanation given. It's the Broncos and the Chiefs in the season opener coming up on Monday Night Football. That is your Altitude Injury Report, brought to you by Ramos Law, the official injury law firm partner of Broncos Country.
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18: Check this out. Parlay Platter.
0: Ah, yes, the platter. The season is officially here. Crack, week one. We start with you. What do you like?
3: Believe it or not, I'm going to start with an NFL total. Wow, not a prop. Let's go first half under in the Dallas Cowboys game for my portion of the platter. I see under 24 minus a quarter. That's fine. I like the 24 rather than the 23.5. So let's go under 24 minus a quarter in my portion of the parlay platter.
0: Okay.
2: All right. I like it. I like it. I'm going to stick to Houston Texans just to win the game. I think that they are better than Buffalo, better roster. They have a coaching staff that's intact, right? There's a lot of new at Buffalo. They're at home in this game. It's a big game for Stroud, this offense. So I'll just take them to win. I'll just take Texans to win this game as part of the parlay platter.
1: How about that? You don't want the point and a half, Jeff. You're like, just straight money line, huh? Yeah.
2: Yes.
1: Cool with me. Great.
2: I'm trying to find the here we go. Yes. I'll just to win.
1: Okay. I'm going to go with another first half total. I like under 20 and a half in this Browns-Jags game. How many points are the Browns scoring in this game to begin with, right? Are they scoring most of their points in the first half with Deshaun Watson? So the Browns have a really good defense. Their offense is problematic. Okay, so I just don't think we're going to see a whole lot of points in this game. I certainly don't think we're going to see a whole lot of points in the first half. So I like under 20 and a half. It's under those three touchdowns, right? So it makes you squirm a little bit, but I just think it's going to be one of those slow starting games. Both defenses are relatively good, and the Browns offense is just anemic. So I like under in that one. If you parlay those three picks together, Jeff's on the Texans money line. Crack, you like under 24 and a half. First half points in the nightcap, Cowboys, Giants. I like under 20 and a half, Browns, Jags. That would be plus 583. Almost true odds, as you say, Crack. Almost 6-1 right there.
3: Cool.
2: Love it. Let's go.
1: Let's go. Let's fire up another one, right, Crack? Let's go parlay central over here. What do you think?
3: Yeah, I have too much stuff to give away on this show. I figured I'd start out with a total. Like I was thinking when the prop section comes up and the end of the show, I was like, they're used to like two plays. I may have half a dozen here before we're done.
1: This is probably a crazy question for you, Crack. Can you think off the top of your head what line has moved the most? Right, you got in on a prop early or whatever.
3: The two and a half. What was it?
2: There's two sides that have moved the most. One is not because of an injury. It's kind of surprising.
3: Okay. Oh. Now, were you referring to props, Brian and Jeff, or were you referring to...
1: Yeah, and it would most likely be a prop because that gives you the most, you know, room for it to move.
3: Jeff,
1: yeah.
3: you probably know that one of the ones we bet early, it's actually a penalty to give these out. When you give this out, it's a penalty if you can't obtain a line. It was a

0: minus, like, ridiculous, like minus $1.50. That was a giant move, I thought. One of the biggest moves I've ever seen on a player prop. So I'd have to say, probably was Cook over, taking money was on Buffalo. Cook over 2.5 receiving yards, receptions. I mean, plus 146 I took. I'm looking at my tickets. By the way, there's some tickets for you guys, just in case anyone says, you know, you don't bet or anything.
1: Yeah.
2: I mean, you know what's funny too, Craig? I think you gave out James Cook. He was at 13.5 receiving yards.
0: Yeah.
2: It's at 19.5.
0: There you go.
2: When it's that low, those yards are huge. Like, that's a huge difference right there. All right, we get to a swarming defense next.
3: We are Buffalo!
2: Football is back, baby. 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
6: Joe Sakic. Joe, thank you for joining us. How are you doing this morning?
7: I'm doing great. How about you guys?
8: Doing great. Have you ever had more of a no-brainer situation than what you just went through with Kale McCarr and getting this deal done?
7: Well, yeah. When we had Nathan came up a few years ago.
8: Okay. So equal, so, yeah.
7: I mean, and those are the type of guys that basically write their own ticket because they deserve it. And we are just really excited that Kale, I mean, we both sides, we are never wavered off 8 years. We wanted the commitment. He wanted the commitment. And so having that definitely helped the process.
6: Was there a negotiation, or was it just kind of like, say the number and then I'll sign the paper?
7: No, I mean, yeah, there's a negotiation, but when you have two sides that want to get something done and are on the same page, it's going to get done. I mean, we've probably started mid-July, really focusing on it, and you see the numbers come in, and once other contracts came in, we knew where it was heading, and I just think the two sides wanted to get it done, and wanted the 8 years, and for us, obviously it's a huge number, but it's a number that we're excited to be paying. Kale, he's worth every penny, and we have him for the next 9 years. He'll finish his career in Colorado, which was always the goal, and it's an exciting day for our organization and obviously the fans and the city. We got to watch one of the best defensemen ever play the game. You can really say that right now. And so we're lucky to have him here for the next 9 years. It's going to be a thrill to watch him wear the Avalanche uniform.
8: Hey, I was going to ask you real quick, since we have you here, about last weekend and in the Avs alumni game. How much fun was that whole weekend, and how much fun was it finally getting back with your former line mates and everything else?
7: We had a great time. I mean, we're all probably a little nervous that you don't want to turn and fall down, which probably almost happened to Kyle. It happened a few times to me where I'd be like, whoop, can't do what I thought I could do. but yeah, it was great. It's always great to get back with the guys and just us being on the ice again, we had a blast, and all of us are the same. We're like, woof, it was a tough night, tough next morning for sure on the body, but it was a blast. I mean, just getting the guys together in the dressing room, you reminisce, it's like your kids again. Like, you don't have to even see each other for 20 years, and the minute you get back together, it's almost like you were just back to being teammates 20 years prior, trying to win a Stanley Cup, and here we were at D, having a great time on the ice. So it's an awesome weekend.
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4: NFL media reported today that San Francisco 49ers rookie receiver DeJuan Stribling will be out at least a month with a deltoid ligament sprain in his ankle, which he injured during their victory over the Rams in Melbourne, Australia. Surgery is currently not planned, but is possible. 49ers drafted Stribling with the first pick of the second round at number 33 overall. In college football on Saturday night, fourth-ranked Texas rallied from a 20-point fourth-quarter deficit to beat number one Ohio State 24-23. Hollywood smothers the game-tying one-yard touchdown run with 25 seconds to play. Gianni Spedek then kicked the game-winning extra point. Number 13, Texas Tech won at Oregon State 35-24. Jaden Maiava, 5 touchdown passes. Number 14, USC beat Louisiana 49-30. I'm Isaac Lowenkron.
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10: Oh, what is going on? Welcome in. 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You'll see our best videos from all of our shows. And don't stop there. Hit that thumbs up icon and comment away. Let us know whose takes you like and even whose takes you don't like. 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I'm excited for this one. We've touched on it briefly, but Bills, Texans. Texans catching a point and a half at home. Total is at 44.5. I told you I went there last year, and what they do, the thing that the Texans do, the guy in the loudspeaker just goes, "Texans!" And the whole crowd goes, "Swarm! Texans! Swarm!" It's kind of lame. It's not as bad as the Rams, like, "Whose house?" And the whole crowd, "Rams house." They do that 85,000 times a game. It's the worst, but that's what the Texans do. I bring that up because they'll be yelling that throughout the game today. And the question is, how many times do they sack Josh Allen? It was interesting, right? Maybe apply what we saw in the Super Bowl, right? The Seahawks all over Drake May. 6 sacks in the Super Bowl, 1 sack, right, in the opener in week one. So it's a legitimate question. Doesn't mean it's going to be the same thing for the Texans, but all over Josh Allen, what was it, 8 sacks? In last year's contest, crazy. How many sacks for the Texans? How many points for the Bills? They only scored 14 in that game last season. What do you see as far as that goes, Jeff?
11: So I think that there's just so much pressure on Buffalo this season to be good after they got rid of McDermott, right? And it starts now. You go to the best defense in the NFL on the road. And I'm high on the Texans. The Texans are sort of my dark horse is the wrong word to say it, but like they're my not favorite to make the Super Bowl. Like, you know, they're not the Rams, right? Like, think about coaching check, defense check, improved offensive line, improved run game, improve skill guys. Just can Stroud, can you get more from Stroud? It's that simple, right? Can you get more from Stroud? Can Stroud just be more consistent? There's a lot of things, Brian, I think that are going in that direction. And Buffalo, look, did Buffalo get better or worse this offseason? I think better, right? I think that's fair to say, but now you have a new coach who I don't know if he's a good NFL head coach yet. We don't know that, right? There's pressure to win immediately, right? When you have a brand new coach, you're winning immediately now. Is the Bills defense going to be very good this season is worth talking about, right? So I like the Texans in this one. I think they're better than Buffalo right now. Tough spot for Buffalo to open up. And so, I like Houston.
8: Yeah, very popular pick amongst, some people earlier in the year, well, when these lines first came up in May, is the Texans. And maybe for some of the reasons you said, this should be a really good one, to start the season here. And, it seems like every year now the Bills are sitting on top of the AFC odds boards to make the Super Bowl. And here we are again this season. Will this finally be the years that, you know, that Josh Allen and the Bills fans celebrate? I mean, I may lean to what Jeff is saying too. The Texans think they have a chance to win the AFC this year also. And their defense is definitely Super Bowl caliber. So if you remember though, the last time we saw CJ Stroud, he was throwing the ball to the wrong team. So,
10: repeatedly.
8: He's going to have to improve those mistakes in his fourth year now. This is sort of a crossroads for him after a disappointing season last year. Buffalo is going to need to improve on their run defense also this year if they want to make the Super Bowl. Last year, giving up 5.1 yards a carry, 136 yards a game on the ground. And that isn't winning a championship. Houston, added some depth also at running back this offseason, adding David Montgomery. So it's just interesting to see how they use him. So this is another game though that hasn't had much movement. Buffalo kind of opened up a 1.5 point favorite on the road and 44.5, and here we sit, about the same. So, but this is such a good game to watch. Like I opened up, I said, it should be a good one to start the season. I think this might be one of the games of the day. So we'll see. We'll have to keep an eye on this early. Now me personally, guys, I love watching red zone when I see them all, see what's going on in the red zones, but I love the setup that I have with different games here and can watch some full games and the red zone together. This will be one of the ones I'll have on the main screen.
10: Yeah, sorry, I sort of changed the Bills slightly. They scored 19 points last year, but still didn't crack 20. So that I guess that's the first question. Will the Bills crack 20 points today? Not going to be easy to do so. The Texans, no more contract talks with CJ Stroud until after the season, which is smart. I think the worst thing you can do is give a quarterback huge money and he's not giving you the production that would match the money. And CJ Carr is a prime candidate to do exactly that. I would rather wait. When they say, well, it might cost you more down the road, it's like, fine, let it. Like, I hope if I'm the Texans that CJ Stroud somehow reverts back to his rookie season form and you have to pay a little bit more. But I do not want to pay him huge money right now when this has the potential to be like a Tua Tagovailoa situation where you're greatly overpaying a guy that's just not producing. And that's what has happened with CJ Stroud. It wasn't just the 4 interceptions in 1 half against the Patriots. He took a step back all of last season, so I'm not trying to back up the Brinks truck for him right now. The other thing this game is interesting, no Jaden Higgins, gone for the season, torn ACL. The Texans made a move to pick up former Patriots wide receiver Kayshon Booty. So we'll see how he looks in his first action with the Texans. And I think that's the larger question, Jeff, is what Crack alluded to. If you look at the AFC, the whole landscape, who do you trust to win the AFC? Can you trust the Bills with their shaky defense? No. How about the Ravens, who routinely let you down in the playoffs? How about the Bengals, who are banged up? They've got potential, but they're banged up, disappoint. You trust the Broncos? They trailed in 15 games last season. Is that the team? Who do you trust?
11: In the AFC or in these two teams?
10: Well, the whole AFC, but obviously including these two
11: teams. I trust one team only.
10: Okay. And was that a team that won 6 games last season?
11: Yeah, that's exactly. I trust one team.
10: Yeah.
11: Now,
10: okay.
11: I think other teams can win, can win, but I don't think it is, going to be the Chiefs. I think that they're, we'll have to see how they play. The Bengals, I think Joe Burrow has the most success in the AFC, right? Like, you think about, when he's made the playoffs, he made a Super Bowl and an AFC championship game, right? Josh Allen's not been a Super Bowl. Lamar hasn't been. We saw Drake May step back a little bit in game one. Again, Houston has the goods, but hasn't done it yet. Now, the only thing I say in that instance is, like, I do this a lot in college football. Well, so-and-so hasn't done it yet. Well, yeah, until they do it.
8: Sure.
11: You know, Ryan didn't win a championship until he won a championship, right?
8: Like,
11: Indiana didn't do it until they did it. So, do you have the pieces in place to get it done? I think Houston does. I think Baltimore. I'm so curious about Baltimore today because it's going to be a very public side Baltimore in this game against Indianapolis. And there's a lot of, I think Baltimore's going to the Super Bowl this year. Are we sure? Like, yeah. They have a brand new coach. Their first time play caller is 29 years old.
8: Yep.
11: They have a lot of baggage. You fired or got rid of an all-time Hall of Fame type of coach who I'm not sure is a great coach anymore, but you did get rid of him. And I just think, like, there's a lot of Baltimore. Are we sure the fixes are there? Are we sure they've done the right things to make the fixes? I don't know. I think the AFC this year is really, really wide open. It's going to make a very fun watch this season. I think the Broncos are probably regressing a little bit this year. Sorry, Sean Payton. I think that the Chargers, they charger all the time. Like, my wife said she watched a clip of mine from when I was on TV a few weeks ago, and she said, you have to speak better. You said a team chargers? And I was like, yeah, it's called chargering. That's a thing. I got this, man. I got it.
10: She's like, I can tell the guys who put the work in and the guys.
11: Yeah,
10: who
11: that's
10: don't.
11: What she
10: Is
11: said.
10: Is that what she
11: me.
10: Said
11: yeah,
10: right
11: she
10: there?
11: I'll
10: let Sean Payton.
11: In.
10: Yeah.
8: What would she say about me? I have street terms. I do nothing but knock around
11: street
8: terms.
11: My favorite thing about all this stuff, right? Is like, I try to tell my wife that story, and that's probably after like 20 minutes of her complaining about her actual job, her real job, and she's just like, okay, cool. Like, I just not care at all about the internet. So, long way to say, Crack, I trust the Chiefs the most, but I'm not sure they're the best. A lot of other teams have the capability to be really good, but I haven't seen them do it yet.
8: Yeah, you know, that's actually a good point. I'm glad Brian brought this question up to you, and I was wondering if you were going to say the Chiefs there. Brian, you have a fantastic point with this AFC. I don't know who I trust. I really don't. I don't know who I trust. I don't know if I bet, like, there's a lot of different bets to be made still with, I see now that because Buffalo, if you're anti-Buffalo, people are betting Buffalo in that division, but the wise guys that I know, and I'm not one of them, but the wise guys I know like to go with these real long shots and teams that are +5 to 1 to win the division, which I like that comes offhand. That was actually the NFC. That was actually the Vikings. That was the Vikings. But I can't pick anyone on these one way markets to begin with. Never mind breaking down per division, per team. They're tough sometimes to pick. If I see some low hanging fruit, maybe. And I like a yes no markets. So as you guys know, where you can bet yes on a team, no on a team, and that's even season wins. Of course, yes no. But as far as futures to win the Super Bowl, win the conference, win the playoffs, whatever, to make the playoffs, there is yes and no's. I would rather look at that type of market, the yes no to make the playoffs, than to actually bet something into a one way market where, you know, the one team is even money, the next team's +200, next team's +240. I just know that the juice there in that market is so much more. So, but as far as going back to the original subject, yeah, AFC could be really up for grabs this year. And like Brian said, 15. Did you say Denver trailed in 15 games last year?
10: Yeah, and wow. Won 14. How crazy is that? To be trailing in 15.
8: Crazy.
10: There wasn't like the Jets, you know, or whatever. You played some bottom feeders, and you're trailing in those. Remember, they were trailing big to the Giants. At
8: right.
10: home.
8: Wasn't that like 30, it was like 33 to, that game in the fourth quarter, they were down by a bunch.
10: Yeah.
8: And came back.
10: Came all the
8: sick.
10: Way back. That's
8: I
10: what's
8: think
10: crazy.
8: It was in Denver. Yeah. It was in Denver too.
10: It was at home. Yeah.
8: Insane.
10: Yeah, but I think these top teams in the AFC, and there are a lot of really good teams. man, they've got warts too. I just picture, you know, some guy on the street corner with a hardcore New York accent, like whoever you're buying into, like, oh, Bills this year. And he's just like, with that defense right there, that's the team you want. You know what I mean? Like, these top teams have a counter argument against them, which makes the AFC really, really interesting. How about we dive in? Ravens Colts here. A little bit to say about this. Jeff, you mentioned the first time play caller in Declan Doyle. What's interesting to me this offseason, now I know it's the offseason and optimism just runs rampant in the streets. I get it. But you'll hear these comments from Lamar Jackson like, oh, he's a mad genius. You'll hear players say this, and it's like, he hasn't called a game yet. Not one game in the regular season. Can we give it like half the season before? He's a mad genius. I hear this with these first time play callers. Like, what was it on 11 that just sold you on this guy? You know what I mean? Like, I don't know. I would just give it a little bit of time. I know it's optimism season and all of that, but I was a little bit surprised to hear some of those over the top glowing comments about dudes that haven't actually called plays in games yet.
11: I think it's the Sean McVay effect, right? Like, you come in as such a young coach and you're really good. Cliff Kingsbury, Kyle Shanahan, like there's these young coaches, and Shanahan's obviously not young anymore, that come in immediately and they're like geniuses and we think the next genius is right around the corner. But there's a lot of teams like that today. There's Declan Doyle. There's David Blau for the Lions.
10: Yeah.
11: There is now David Blau has Dan Campbell, who's been an offensive coach, right? So he can help him with that. Jesse Minter's a defensive coach, right? There's no helping with him there. Sean Mannion for the Eagles is the head coach. Oh, Nick Sirianni.
10: Huge one. Yeah.
11: I think about this. If Nick Sirianni was on the open market today, would anyone hire him to be their coach?
10: I think someone would, but there are people that think that this is it. If he's gone from the Eagles, like, that's it. No one's hiring.
11: I just think those feel tougher than what the Lions are trying to do, because the Lions, have Dan Campbell, who's an offensive coach and has called plays and has been involved in the offense. So I think it's a wait and see approach for, like, you don't have to make a sweeping judgment on these teams right now until we watch the offenses play. I think it's silly to be like, the Baltimore's offense is going to be so much better. Well, I mean, it could.
10: Right. I don't mean it's great.
11: Sure. Like, we don't even know. This guy's never called. It's just his first time in a pro game today calling plays. We don't know how it's going to go. We don't know how the adjustments are going to go. We don't know, if him and Lamar work well together during games. I've been part of new offensive installs in 2011, 2013, 2014. It takes like half a season, man. It takes a long time to figure out what you want to be. So, long way to say, I think a healthy skepticism for some of these new play callers is totally fair. Now they might be really good eventually at crack, but like right now it's okay to be like, I just don't know what Baltimore's going to be offensively until I see it.
8: Yeah, you know, I've always liked this matchup, especially to start a season. Let's see if our audience, the age group of our audience, put here. It always makes me think of the Mayflower moving truck, secretly moving Baltimore out of Baltimore. The Baltimore Colts, that was, so it's Indianapolis. So, but both teams, the quarterbacks are coming off injury, plague seasons here. They both had and should be 100% to start the season. Daniel Jones surprised everyone by, maybe, I don't know if I want to say the best quarterback, but he may have surprised everyone last season, to start these last season, first half last season, because you think Daniel Jones, I just thought he would retire for some reason with the Giants. I guess I did. And, so it was, and he had a big contract. He had like 4 years, 160, maybe more, 160 million. So,
10: hey, crack, real fast though, buddy. We'll pick it back up. We got some breaking news. Let's do this real fast.
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4: It's out of the NFL. Tom Pelissero, who is now reporting for Netflix Sports and The Ringer, is just reporting that Los Angeles Rams star pass rusher Myles Garrett will undergo arthroscopic surgery on his knee and is headed to injured reserve. Again, that reported by Tom Pelissero, who is now with Netflix and The Ringer. Back to you guys.
10: Wow.
11: Yeah, that's crazy. He looked pretty
10: Oh, absolutely.
11: Bad last game. He wasn't in a 3-point stance was the biggest tell. I think his knee was not 100%. I like PFF and some of the other grading services, but they are a little, no pressures for Myles Garrett. And you put the film on, you're like, oh, here's four. Like what are we?
10: That's right.
11: I guess
10: that looks like a pressure right there. Purdy's running for his life. Yeah.
11: Yeah. Like the quarterback had to move because Myles Garrett was about to run him over. It's called a pressure. It's so funny. You just have to take it with a grain of salt sometimes with some of that information. But he did not look 100%. He did not. He'd been out of camp. And look, I said this, I don't know if I said this with you guys, but, a 17-hour flight with a swollen knee is a good flight to take.
10: No.
11: They should have left him home like they left Aaron Donald home.
10: Mm. Yeah, I wonder where they'd be if they did that. 2 weeks ago. I don't know. Yeah. Yeah, right. Yeah, get that done earlier. Well, hopefully, listen, he's out for 4 weeks at least, and we'll see what happens from that point on. But pretty interesting, the ripple effect. With Aaron Donald coming back. Yeah. So
8: the Rams regular season right now, you can bet 11.5 under 40. The current line. And, this is going to affect that. I'm sure it might even move more, but, so I know earlier in the show we talked about that. It's a one-off game. This is bad news though. These are bad news when these type of, things happen for any of these teams. And I'm saying Rams. I'm sorry guys. I'm just looking at some futures. Someone sent me a Rams future. Of course, as you can hear, I was looking at it right away, but let's go back. To finish up what I want to say about Daniel Jones. So he led them to an 8-2 start, before things fell apart. He has, the best all around running back in the game with Taylor. So the Ravens defense will be tested, early and often for sure. Jackson hopes that, of course, he's going to mesh with the new coach over there, Minter, who was with the Ravens from 2017 to 2020 as the defensive backs coach. The real question is, how will the Ravens offensive line hold up? They've had zero games experience playing all together and starting a center that has never played that position before. I think Lamar can be on the run a lot more. And we're going to talk about that later in the game here. So
10: yeah,
8: another one of those efficient lines here, not moving since opening, kind of 3-48 the whole time. But again, I'm going to have Lamar in one of my props later on.
10: Well, that's the thing, Crack. You got your eye on both quarterbacks running, and I do too, right? Where Lamar, he really scaled back his rushing attempts, rushing yards last season. He's healthy right now, so we see him more being the dynamic playmaker with his legs. And the question with Daniel Jones coming off that Achilles injury, what does he look like? Does he tuck it and run? Because he's a guy, when he's healthy, he looks to run quite a bit. And he's got, as we say with the white guy, sneaky athleticism, right? He's a little bit more athletic than you would think. But how much does he run today off of major injury? That's something to keep in mind as well. All right, we've got Bill Krakenberger, professional sports handicapper, Jeff Schwartz, 8-year NFL veteran. I'm Brian Noe. 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All right, coming up next, this team was in the outhouse last year. 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That's on the way. 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
24: Joe Sakic. Joe, thank you for joining us. How are you doing this morning?
25: I'm doing great. How about you guys?
26: Doing great. Have you ever had more of a no-brainer situation than what you just went through with Cale Makar and getting this deal done?
25: Well, yeah. When we had Nathan came up a few years ago.
26: Okay. So it's, equal, yeah.
25: So, I mean, and those are the type of guys that basically write their own ticket because they deserve it. And, we are just really excited that Cale, I mean, we, both sides, we're never wavered off 8 years. We wanted the commitment. He wanted the commitment. And so having that, definitely helped, help the process.
24: Was there a negotiation, or was it just kind of like, say the number and then I'll sign the paper?
25: No, I mean, yeah, there's a negotiation, but when you have two sides that want to get something done and are on the same page, it's going to get done. I mean, we've probably started mid-July, really focusing on it, and you see the numbers come in, and once the other contracts came in, we knew where it was heading, and I just think the two sides wanted to get it done, and one of the 8 years, and for us, it's a huge number, but it's a number that we're excited to be paying. Cale, he's worth every penny, and we have him for the next 9 years. He'll finish his career in Colorado, which was always the goal, and it's an exciting day for our organization, and obviously the fans and the city. We got to watch one of the best defensemen ever play the game, and you can really say that right now. And so we're lucky to have him here for the next 9 years. It's going to be a thrill to watch him wear the Avalanche uniform.
26: Hey, I was going to ask you real quick, since we have you here, about last weekend and in the Avs alumni game. How much fun was that whole weekend, and how much fun was it finally getting back on with your former line mates and everything else?
25: We had a great time. I mean, we're all probably a little nervous that you don't want to turn and fall down, which probably almost happened. It happened a few times to me where I'd be like, whoop, can't do what I thought I could do. but it was great. It's always great to get back with the guys, and just us being on the ice again, we had a blast, and all of us are the same. We're like, woof, it was a tough night, tough next morning for sure on the body, but it was a blast. I mean, just getting the guys together in the dressing room, you reminisce, you know, it's like your kids again. Like, you don't have to even see each other for 20 years, and the minute you get back together, it's almost like you were just back to being teammates 20 years prior, trying to win a Stanley Cup, and here we were at the, having a great time on the ice. So it's an awesome weekend.
23: Wake up with Brett Kane at 6 a.m. Then it's Mosher, Lombardi, and Kane at 7. 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
10: 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All right. The Detroit Lions, who were in the outhouse of the NFC North last season. Last place. Trying to get back to the penthouse. They're taking on another team that was in the outhouse, last place in the NFC South, the Saints, last season. So they're trying to march forward as well. I love these games, Crack in particular, that move through key numbers. This line has moved through 7. Now the Lions this morning are favored by 7.5. Total's at 49.5. So we'll start with you, Jeff. What do you see in this one? Lions at home taking on the Saints. I know you got your eye on that Detroit offensive line, right? Do they look like themselves? Have they taken a big step forward? That's one of the things to look at.
11: Yeah. I also like, there's a lot of contingent there. Like the Saints, man, the Saints. I'm like, I guess. Sure. Look, have you seen their roster? Like Saints, what? and now this Underdog has a 6.5, for the Lions. I'd be so tempted to take the Lions in this one. Oh, by the way, are we still doing the crack challenge?
10: Oh, of course.
22: We are.
11: Okay, good. Jeff, I didn't make it to the very end of the, I was reading the rundown earlier today. I didn't make it to the end of hour three. I was making sure we still had the same things coming up.
10: I like, you're in the moment, right? You're just segment by segment.
11: I wanted to make sure that
10: we had the
11: parlay platter. I just want to make sure we had the same stuff, like to prepare for if we had any new things to do today. So, but I did not make it, I did not, I guess, look hard enough at the very end. Okay, crack challenge. Lovely. I think the Lions are going to be fine. I do. I know they have some health issues in the back end of their secondary, but I just more of like the Saints. I'm like, I don't know if I buy the Saints having this great year two with Tyler Shuck. So crack, long way to say, I get the Lions at 6.5 now, today. It's very tempting.
8: And, just for the listeners, viewers to, know what the crack challenge is, 5 plays, 5 minutes or so before the games tip off, against the most efficient line, out there, right before tip off, 5-10 minutes before tip off, and Brian and Jeff, both, get 5 picks each to go against the spread to try to beat, just try to have a winning year. Brian had a good one last year, and, Jeff had a good one, I think the year before that, right, Jeff?
11: Was it the year before that? The year before was good, last year was atrocious.
8: Right, but that's how hard it is to beat these, closing lines. So, but it's funny you say that because the guy I had on my podcast, Randy, his play of the week, if the Saints were, plus the 7, but God forbid it got the 6.5, it would be a big play for him, he said. So that's interesting. And he's
11: on the Lions or on the Saints?
8: No, the Saints, taking the points.
10: Yeah.
8: Yeah. He might be the only one. I didn't hear anyone else. But, Randy's on the Saints this week. The Saints have started off last season really bad, but it improved throughout the year. And, you know, now they have some, I don't know, should I say playoff hopes going in with, the new quarterback, Tyler Shough, at the helm. Yeah, maybe. I mean, the Lions had really high hopes going into last season, but their defense let them down throughout the year. So we, anything can happen here. Detroit still has their explosive stars on offense, of course. Gibbs, St. Brown, John Williams. But they've got a new offensive coordinator now, so it'll be interesting to see what happens if any changes with them. Dan Campbell, you know, doesn't really play the starters much in preseason, so will that affect how they come out of the gate today? That does affect some teams sometimes. You know, the Saints wide receiver, Olave, has been one of the best in the game. The Lions secondary isn't great, so they'll need to focus on him and minimize the big plays. I actually played over maybe a month or so ago, I sent this out. So I'll be rooting for the points in this game.
11: Yeah.
4: Yeah.
11: I think it's worth noting with the Lions too. I could go through the schedule again, but this always catches my attention. I'm sure Brian has a feel for this too. If at home, when they win by like 30. They don't win a lot of games by 3 points.
4: Yeah.
11: That's what they've done forever. They just, like, in these games where they win big at home. If they lose, they just lose outright. They don't win a lot of games by 3-4 points at home, especially. It's like not, unless, you know, of course, it's a very good team. It's possible, but they win a lot of games by a lot of points if they do win the game.
4: Yeah, no, that's fair. And they get a couple of opportunities with that last place schedule this season where they host the Titans, they host the Giants. Those are a couple opportunities right there. That makes such a big difference. We're just talking three games. Whether you're whatever place you are, you know, last season. The Lions played a first place schedule last season. They had a brutal road schedule. And this season they play a last place schedule. It affects three games, but it's a big deal.
11: This is why I think they're winning the division. Because they have three easier games than the rest of their opponents. And it's not like one of those years when they have a fourth place game against a Niners team that got super beat up. And like they have like the games that's like the three worst of the fourth place teams from last season.
4: Yeah.
11: And so that allows them to have three wins. Like that just, I mean, I think it's like, I have it right here. It's, I think it's like Giants, Titans.
4: Yeah. And it's at the Cardinals. Those are the three. Yeah.
11: And like that's a big advantage for them versus the rest of the division.
4: Look at a couple of other teams. So the Bears finished in first place. These are their three games. I call them their three unique games. That's how I do it. But they host the Eagles on Monday night. They're at the Seahawks on another Monday night, and they host the Jags. That's way tougher than Cardinals, Titans, Giants. Even the Packers finished second place. Their second place schedule is hosting the Cowboys on a Sunday night, at the Rams, hosting the Texans on a Monday night. You get Cowboys, Rams, Texans compared to Cardinals, Titans, Giants. It makes a huge difference right there. And you're in a really tough division. Yeah, so
11: I agree.
4: That's a big deal. All right, let's pivot to another game here. Bears, the Bears, at the Carolina Panthers. I think we're looking for points in this one. Bears, they're an over team, not in terms of season win total, right? We're just talking game to game. Their offense, going to be really, really good, hard to slow down. Their defense, wow. Pass rush leaves a lot to be desired. Ryan Poles, the GM, is like, let's just not address it at all in the offseason. And it's coupled with a secondary that is the walking wounded. So I expect the Bears to give up a decent amount of points in this one. What are you targeting in this one, Crack? You looking at the over? You looking at anything in particular?
8: You know what? The wise guys here, like I said earlier, have bet Carolina in the money line. I think it was what did I say? First half they bet earlier today?
4: Yeah.
8: I think it
4: was first half. Yeah.
8: First half money line. This is the Chicago team that I was kind of against. If you guys remember, I was like no playoffs. No, they surprised and shocked everyone. So, both teams actually surprised there, especially Carolina. They both won the divisions, right? Both nearly beat the Rams in the playoffs. I mean, this year's expectations are a little higher for both teams. So we'll see how they respond. This is kind of, what do you call that? Like a prove it type of year for, Bryce Young. That's what I want.
4: Absolutely.
8: You know,
11: oh, yeah.
8: he's been good at times in his career, but has also looked really bad sometimes. So the Bears defense will look to force turnovers the way they did all last season. So, look for a lot of pressure on Young and the Panthers offensive line. The other number one pick in this game, don't forget, is Williams. So coming off a great postseason where he almost willed the Bears to the NFC championship game. So expectations are really high for him and this Bears offense this year, but, they have a much tougher schedule than they did last year.
11: Yeah, they do.
8: It really is. So this is another 3-point spread where the Bears are favored here. If you look at this game the beginning of last season and said, that just looks like a boring game, I'm not gonna watch it. I don't agree. This season things have totally turned around. Not that I only agree, probably everyone doesn't agree. This is going to be a real telltale game here, and, I look forward to seeing this one also today.
10: Yeah, absolutely. No doubt about that. By the way, we got a new segment here on the show. I'm sure you guys are going to be fond of this. Keep Your Million. So it's a new promotion with Underdog, which is awesome. You start with $1 million. You got to survive 20 questions and you divide up your $1 million however you see fit. You keep whatever is the winning side and you move forward to the next week. So, I'm going to make a pick right here with, your guys' help. So I've got two in mind.
11: Okay.
10: And you can go in a different direction. You'd be like, we hate both of those. No, don't do either of those, which is fine. But I know this, Jeff Crack, you love the backup running backs. I got one in mind.
8: Yes.
10: How about Texans backup running back Woody Marks? Right? The Bills rush defense left a ton to be desired last season. The Texans aren't going to give all the carries to David Montgomery. New running back was with the Lions last season. Woody Marks is going to get some opportunities. It's 25.5. I like the over in terms of Woody Marks. What do you think? You tepid agreement? What do you think about that? Shoulder shrug?
11: I will say that the backup running back angle played off with Corum in week one. The Rams game already, right? He had a ton of yards. I don't know if I love this one as much. What's the other choice?
10: Okay. Thumbs down from the Schwartz Syndicate right there, Crack. I'm going to look at, Colts tight end, Tyler Warren, who I think is going to have a big season. Daniel Jones not going to be looking to run a whole lot, I don't think, coming off the Achilles injury. That's his safety blanket. We're at 47.5 receiving yards for TJ Warren. I like the over there as well. What do you think?
11: I'm more pro on Warren being over if those are the two choices. What say you?
10: Okay. All right.
8: Yeah, I would probably tend to lean with Jeff there. I just don't know the situation with the backup running back. Now, there are some teams that I do have backup running backs, though. That's one of my favorite props. As you know, you guys, especially Jeff, we've talked about this.
11: Yeah, for years.
8: You know, over the years, backup running back when the full-time running back may get less, plays. So, yeah, so that'd be interesting though. But Brian, I don't disagree with either one. And, I my saying. Wish you well.
10: I'm rooting for you, right?
8: I'm rooting for you.
10: All right, there we go. We lock in, TJ Warren for $1 million. Locked. I think that's the right strategy to shove. You gotta shove in this promotion. You're gonna run out of money if you just keep, hedging. Alright, we got Ilo. We're not hedging at all. We're going all in on Ilo as well. He's got the latest. What's going on, buddy?
1: Hey, busy morning in the NFL already, starting with Tom Pelissero, now of Netflix Sports and The Ringer, reporting that Los Angeles Rams star pass rusher Myles Garrett will undergo arthroscopic surgery on his knee and is headed to injured reserve. NFL media reported San Francisco 49ers rookie receiver DeJuan Stribling will be out at least a month with a deltoid ligament sprain in his ankle, which he injured during their victory over the Rams in Melbourne, Australia. Surgery is currently not planned, but is possible. Chicago Bears receiver Rome Odunze, who has been dealing with a calf injury, is active for their game at Carolina. Pittsburgh Steelers cornerback Joey Porter Jr. inactive for their game against the Atlanta Falcons due to a back injury. In college football on Saturday night, fourth-ranked Texas rallied from a 20-point fourth-quarter deficit to beat number one Ohio State, 24-23. And fellas, with that in mind, I thought it might be useful to look on social media and see what Texas fans were saying when they were down by 20 points before making that great comeback. I'm sure they were full of optimism and hope. So let's look, courtesy of the popular social media curating account, Message Board Geniuses. At Kem Horn posting, quote, Sark's teams are softer than a newborn's butt, unquote. At Chief Horn, Sark should be fired. Stupidest coaching I have ever seen. Unquote. At Grayson Horn, quote, Sark bleeps the bet again in a big game. No one is surprised. Unquote. And finally, at Longest Horn, as apparently all their usernames seem to be some play on the word horn, but at Longest Horn commenting, quote, there is not enough alcohol or gelato in my house for this bleep. Unquote. Gelato. Back to you guys.
10: There he is, Ilo. Appreciate it, man. 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Russ is going to hate me so much, right? He's like, yeah, just let it space it out. Like, it's going to be a feature every week. I'm like, all in. It could last 1 week. I could be dead wrong right here. This is how it goes. All right, we got to prop it up right around the corner with Bill Krakenberger, professional sports handicapper, Jeff Schwartz, 8-year NFL veteran. I'm Brian Noe. We will look at the prop betting market, get you a couple of plays right around the corner. 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
9: I heard D-Mac talking about this last week.
13: Brett Kane.
9: He was talking about if you aren't expecting the Broncos to make the Super Bowl this year, then what are you waiting for? A team that won 14 games last year, made the AFC Championship game. You add a sorely needed playmaker to the offense and one that's dynamic and explosive. What would be the holdup?
13: Vic Lombardi.
14: The expectations are to compete for a championship, are they not? Especially after coming to the doorstep last year. But if you don't have those expectations, what are you doing?
13: 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Mosher, Lombardi, and Kane at 7. 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Is it Monday yet?
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9: I just don't have this intimidation factor with the Chiefs anymore.
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21: The Kansas City Chiefs were the absolute Kansas City Chiefs last year when Patrick Mahomes was healthy.
14: Are the Broncos under Sean Payton notorious slow starter?
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21: You've got the number one defense in football.
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13: Prop it up.
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13: Player plays.
10: Okay. Prop bets galore. Crack, we start with you. What's something you like?
8: All right, here we go. Welcome to the new season here, and let's start with Lamar Jackson over his rushing yards, over 39.5. I think he'll run like he has in past years. And now that he's healthy, I think this is a good spot for him over on his rushing yards.
11: Right. Okay, I like Omarion Hampton over 15.5 rush attempts for the Chargers today. It's also a play on sort of the game, right? It's a Charger 10-point favorites, around there. They're going to run the ball a lot if they're winning, right, which I think they're going to be. You have Harbaugh and McDaniel, both coaches want to run the football. Their offense line is back with the tackles. Obviously, the center got hurt in camp. So I just think that this is a situation where Hampton just gets about 20 carries, so I like the over 15.5.
10: Hey, man, I like it. I'm going to go with Teteroa McMillan over there with the Carolina Panthers. Give me over 4.5 receptions for him. You're going up against a Bears defense that doesn't have a great pass rush, whose secondary is completely banged up. Bryce Young is going to be looking at Teteroa McMillan early and often. I think he's going to target him a bunch. And Tet McMillan's one of the better receivers in the league, so I like him over 4.5 receptions. I'll go higher than 4.5 receptions today. For Teteroa McMillan right there. I think his mom doesn't like it when you call him Pet McMillan.
11: No, that's a no-no.
10: Yeah, shout out to her, Teteroa. There you go. Great.
8: Awesome.
10: Like,
8: good
10: use
8: stuff.
10: His government name over here. Yeah. Use his full name. Yeah. But I like that play. Man, there are so many. Crack, how many plays do you have in terms of props? What's the guesstimation number that you have in play today?
8: I'll go over 40 for a max bet. Over 40. Yes.
10: Wow.
8: Yeah. Yeah. I'm sure we have at least. Yeah. You
10: is
8: know, it's so much so.
10: Like, what are we talking? Like minus 165 or so? I don't know. Something like that.
8: And lay it. Lay it.
10: Yeah.
8: You know, it's funny when I know it's hard to believe when people, have all their bets, they know exactly what they're rooting for the day. I don't know about you guys. It's too hard to keep. You think it's easy to keep track of probably 50, 60 bets. I don't look at the stats on every player and say, oh, I kind of, even though I'm watching games, I know, because of what I have on the games, I know, but I don't root for each individual player. How can you root on an under, you know, 50 yards? How do you just don't go to him, please? The next game you're looking, oh my God, please. You give yourself a heart attack. So get the final things. It's a business to me. It's a business.
10: Yeah. I don't know if I can describe it on radio, Jeff, but crack celebration.

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3: Joe Sakic. Joe, thank you for joining us. How are you doing this morning?
4: I'm doing great. How about you guys?
5: Doing great. Have you ever had more of a no-brainer situation than what you just went through with Cale Makar and getting this deal done?
4: Well, yeah. When we had Nathan came up a few years ago.
5: Okay. So equal, yeah.
4: I mean, and those are the type of guys that basically write their own ticket because they deserve it. And, we're just really excited that Cale, I mean, we, both sides, we're never wavered off 8 years. We wanted the commitment. He wanted the commitment. And so having that, definitely helped the process.
3: Was there a negotiation, or was it just kind of like, say the number and then I'll sign the paper?
4: No, I mean, yeah, there's a negotiation, but when you have two sides that want to get something done and are on the same page, it's going to get done. I mean, we've probably started mid July, really focusing on it, and you see the numbers come in, and once the other contracts came in, we knew where it was heading, and I just think the two sides wanted to get it done and wanted the 8 years, and for us, it's a huge number, but it's a number that we're excited to be paying Cale. He's worth every penny, and we have him for the next 9 years. He'll finish his career in Colorado, which was always the goal, and it's an exciting day for our organization and obviously the fans and the city. We got to watch one of the best defensemen ever play the game. You can really say that right now. And, so we're lucky to have him here, for the next 9 years. It's going to be a thrill to watch him, wear the Avalanche uniform.
5: Hey, I was going to ask you real quick, since we have you here, about last weekend and in the Avs alumni game. How much fun was that whole weekend, and how much fun was it finally getting back on with your former line mates and everything else?
4: We had a great time. I mean, we're all probably a little nervous that we, you don't want to turn and fall down, which probably almost happened. It happened a few times to me where I'd be like, whoop, can't do what I thought I could do. but yeah, it was great. It's always great to get back with the guys and just us being on the ice again, we had a blast, and all of us are the same. We're like, woof, it was a tough night, tough next morning for sure on the body, but it was a blast. I mean, just getting the guys together in the dressing room, you reminisce, it's like your kids again. Like, you don't have to even see each other for 20 years, and the minute you get back together, it's almost like you were just back to being teammates 20 years prior, trying to win a Stanley Cup, and here we were at DU having a great time on the ice. So it's an awesome weekend.
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3: I heard D-Mac talking about this last week.
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3: 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A team that won 14 games last year, made the AFC Championship game. You add a sorely needed playmaker to the offense, and one that's dynamic and explosive. What would be the holdup?
2: Vic Lombardi.
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1: What you need to know.
2: Tom Pelissero, now of Netflix Sports and The Ringer, reported a short time ago that Los Angeles Rams star pass rusher Myles Garrett will undergo arthroscopic surgery on his knee and is headed to injured reserve. NFL Media reported today that San Francisco 49ers rookie receiver DeJon Stribling will be out at least a month with a deltoid ligament sprain in his ankle, which he injured during their victory over the Rams in Melbourne, Australia. Surgery is currently not planned, but is possible. Chicago Bears receiver Rome Odunze, who's been dealing with a calf, is active for today's game at Carolina. Pittsburgh Steelers cornerback Joey Porter Jr. inactive against the Falcons because of a back injury. College football Saturday night, fourth-ranked Texas rallied from 20 down to the fourth to beat number one Ohio State, 24-23. I'm Isaac Lohengrin.
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8: Oh, what is going on? Happy Sunday to you. Happy week one. We made it. We are so fired up today. 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All right, we got the Vikings hosting the Packers today. Again, another great week one matchup here. And here's my question. Will the Vikings look the most different in the NFL year over year? And let me just preface this. I'm not one of these guys that, I don't know, like thinks that Kyler Murray is this stud playmaking top 10 quarterback. I don't know. We've watched him for 7 years be completely mediocre. And one off season, people are just all in like, oh, the Vikings, look out, Kyler Murray. I'm not saying that, but compare it to what they had last season. They had 9, aka JJ McCarthy. I like referring to him as 9 because that's what he nicknamed himself. 9 started 10 games. Carson Wentz started 5 games. Max Brosmer started 2 games. So Kyler Murray, with a competent supporting cast, obviously a competent play caller and head coach in KOC, will we see the Vikings look the most different year over year in the NFL? Or at least in week one? Maybe not the whole season, but week one. Do you think a team looks more different in a good way than the Vikings here, Jeff? Because they're a prime candidate to be like, wow, Vikings are for real. That's possible today. That it's your takeaway after the Packers game.
9: That's a good question. I mean, I think Kyler Murray obviously gives them a dynamic they didn't have a quarterback last season, right? And you add in the players they have on the roster and offense and the defense. And yes, I think so. But really, I think the worry here to me is the Packers, right? So you have no running back, right? Your running back is down.
8: Yeah.
9: Your offensive line over the last couple of years has gone from like a strength to a really big issue for the Packers. I've said this all along for them. Like who are the guys on the Packers where you're like, man, these are dudes.
8: It would be Micah, but he's out, to your point. Right. Yeah, sure.
9: So right now on their roster, the playmakers, right? You're like, man, so Tucker Kraft. Yes. Okay. Are you really, really worried about Watson Golden or Jalen Reed?
8: No.
9: No. And you're not worried about the quarterback in the way you are with other quarterbacks.
8: No. Yeah.
9: Defensively. All right. Give me Xavier McKinney.
8: No. He's good, you're not shaking in your boots.
9: No.
8: Yeah.
9: Shaking in your boots. And that's my problem with the Packers. It's like they just don't have enough of these guys that are like supreme game changers to where you're terrified of this team. Obviously the Vikings, right? Are you worried about Kyler Murray? I think that's fair to say game wrecker, right? Justin Jefferson, right? Game wrecker.
6: Absolutely.
9: You know, I think Christian Darrisaw is also in that group, right? Defensively, right? They have pass rushers and they have secondary pieces. Like they have all these guys and they're coordinators. Like I just think the Vikings crack are so, I think too, you've been on the Vikings for months, right? This has like been your favorite side for months now. So, I think we're all in agreement here on the Vikings.
10: Yeah, the Vikings, I think I gave that out maybe 3 months ago when the lines first came up, multiple times too. So we get three great division battles, right off the bat to talk about in this, next hour here. But, you know, Brian said here, we all know what Minnesota did this offseason, bringing in the former number one pick with Kyler Murray at quarterback. Even if Murray plays average football, this is an upgrade from last year when they still won 9 games with horrible quarterback play. Green Bay, they always seem to win 9-10 games no matter what. And this year their season wins is just about the same. That's another thing I gave out early in the season. I gave out under 10.5 wins, and then it went to 9.5. And this can land right in the middle. It feels like a 9-10 game win year again. This year, Jordan Love finally has a full set of healthy targets. Watson, Reed, Golden, Kraft, to spread it around. So the offense shouldn't skip a beat. As long as the offensive line holds up, who knows here? This game, you know, it's an NFL side. You know, you guys know what, even though I did pick Minnesota when they were +1.5. Now they're -1.5 or, you know, minus, even the money line. It could be one of those battles that could just be back and forth. Again, this is an NFL side. You guys know if I do bet NFL sides, I like to get the best of it. So we have got the best of it on that line that I gave out earlier in the year here. Looking forward to see how Murray looks as a Viking.
6: Yeah, you know, it's interesting, Crack. If you look at all the players we're looking at, rookies, you know, any player that switched to a different team, those are interesting guys to see what they look like. This is a brand new situation. If you had to pick one player you're most interested in seeing how it unfolds, is there anybody beyond Kyler Murray that you would put ahead of him? Right, I would put Kyler Murray at the top of my list. How does he look with the Vikings? If he looks good, they've got a legitimate chance to make serious noise.
10: Yeah, for sure. I got to tell you, there was someone yesterday or 2 days ago that was, I respect, that had Murray over on his yards. I didn't bet it though, so that just shows you. I like to bet a lot of unders on passing yards and things like that in general, though I have evolved. But someone sent me the over on his passing yards. Even though I'm hoping he has a good day, I still couldn't bet it. I need to see one game first.
6: Yeah, fair.
9: That's fair. Yeah. I think with Murray, having a healthy level of skepticism makes a lot of sense because of what we saw in Arizona. But you have to think that, you know, if you just, don't do too much.
6: Yes.
9: It's hard.
6: Yes.
9: Because for so long you had to do too much. But, like, just run the offense, man. Like, we have a good offensive scheme. We have playmakers. We have a defense. Can you scale it back a little bit? Now, when we need it, we're going to need it from you. But if you scale it back a little bit, but it's again, Brian, the hard part is you have a quarterback that's done things one way for so many years. Can he come back down a little bit, play within himself, and not make those mistakes? And maybe it'll be freeing for him to be not in Arizona anymore, to have the capability to do this. So I think that's what I'm curious to see. I think it's fair for Crack to have a little skepticism. Same with me. A little skepticism of like, okay, is this gonna work for Kyler Murray? But think about it, they won 9 games last year without Kyler Murray and with quarterbacks that were not very good. Mm-hmm. So I do think that you should be excited about with an upgrade there and everything else sort of stays the same, we should win a lot more games.
6: Hey man.
10: Guys, if you look on my early list, I actually gave you guys, I had a lot. I had about 30 props I sent you at one time. The under was actually a play Now, 2 days ago, someone sent me the over, who I respect, but not as much as the first person. So, if anything, I actually do lean under. I said, I went and looked on the break there. I said, wait a minute. Jeff was talking. I said, I actually thought I bet under like on Tuesday or Wednesday. So it's a matter of when you get plays from who and who I respect. So it's kind of interesting. That's how tight this is when it comes to Murray. One guy that I respect, a winning player, bets the over. Someone else I respect, maybe not as much, bets the over. The other guy bets the under. So here we go.
6: Man, well, you know what's funny is I'm glad you mentioned the little things, Jeff, because I think we gloss over the little things so easily, and they matter so much. You're not going to see a 2nd and 5 pass over the middle that goes for a gain of 6 lead sports center, right? But it's an important play. Right, you're not going to see it. So the thing with Kyler Murray, he's made some jaw-dropping plays, but he's missed a lot of layups. You know, think of Justin Fields. Justin Fields, the former Bears quarterback and beyond, right? He could make plays that would make you drool. Like, who else can do that? Yeah. But he missed a lot of the layups and a lot of the easy plays. So yeah, if Kyler Murray can do the little things right. I mean, this is a random example, but you go back to the college game last night, right before halftime. Texas had the ball against Ohio State. They're down by 10 points. It's 3rd and 10. Arch Manning drops it off to Relique Brown, his running back, and he goes out of bounds, a yard short of the first down. If he puts his foot in the ground, and he'd easily get the first down. He was just more worried about getting out of bounds. Their fourth down gamble got blown up. Ohio State scores a touchdown before halftime. It's 20-3. One little thing, one little mistake of not going for the first down was gigantic. So yeah, it's the same thing with the quarterback position. It's the ultimate decision-making position. And if Kyler Murray can just make the layups more consistently on that team, it's going to make a huge difference.
9: I think about the margin of error in these games, and I go back to Oregon's game yesterday. So we are up 7-3. Okay. The Oklahoma State had like 150 yards. We had 4 yards. We had a pick six.
6: It was forced wild a punt. Too. What a play. Yeah.
9: 7-3 now. We forced a punt. Okay. We get the ball back. It's 4th and 1 or 4th and 2. And we run a play about midfield. And Dante Moore threw the ball about a foot too high, but DeCorian Moore had it in both his hands and dropped it, Brian. Hmm. Okay. If he catches that ball, we're inside the 30. Maybe he scores. Remember last week he kind of stopped and two guys ran by him and scored a touchdown. We go up 14-3. Game's probably over, right? Crowd is out of it now. You can sort of just like run the ball, take care, and like you know they're gonna have to pass the ball. Like, it's probably done. We drop the ball, they score a touchdown, and now the game is on again, right? Like, do we win the game if we go 14-3? Probably. Feel pretty good about that.
6: Yeah.
9: Now, Oregon can't be in a position to have one play kill a game, and that's the thing about it, is that you don't want to be in a position where one play not made ruins the game for you, but often it does come down to those small margins. It comes down so much that in the NFL, because NFL, these spreads are so tight, right, that one or two of these plays can really have an effect. And what I love today, specifically, when we get a full day of NFL, is just how different the game is between the college game we just saw and the NFL game, where, you know, 5 yards in the NFL in a run play is a freaking war, man. Like, it is to get 5 yards in a run play.
6: Yes.
9: You're like, yes, 5 yards. If Oregon doesn't rush for 8 yards a play, I'm like, God, they're bums. Those guys are bums. It's just like, it's such a different vibe when you watch the games today, where everything, like every yard is, it's so hard to get every single yard in the NFL.
6: Throw, you can't miss them. You know what I mean? You can't make the special play like Kyler Murray and then miss the layup. And that's, you got to punt, and it's a whole thing. You can't miss those. So he's got to be a lot more consistent, and hopefully he'll be blessed with better health as well, because he's missed a lot of games over the last 3 years. How about another game? Washington Commanders at the Eagles. The Eagles laying 5.5. Total is at 44.5. Does anyone in America want to take the 5.5 and go with the Commanders? I can't find anybody. Can you guys? I can't find one person.
9: This number, we talked earlier about numbers that moved. This number's moved like 3 points, right?
6: Yeah.
10: I think I sent you guys in the group chat. I was playing this -4 about 2 months ago. Yeah. But, as a matter of fact, this went up to 6.5 for a second.
6: Yeah.
10: So, Yeah, you bring up a great point though, about this, about exactly, I knew where you were going without saying it. You know, this, even I'm on the, you know, but I'm on a different number. And, you know, I'm going to call this though, another great one division battle. I mean, both teams coming off disappointing seasons, looking to get a win to start this one. Commanders have, they've revamped their coaching room, adding a new offensive and defensive coordinator to the mix. So, we aren't really sure what to think about this staff right now. Their star quarterback Daniels didn't really improve off his rookie campaign last year and hurt a lot also. I gotta give him a little, credit there. He has been hurt a lot. He's gonna really need to protect himself better if he wants a long career in the NFL. That's for sure. The Commanders, need to protect him also better also. Losing Tunsil a couple weeks ago, that could be a giant loss for them. So, And now on the Philly side, that always seemed to get off at a good start with Hurts. So, and of course Sirianni, 6-0 in season openers together. Those two guys, Eagles got rid of their big distraction, AJ Brown. So it was a chance for it's a chance for Devontae Smith to take the spotlight there. To me, this game is going to be won or lost in the trenches here. Who controls the front line? I'm expecting to see a good one though, in Philly. However, I think that it's all a matter of numbers. You know, -4 is a good bet, +6 is a good bet. So that's how tight NFL sides are this year. Jeff, I don't know. I don't mean to cut you off with your opinions on the game.
9: No, NFL sides. I blacked out. You said NFL sides. I was just trying to
10: Yeah. That makes me proud, like a proud father to hear someone say that.
9: I had a buddy text me this morning and was like, "What do you like in the NFL?" I'm like, nothing.
6: To see Crack's prop list. That's what I like. Yeah,
9: that's all. College football yesterday, I was 5-2 in the contest. Like,
10: nice. Made
9: some good live wagers. I mean, I'm 8-6 on the year now, so we're off to a good start. I feel like I have a great sense of college football, and I just don't have the same sense of the NFL. So I always start the year like pretty slow when it comes to sides and totals. Mm-hmm. Again, I like some. We'll go over the crack challenge here in about 30 minutes. I do like some sides, but I just tread ever lightly in the NFL, man. I had a bad year last year, and I hope I have a better year. But that's what it is. You know, it's a tough sport to beat.
6: By the way, you know what's funny to me? I'm just looking at the Commanders depth chart right now. And it's funny, the amount of talk I've heard about the guys that the Bengals have picked up for their defense. No one has said one word of what the Commanders have picked up, which is pretty good. I mean, I don't want to make it sound like it's, you know, going to revamp everything and they're going to go 16-1 or anything, but it's pretty good if you compare it to what the Bengals have done. So they pick up Adafe Owe. Was a pass rusher, was with the Chargers, actually made significant noise in the playoffs, right? It was like one of their dudes. Caleb Von Jason had a really good season with the Patriots. You pick up two pass rushers right there. You pick up Stephon Diggs, who actually had a really good season with the Patriots last season. You pick up Chig Okonkwo, a good tight end. You match those guys with Jaden Daniels. Those are legitimate acquisitions. All I've heard is, oh, Dexter Lawrence, Boye Mafe, Brian Cook, look at this Bengals defense, they're the 85 Bears. It's like, spare me on all of that. I haven't heard one word about what the Commanders have picked up, and I'm not trumpeting them as like the NFC East, this resurgence, and they're going to take down the division, but Jaden Daniels played 7 games last season. Look, their defense might be a wreck again. I'm not trying to oversell them. All I'm saying is, no one has said one word about the guys they have picked up, and I've heard many words about the dudes the Bengals have picked up.
9: So a lot of people in my circle, I think Crack has every NFC East team under the win total, so I think he's in the same boat here.
10: No, but I need Dallas to win, that's for sure.
6: Cowboys, right, everybody else.
9: Washington improved their defense in a way that the Cowboys did as well. Like, they have 7 new defensive starters.
6: Yeah.
9: So I found it interesting that they're not getting the same love for their defensive revamp as the Cowboys have. Like, would it surprise you if they won today? Absolutely not. Because I'm down the Eagles this year.
6: Right.
9: So,
6: that
9: would not surprise me.
6: Yeah. Fair. Can't wait to see new offensive play caller, Sean Mannion with the Eagles. No AJ Brown. What does this Eagles offense look like? against a defense that was brutal last season, Crack, right? So I'm really interested in this one. And for a 5.5-point spread, that's a lot of points in a division game like the NFC East. So
10: it is.
6: I don't know.
10: It is.
6: You leaning dog in that one if you had to, Crack? If it's well we're talking,
10: I have a bet. I have a bet -4.
6: Yeah.
10: And then of course, Mr. Russ Axelrod came on top of that bet, -4, -15. And, it's tough when you got a lot of weight on your back. That's all I'll say.
6: I talked to Russ the other day.
10: We love Russ. I'm joking.
6: I'm paraphrasing, but he was like, I have an insane amount of money on the Eagles -4.5. And I'm kind of worried it hasn't moved or something. I'm like, well, hey, good luck to you, Russ, man. We'll see how that works out, buddy. But, looking forward to that one. We've got Bill Krakenberger, professional sports handicapper, Jeff Schwartz, 8-year NFL veteran. I'm Brian Noe. 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All right, coming up next, we go prime time over here. And, man, when you're going through a key number, it's a little rough, but maybe you do want to lay it. We'll throw that your way right around the corner. 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
3: Andy Lindahl here with your Altitude Sports Radio Injury Report, brought to you by Ramos Law. And a big addition for the Kansas City Chiefs to that injury report on Friday. Chris Jones, the dominant defensive tackle that has given Broncos fits in the past, was added to the injury report on Friday with a calf injury. No further explanation given. It's the Broncos and the Chiefs in the season opener coming up on Monday Night Football. That is your Altitude Injury Report, brought to you by Ramos Law, the official injury law firm partner of Broncos Country.
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0: 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All right, we get to prime time over here with the Sunday night game. Yeah. Cowboys at the Giants. Crack, we're through the key number of three. We got the Cowboys minus 3.5 on the road. I guess one of the big things to me is, like, the Giants dropped it this week. Like, yeah, we left it up to Malik Nabers if he wants to play or not. He's questionable coming off the major knee injury. It's been a weird offseason. The Giants picked up so many wide receivers. It seemed to indicate to me that Malik Nabers probably not going to be ready to go at the beginning of the season. But apparently it's his call tonight, whether he goes or not. But obviously a very, very talented player, put up huge numbers to start his career. So if he's not going, or, you know, half of what he is, it's a huge deal tonight to try to match points with this lethal Cowboys offense, Jeff.
1: Yeah, I think that the best thing about the Cowboys side for me in this one is home field advantage in this, in really MetLife seems non-existent. This series.
2: 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The playoffs. And the Super Bowl. 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
3: 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Here's Ron.